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12: Plenty of sunshine now as we go into the afternoon and evening. The sunshine sticks around. We could see a few clouds. Overall, temperatures sitting in the 70s and 80s. With your KKTV 11 Alert weather, I'm meteorologist Nick LaLonde.
11: 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Opinions expressed on this program are those of the host and do not necessarily reflect those of KVOR, Cumulus Media, or its advertisers.
13: This is Mark Geist, Oz from Benghazi, and I want to share with you the Pledge of Allegiance. I pledge allegiance to the flag of the United States of America and to the Republic for which it stands, one nation, under God, indivisible, with liberty and justice for all. God bless you all. Thank you.
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14: Got about 40 days till the election, and there's still a lot of territory to cover. We're going to take about a half an hour with Congressman Jeff Crank and talk with him housekeeping, I guess I should explain that. There are times when an elected official, Jeff Crank in this case, Sheriff Roybal in others, the district attorney, Michael Allen in some, and there are times when they're on the program as an elected official. You hear Steve Schleicher all the time on the program explaining things to do with the election and ballots and all of that kind of thing. Every now and then you hear him on as a candidate, because he runs for office. You know, Chuck Borman on sometimes as a politician and somebody who helps politicians, and then other times in his official capacity. So I try to distinguish between the two, and we're doing that today with Jeff Crank as well. He is here as a candidate. Welcome aboard, Jeff Crank.
6: Thank you, Richard. Thanks for having me.
14: Could we start with this? Because I'm going to talk about the debates, misconceptions. If people have questions, you can go ahead and send them in. I can't guarantee, we've only got about a half an hour, I can't guarantee that we'll get to your question. But if you can, we'll do that. And I'd prefer if you've got a question, it's just something that has not been talked about, that you're not quite sure about what it is. But when it comes to all of this, Jeff Crank, there is so much information out there. And one of the things that I like to do, if at all possible, is clear up any misconceptions that people might have about you, your positions, your campaign. And I want folks to remember, you know, armed service and a lot of other things. There are things that Jeff knows that we can't talk about. And I'm perfectly fine with it. In fact, I would prefer that we can't talk about those kinds of things. But let's talk about the campaign. And right off the bat, what can people know that perhaps there are misconceptions about you, about your positions, about the campaign that you'd like to clarify?
6: Well, listen, thanks for having me. It's been a very interesting campaign for sure, right? Because we have in my opponent somebody who moved back to Colorado, had been gone for 25 years, moved back to Colorado and, you know, brought lots of money with her to start running ads, started running ads very early and created a persona that, you know, she's been here all of this time. She's just one of us. And that she is a nonpartisan, right? That she sort of built this persona. I don't really like either party, all of that. Well, neither of those are true. Right.
14: Right.
6: My opponent spent the last 25 years up until June of last year, June of 2025, outside of Colorado, lived it outside of Washington, D.C., worked for Joe Biden. So none of the things that the campaign, her campaign was built on, none of those things were actually true. They were just sort of this perception that was trying to be built. Well, now we've had to come in and let's just be honest and tell the truth, right? And
14: right.
6: The truth is very, very, very different. And so those misconceptions have been something that, you know, I've been anxious to talk about. I've been part of this community. People used to listen. I sat and talked into that microphone that you're talking into for 14 years.
14: The exact same microphone.
6: Yeah, they never change the microphone, do they? Anyway, 14 years I did that. I've lived in this community for 25 years. You know, I was back here working to try and keep Fort Carson open 25 years ago. This is our community, and it is under attack, right? Right now, by people from the outside. Who's given my opponent money? Well, you know, George Soros' son has given her money. Nancy Pelosi has given her money. Hakeem Jeffries, all of those folks have given her money, and many more. Kamala Harris's husband has written her a check. So, these are realities. That's not someone who's nonpartisan, right?
14: Right.
6: When George Soros, Nancy Pelosi, Hakeem Jeffries, and Kamala Harris's family giving you money, they're not giving it. You're not nonpartisan. So don't act like you are, right? And so I am what I am. And I think when people see some of the ads that are out there, they just don't buy it. They don't believe it because they know me and they know that's not who I am. You know, I have to laugh when I turn on and I see the ads that talk about, well, you know, Jeff Crank made millions of, well, why does Jeff Crank live in a $700,000 house in the middle of a you know, neighborhood in North Colorado Springs? If I'm that wealthy, let's compare our lives. Let's compare it. My opponent has moved here. She's worth $50 to $60 million. Right. And you can find this, by the way, if you don't want to take my word for it, you can go look at my financial disclosure, which I have to file every year with the U.S. House of Representatives. And my opponent had to file a financial disclosure as well with the House of Representatives. You can go look at it. Go look at them and you compare them. And you tell me, just by looking at those, who's the one that's profited off of politics and off of Washington, D.C.? It's very clear. Like, if I'm profiting off of Washington, D.C., I'm not very successful at it.
14: You're not very good at it.
6: That's right.
14: Here's the other thing. I think there are two questions along those lines. One is about you personally. And, folks, if you have any doubt about going to Washington, you can look back for decades, and you'll see a lot of people who were just like Jeff Crank was before he went to Washington. But after they went to Washington, especially when they came back after several years there, they automatically became very wealthy because there were things they could do to make sure that that happened. So you're not just talking about your life, but you've also focused on other people going to Washington and what they can or cannot do.
6: Yeah, absolutely. Look, there's lots of things. I went to Washington to change Washington. I don't trade stocks. I do not buy any stocks. I've had a couple of instances where I've had to sell like $200 here or there just to keep it under the threshold. But there's this great debate about stock trading. I don't buy stocks since I got to Congress. I don't invest in them, period. And I'm never going to do that, right? And so to look at that and hear all of these other people who campaign on that issue, well, that's one thing. But the reality is, like, you know, my opponent, she bought and sold. She traded millions of dollars of stock when she was in the White House and when she was a staff member on Capitol Hill. Just be honest about
14: just
6: it,
14: be honest.
6: Right? All that stuff is trackable. It's all disclosed because it has to be. So, you know, let's just talk about who we are. Second thing is, you know, I went to Washington to try and change the way people are doing things there from an ethics standpoint. You know, I voted despite what, you know, sometimes opponents try and say. They've tried to weaponize, you know, the Epstein stuff. I don't know a single person who was in the Epstein files. I don't hang out with those people. I'm Jeff Crank from Colorado Springs. I don't know who those people are. That's why I voted to release the Epstein files, period. You know, on the relationships in Congress right now, we talked about this.
14: Yeah.
6: You know, members of Congress are prohibited from dating their own staff, but I found this loophole that they're not prohibited from dating another member's staff. So I introduced a bill to close that. We got to clean Washington, D.C. up. You don't clean Washington, D.C. up by having someone who's been there the last 25 years making the mess. And it's just that simple.
14: Well, we're talking with Jeff Crank, of course. If you have a question, go ahead and text it in. Let's do this by text, 719-715-0740. Limited time. Can't guarantee I get to your question, but I will absolutely try to do it. And we're trying to give, I think, something very, very needed in this campaign, Jeff. And people, if you want disclosure, I've liked Jeff forever. I've always liked Jeff Crank. I've always admired him. I his integrity, what he has been on the radio and off the radio. And yes, I'm a huge supporter of Jeff Crank, and there's a world of difference between Jeff and his opponent. A lot put out there, including during some of the debates, Jeff Crank, that, you know, that Jeff Crank, he voted with President Trump 100% of the time, and that's where we pick it up when we come back on the Richard Randall Show, 740 KVOR.
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6: Richard Randall, one-on-one with Congressman Jeff Crank. He's a sitting congressman, but that's not why he's here today. He's sitting here today because he is a candidate running for office. He is the incumbent, of course. The reason I mention that is we try to make a big distinction in terms of how often a person is on as an elected official and as a candidate. So let's go to some of the, what I think, Jeff Crank, are some misconceptions that have been put out there many times by the candidate themselves, out of the candidate's mouth, sometimes out of a candidate's campaign, sometimes out of a very friendly media to that candidate, and other times may come from people who are, you know, creating ads. But let's talk about this business of Jeff Crank voted with President Trump 100% of the time.
7: Yeah. Well, I think the best way to describe that is to talk about how it was asked by Ernest Lunning of Colorado Politics during the debate. He sort of came out in our first debate with what he thought was a gotcha question. Oh, you know, he said, I can't remember, Congressional Quarterly says that you voted with Trump 100% of the time. And I said, well, that's interesting because I voted to override his veto on the Arkansas Valley conduit. So that can't be 100% of the time, can it?
6: But Ernest? I've heard people saying, oh, right? That doesn't count.
7: Yeah. Well, why doesn't it count?
6: I'd
7: it's
6: like
7: either
6: to know.
7: 100% or
6: right?
7: It's not 100%. Yes. This is why people don't believe politicians, right? It's nonsense like that. Then I went through so many other things. Argentinian beef imports, I disagree with the Trump administration on. I disagree with him on long-term tariffs. And I've said that. I've been very consistent on that. I disagreed with him on Arkansas Valley conduit, on disaster declaration in Colorado and some other places. There's lots of things that I've disagreed with the president on. But you know where I have agreed with him? And the most important one is I agreed with him that the American people needed tax relief because they were hurting. And so I voted for the bill that provided tax relief for my constituents, put $5,000 in the average family in El Paso County's pockets. Because to me, that's where I agreed. And guess what? That's the most important distinction of where my opponent disagrees with Donald Trump. She was very clear to say she would have voted against the tax relief that was in the One Big Beautiful Bill. Okay, that's fine. I asked her during the debate, because she kept talking about the deficit, and we got to get the deficit under control. The difference between she and I on that issue is she doesn't want to cut anything. I asked, I said, what government program would you cut? Because I've given plenty. National Endowment for the Arts, National Endowment for Democracy, the U.S. Department of Education. There's lots of things, and we need to go pare all that back. But I kept asking, what department or agency would you cut? And she never gave one, not one. So what does that tell you? She wants to solve the deficit, by getting more money into the hands of government, and that's tax increases. And that's a big difference. Look, Richard, this race is simple. I think our community is under attack, just like it's always been from the liberals in Denver, right? The liberals in Denver have been trying to break El Paso County for however long. They put their sanctuary policies down on us. They passed their crazy, insane drug laws down on us. They passed their pro-criminal bills in the legislature, and they push it down to El Paso County. This is no different. This is an attack from Nancy Pelosi, from all of the left leftists out in around the country who said, oh, let's just take all of our money, send it into El Paso County, and see what happens. That's what's happening. They brought someone in here who hasn't lived here for 25 years to come in here and run. Bought a $3.6 million house here 1 year ago, paid cash for it, just like any average citizen would do.
6: Just like you and I bought our normal homes,
7: right,
6: yeah.
7: Just like you and I did. I have a mortgage on my house, by the way. You know, and came in here to take this place over. And the question is, are we going to let it happen? And, you know, to me, it's really the whether our community as Colorado Springs and as El Paso County will continue to thrive, or whether we're Colorado's finally going to fall.
6: You know, I want to ask this because I know it's been put out there, and I think it's spurious. I don't think it's a valid concern, and I don't think that it is characterized in the proper way. So, first off, you don't have control over every campaign commercial that is out there.
7: Oh, yeah, right.
6: We'll talk about that here in a moment or two, but I do think it's interesting. You have a multi-million dollar home out in the Washington area. I believe it's Virginia. And you have a multi-million dollar home in the Broadmoor, and I have no problem with people who work hard, they accrue value, and they're able to, you know, make the capitalism in the United States work for them. That's not the issue. The issue is when you pretend to be something that you're not. I only know, honestly, of a couple of millionaires, billionaires who seem to even understand the average person out there in America or around the world. And the Democrats, they love to talk about how they're looking out for people. Let's go through a couple of things that you think in this case. You just talked about taxes, because I think you are representing and looking out for blue-collar people, the middle class, which keeps shrinking. She represents that she wants to do that any more than, you know, some of these other Democrats all over the place. So what's the difference in terms of looking out for the average person in your district between you and her?
7: Yeah, well, I mean, lots of differences. Let me give you three. And she does not want to talk about the issues, right? This campaign, by the way, really hasn't been about the issues. She came in and tried to create a persona that she was from here, that she's lived here her whole life, kind of that she's one of us.
6: Grew up here.
7: Right, grew up here. And that she's a nonpartisan. Neither of those things are true. We all know that now, right? We're figuring that out. But she's desperate to not talk about the issues. She doesn't want you to know what her position is on the Save America Act. She's told folks she would vote against voter ID, Save America Act, that she'd vote against that. She's been endorsed by the Giffords Gun Control Organization. She's not pro-gun. She's not pro-Second Amendment. So she's for taking those rights away from law-abiding citizens. By the way, I was endorsed yesterday by the NRA. She has an F rating. I have an A rating by them. It's
6: very simple. I've known you to be a gun owner forever, hunter, and all of it. It's not something that you go out, you go pheasant hunting one time in your life and get some photos of you hunting and see, that's what I am. That's just been part of your life, your children's life as well.
7: It's part of my life. It's who I am. I think in this race, it is what you see is what you get with Jeff Crank, because you know me, because I spent 14 years on the radio here, and I've spent, you know, the last 29 years living in this community, right? And so people know me versus someone who has moved in and tried to create a different persona about themselves, which turns out to not be true.
6: Absolutely. Can I get you to stay through the news in a little bit longer?
7: Sure.
6: Originally, we planned on being here a little bit shorter time frame, but you have got a very good committee position in Washington when it comes to the military. And sometimes what a congressman like you does has to do with introducing legislation, advocating for this or for that. Other times, it's just you have kind of a bully pulpit, and you can shine a light on some things that need some attention if you believe so. We've got people like your opponent, and I think of Jason Crow and some of these other people, simply because they've served in the military doesn't mean that they are looking out for the military or even understand that. You got a guy like Tim Walz. You mean to tell me he understands some of these things? Let's pick it up there when we come back with you, Jeff Crank. And, you know, there's something else I'd like to do. I got a text message from somebody earlier in the week, and they were talking about, well, Jeff should have defended himself on that debate. She said some things that weren't true, and he didn't even come back on it. There were some formalities in terms of the format of the debate that I believe handcuffed you from doing exactly that. So we'll talk about the debate, and if there were some misrepresentations from the opponent or there were some things that you'd like to clarify, we'll do that with Jeff Crank, Richard Randall Show, 740 KVOR.
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12: From the 11 Alert Team at KKTV, here's Southern Colorado's most accurate forecast on KVOR.
13: Clearing skies for the rest of this evening and overnight. Lows near 50. A little bit more cloud cover into the day on Sunday, but similar temperatures. Highs into the mid to upper 70s. For the KKTV 11 Alert Weather, I'm meteorologist Kevin Bloomberg.
14: 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Now, with Jesse Kurtz, here's the voice of the Falcons, Jim Arthur.
15: Hi, everybody, and welcome in to Reno, Nevada, as Air Force hits the road for the first time this football season as they take on the Nevada Wolfpack. Great to have you along here on a Saturday. Jim Arthur joined by the multiple Heartland Emmy Award winner, Jesse Kurtz. The Falcons coming off a bye week after losing to North Dakota State. Nevada, meanwhile, fell last week against Middle Tennessee. Jesse, this game tonight, first road game for Air Force. You brought up something very interesting. And I don't know if it was last week, the week before, but this is a very critical two-game stretch that Air Force enters into, in your opinion. Why do you think that is?
16: I've been calling it internally the state of the program two-week stretch.
15: Wow.
16: And what I mean by that, this is an Air Force team coming into the season that I thought had the tools and still does have the tools to compete for a Mountain West championship. I really do. That team, if you're in that category, does not come to Reno and lose to Nevada. Doesn't happen. You got to come here against a team that you're 6-2 under Troy Calhoun. You've owned this series, even against some really good Nevada teams coached by Jay Norvell. You came here and you got wins. You've got to come to Reno and beat Nevada if you are a upper echelon team in the Mountain West. Next week, of course, Navy comes to town. And if you truly believe that you are one of the top service academies of those three, right? Army and Navy have been really good. They've had Air Force's number as of late.
15: Yes.
16: Well, then now's your chance to put yourself on the upper tier of those three. So this two-game stretch kind of gives you a window into the state of the program. Where do you factor into the Mountain West? You should be better than Nevada. And where do you factor into the Service Academy rivalries? Well, you got a Navy team that's wounded. They got beat last night in a game that they didn't look very good.
5: No.
16: That's a winnable game at home. Neither one is going to be easy. But again, if you're a team that's going to compete for a conference title, these are the type of games you win.
15: Air Force spent a lot of time, in the words of Falcon head coach Troy Calhoun, playing football during the bye week. What did he mean by that?
16: He said, we practiced and we practiced hard. Like, he felt like to either retool or remain fresh, that they had to hit. They had to practice like you play. And typically, you know, during a bye week, you can maybe take your foot off the gas. If it's midway through the season, you want to make sure that your guys are fresh. Well, Troy Calhoun thought that, hey, North Dakota State came in with some big bodies. We're going to see big bodies going forward. We have to go good on good. We got to have our number one offense against our number one defense. You don't see that all the time, right?
15: No, no.
16: You go number one offense against your scout team, your number one defense against the scout offense. Well, they wanted to hit. They wanted to tackle. You got to tackle. That's fundamental. You got to block. That's fundamental as well. They did a lot of that. In fact, to the tune of on Tuesday last week, they were going 40 to 48 plays.
15: Wow.
16: That's an entire game of plays and hits, blocks, tackles, the whole bit. So they practiced like they played during the bye week.
15: After the game against North Dakota State, not only Troy Calhoun, but you heard a lot of players on both sides of the ball talk about starting quicker, starting faster. How did you interpret what that means? Does that mean scoring a touchdown on the first drive? Does that mean going three and out if you're the Falcon defense? How do you interpret that?
16: Well, obviously, the crown jewel of a first drive is a touchdown. You want to get that every time. What you can't do is go three and out. And I think starting faster would be at least a couple of first downs and flip field position. The Falcons really struggled out of the gates against North Dakota State. 2-3 and outs basically sunk that game.
15: Yes.
16: There was a point in that game where North Dakota State had run like 25 plays to Air Force's 3, and the Air Force got the ball 25-6. I said 2 weeks ago that North Dakota State out-Air-Forced Air Force.
15: Right.
16: They flipped the script. They were the team that owned the time of possession. They put together double-digit back-to-back drives. They threw the first punch. And Air Force, the defense, was on the field way too much. So in order to start fast, it's really a simple recipe, hard to execute. Keep the offense on the field, your offense, and make their defense gassed. Again, you don't have to score on the opening drive. Would that be great? Of course it would. But what you can't do is go three and out and punt the ball right back, because the script against North Dakota State is a script that it has disaster written all over it.
15: And we have seen, and this unfortunately has been a trend throughout the years, when Air Force falls behind, especially by double digits, it is just about an impossible hill for the Falcons to climb. They seem like they always struggle. Even Troy Calhoun mentioned, he said, when you're playing from behind by double digits, you know, you're trying to score so you can get to within one score and then hope you get the ball back. The Falcons, for whatever reason, have been a very poor team when that deficit is 10 points or higher.
16: Well, and then you start chasing points as well,
15: right?
16: I mean, a couple of weeks ago, you miss a extra point, you miss a field goal. Well, then you're chasing points. Then you have two more extra points you don't get. Look, that game ultimately could have been flipped, and the comeback could have been different if you didn't have what are supposed to be gimme points put back on the board.
15: Yeah.
16: But because you're playing from behind in double digits or two scores, you start trying to chase those points, and it just didn't work. So to your point, this is an offense that is built to chokehold teams with the lead. It is not built to come from behind from double digits. Can it be done? Of course. But it's not exactly the way that you draw it up.
15: Air Force is 1-1 coming in. Nevada 1-2. Their lone win against Western Kentucky. They fell against Montana State. And then last week, they lost to Middle Tennessee on the road. We are live. It's a beautiful evening here in Reno at Mackey Stadium. Chris Ault Field. Little bit of a breeze. Temperatures are in the low 70s. We should have a very nice night for football in what is a very important game, not only for Air Force, but Nevada. And we'll talk a little more about that when we come back after this timeout on the Air Force Sports Network from Learfield, presented by USAA.
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15: Welcome back to Reno, Air Force and the Wolfpack of Nevada. Nevada, last few years, they have struggled. Jeff Choate is in his third year, and in his two-plus years, counting this season, just 7-21. They come in with a record of 1-2. And, Jesse, you look at this number. Since 2022, 11-41. So they have really struggled, and there have been a few whispers maybe about where this program goes. So I would think tonight's game's got a lot riding on it for Jeff Choate.
16: Yeah, there have been so many times that, you know, Jeff Choate and this program have been close. And you look at, you know, some of the games that they've recently played, they just can't get the things to go their way. And Jeff Choate has had a rough go, to your point. In 2024, he was 3-10. 2025, 3-9. 2026, 1-2. And they've retooled some things along the way, trying to get the right mix. Whether it be the right guys making the play calls, the right guys in the roster, and they flipped those, and they just haven't found that secret sauce. And look, this is a program that not too long ago was playing for a spot in Mountain West Championship games. Jay Norvell had Nevada right there. You know, Carson Strong was the player of the year.
15: Yeah.
16: Cole Turner was one of the best tight ends. Romeo Dubs was running the sidelines here. They called him Secretariat here. You know, they were accustomed to a fun brand of football, and, you know, you win games. They just haven't done that here. Jeff Choate came in, and he's a tough guy. He came from the University of Texas. He spent some time at Montana State, had a lot of success. It just has not translated. And, yeah, I think there is some unrest here because at the end of the day, it's about Dubs, and they just haven't had many, just seven under Jeff Choate.
15: Carter Jones is their quarterback, number six. He's a sophomore from Lancaster, Texas. Troy Calhoun has a lot of respect for him. He's really a gamer. I watched some of their game last week against Middle Tennessee, and he seems more comfortable almost throwing the football when he's outside of the pocket. Troy Calhoun and company talked about trying to keep him contained tonight. I don't know how easy that's going to be.
16: No, it's not, because there's a lot of designed for him to get out of the pocket. This is a kid that had great success coming out of high-level 6A Texas football. From Lancaster, Texas, and you know, he's a fairly big kid, 6'3", 205, a heck of an athlete. And to your point, he's at his best, not even necessarily on designed rollouts. It's when chaos ensues. When he has to, you know, improv, he's pretty darn good.
15: Yeah.
16: And so the Falcons would do themselves a big favor to, one, get some pressure on them. That's a given. You want to do that at any time. But get some pressure and make sure you seal off the edges so he's not able to get out, see downfield, and really make something happen when the play breaks down.
15: The Air Force defense will have their hands full with him tonight, the running back Dominic Kelly, who last week had 45 yards rushing and a touchdown. He leads them with 281 yards and three touchdowns. And I'm also thinking that Steve Russ, the defensive coordinator, and this Air Force defense has said to themselves, fellas, let's put pressure on them vis-a-vis turnovers. Jesse, they

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1: Well, the strength is putting pressure in the backfield, and that's either from an opposing quarterback or with running backs. I think they have one of the top five players in the Mountain West as far as defenders go. Dylan LaBarbera is as good as they come. Last year, he had 17 tackles for loss, led the Mountain West, top 10 in the FBS. He's going to see a lot of double teams because everybody knows Dylan LaBarbera is a game wrecker. So E.J. Smith is a linebacker that is kind of reaping the benefits of all the attention that goes to Dylan LaBarbera. He's leading Nevada in tackles. He's done that three straight games. 14 tackles against Western Kentucky in the opener.
2: Yeah.
1: So the strength really is those two guys because they're so dynamic, so quick, and so sure-handed, and they put pressure on the backfield.
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1: Only a couple of evening games in the Mountain West, one of them right here in Reno, Nevada at Chris Ault Field. Air Force and Nevada, the Mountain West opener for the Wolfpack. Of course, second Mountain West game for Air Force. The rest of the games have already been played early today, and we got started early in the Mountain West. UNLV finally got back on the winning side of things. They went to Akron and beat down the Zips 38-10. Jaden Thomas, 167 total yards and three touchdowns for the Rebels. He rushed for a buck 13, had 54 yards receiving. Jackson Arnold threw for 290 yards and three touchdowns. UNLV is 2-2 now on the season thanks to that 28-point beatdown of Akron. The Rebels host Cal next Saturday. Northern Illinois went on the road and got drubbed by Georgia State 35-14. The Huskies fall to 0-4. Telly Johnson, the running back for NIU, ran for 85 yards and a touchdown. Diari Rogers caught 9 passes for 107 yards and a touchdown. NIU now on a bye week at 0-4. Their next game, they host Air Force on October 10th. Hawaii continues.

0: continues to struggle. They went to 72-20 today and lost to Wyoming. Boy, this was big for Jay Norvell and company. The Pokes had struggled out of the gates in a big way, but they got a big win today at home, War Memorial Stadium, over the Rainbow Warriors, 27-10. Samuel Harris, they call him Tote in Laramie, ran for 94 yards and a touchdown. Markel Holman ran for 87 yards and two touchdowns. The Cowboys now improved to 2-2. Of course, they beat Northern Colorado earlier at home. The Rainbow Warriors, they are struggling. 1-3 overall, 0-2 in the Mountain West. They lost to UNLV at home earlier on the season. New Mexico continues to roll. They beat New Mexico State 42-18 in the Rio Grande rivalry game. The Lobos improved to 3-1 on the season. Their only loss at Oklahoma. They played the Sooners very tough. Scottrey Humphrey ran for 104 yards and two touchdowns in the win down in Las Cruces. The Mountain West preseason defensive player of the year and the reigning co-defensive player of the year from last year, Jackson Eck, the coach's kid. He led the Lobo defense with 9 tackles and 2.5 tackles for loss. New Mexico retains the Chili Roaster trophy. It's headed back to Albuquerque with the victorious Lobos 42-18. The only other game, other than the game we have here tonight in Reno, that is still yet to come, UTEP hosting Oregon State at 7 p.m. Mountain Time on MW+. UTEP is playing in the Sun Bowl for the 94th homecoming game in program history, and they are welcoming in the nation's top passing offense, Oregon State. We'll see if Scotty Walden and company can get things right. It's going to be a tough one tonight at the Sun Bowl as the Miners hosting the Beavers of Oregon State. Again, 7 p.m. Mountain Time kickoff. We will keep you updated on that score throughout our broadcast. Time for a timeout here on the pregame show. When we come back, we'll head to the Brass Tap Sports Desk. Daniel Wilson will get us caught up on the scores from around the country, including some ones that went down to the wire in the top 25. He'll run that down next. 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
8: Counting down to kickoff between Air Force and Nevada on the USAA pregame show. This is Daniel Wilson at the Brass Tap Sports Desk with the Starlink scoreboard update, starting with the service academies. Both played yesterday, with Army winning on the road at Temple 21-17 for the Black Knights' first American Conference win of the season, and UAB rallying past Navy for a 24-20 win in Birmingham. Midshipmen are now 0-2 in conference action. Over to the top 25, it has been a cakewalk so far for 6th-ranked Miami, who currently leads Central Michigan 42-3 with 6 minutes to go in the third quarter. Halftime in Tuscaloosa, and it is a similarly easy walk for 8th-ranked Alabama. The Crimson Tide leads South Carolina 35-10 at the break. It's a ranked-on-ranked showdown in Baton Rouge between 10th-ranked LSU and 23rd-ranked Texas A&M, and it's the Tigers with a slim advantage, 7-3, with 6.5 minutes to go in the second quarter. Shifting gears to the Big Ten now, it's another ranked-on-ranked showdown, this one in L.A. between 12th-ranked USC and number 20 Oregon. It is a 10-10 stalemate. Ducks with the ball, 4.5 minutes to go in the second quarter. Shifting gears back to the SEC, it's number 19 Missouri visiting 24th-ranked Mississippi State, and it is all Bulldogs, 14-0, but the Tigers do have the ball with 10:16 on the clock in the second quarter. One game still to be played coming up at the top of the hour between number 22 SMU and Missouri State. Noble finals from earlier in the day. Number 1 Texas got a road victory at 14th-ranked Tennessee, 20-17, the final from Neyland Stadium. Meanwhile, number 21 Florida, shocking 4th-ranked Ole Miss, 52-28 in Gainesville. Over in the ACC, Wake Forest shocks 16th-ranked Louisville, 30-27. Demon Deacons getting an upset victory there. Meanwhile, number 17 Iowa and number 18 Michigan fought in the Big House, and the Hawkeyes drove 11 plays, 91 yards down the field, and it was Hank Brown and Reese Vanderzee to walk it off.
9: 17-yard line of Michigan for the win. Iowa down 5, empty backfield. Here's the snap. Brown straight back, throws to the corner of the end zone. Caught! It's caught! Touchdown, Iowa! Touchdown! Touchdown, Iowa! The game is over. The Hawks have won it.
8: Gary Dolphin on the call from Learfield. Final score from Ann Arbor. Number 17, Iowa 20, number 18, Michigan 19. These scores and more later in the broadcast, but coming up after the break, we'll spotlight senior offensive lineman Luke Vonderhaar for tonight's Falcon Profile. 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
20: Welcome back to Mackey Stadium here in Reno, Nevada. The state of Iowa has produced some great offensive linemen in Air Force history. Today's guest, the latest in that long line. He's Luke Vondahar, senior offensive tackle from Bettendorf, Iowa. Luke, I appreciate you making time for us.
21: Hey, thanks for having me.
20: Yeah, so had a bye week following the loss to North Dakota State. How did this team benefit from that bye?
21: I think anytime you have a bye week, you get ahead of Nevada. And so we have 3 extra days on them, spent 2 days prepping for Navy, and then focused really in on Nevada. And just, you know, bodies feel good. I know it's only week 3, but it's football, so it's a violent game. So just kind of taking advantage of the extra day to prep and plan for those guys and get the bodies right. It was really nice.
20: Coach mentioned on Tuesday that you guys maybe got a little more physical than you would in a normal week, and he thought that probably kept people fresh as far as in game shape.
21: Yeah, for sure. I mean, we go at it pretty much every week, so I wasn't shocked that Tuesday was super physical, which is good, keeping all the guys fresh and, you know, kind of put that, like, game-like atmosphere, even at practice, is a big advantage, I think.
20: Diesel is a unique subculture of your locker room. Everybody wants to be a part of it. Not everybody is.
21: Sure.
20: How honored are you to be a part of that club? It dates back a number of years that it's such a prestigious honor to be a part of that group.
21: Yeah, the Diesel thing is pretty awesome. You know, we have the Diesel hats, like, yeah, Everybody knows. And, you know, other guys have said it, like, we have, like, the Superback shirts, and, you know, every kind of position has their own shirt or whatever their motto is, but everybody wants a Diesel hat.
20: Yeah.
21: It's the most prestigious thing. And we'll give them out to some, like, Kate Harris had one, yeah, you know, like,
20: sure,
21: Studs like that, we'll get them. But just, like, you know, we kind of take a lot of pride in being the O-line, and especially in our offense. We like to get downhill on guys, and we kind of make our offense go a little bit, so... the Diesel hat is just a part of that, and that culture is just, you know, it's family. So being on the O-line is pretty special.
20: Yeah, indeed it is. You attended Pleasant Valley High School, where you were an all-state player for the Spartans, also played baseball. You finished 6th in the state wrestling tournament, had 20 pins as a senior. For people that don't understand the sport of wrestling and then to make it to the state championship meet, that's a very big deal. Can you explain how big that is?
21: I mean, in the state of Iowa, it's kind of, it's all that and more, like we were, yeah, talking about earlier, kind of like going to the Wells Fargo Arena, and they've got however many mats out there, and it's sold out, and tickets are expensive, and people, like, really get bought into it. It's a big event, and I didn't start wrestling until, like, 8th grade.
20: Wow.
21: So kind of just getting thrown into that atmosphere was amazing, and being able to, like, be successful as a senior is, like, just a compliment to, like, my coaches. And then, you know, I had, like, great wrestler, like, Aiden Kilstrom was, like, one of my best friends. He now plays at Stanford.
20: Yeah.
21: So we wrestled together. And then just, like, now it's, like, even going back and, like, watching my little brother wrestle is pretty awesome. So, yeah, like, the Iowa wrestling legacy is super real.
20: Yeah.
21: And it's just, I think it's the most fun sport to watch, for sure.
20: And the event is special in and of itself. It is an event. You're one of 4 kids. Your sister actually attends the academy, too. And she's a manager on the football team?
21: She is.
20: How cool is that for you guys to share this experience together?
21: Yeah, it's pretty awesome. I'm the oldest of 5 kids, and yeah, Rachel's my, so we're 14 months apart, so we've always been pretty tight. And so when she said she was going to come here too, it was pretty, yeah, awesome. And I see her every day at practice, and, you know, she's super, way smarter than I am, so it's nice to have somebody like that in your corner and be close to home and go to church together and everything like that.
20: That's incredible. So what brought you to the Air Force Academy? What places were you looking at, especially for football, and what ultimately sealed the deal for this place?
21: Yeah, I mean, I was kind of looking at, like, the other service academies, went to visit West Point, had some Ivy League offers, was getting interest from some other bigger schools,
20: mm-hmm,
21: like, went on a visit to Nebraska and some other places, but Air Force just felt like home. I couldn't even describe it to you, just kind of a gut feeling.
20: Yeah.
21: Felt like the right spot. I love Colorado, love being in the mountains, and just the service after, I think, is really important to me. And I'm looking forward to, you know, being a in, like being an active duty service member post-grad.
20: Let's talk about that. Assignments were announced in late summer. You got Space Force. What excites you the most about that career field?
21: I just think the innovation that the Space Force has is super important. It's just, it's so new. It's, what, 7 years old now? Got a couple of friends in it, which is awesome. So just kind of looking forward to being on, like, the cutting edge side of things. And, like, that's where everything's going to go. Space Force is super important. So just kind of being on the new, like, front line of the fight, I think, is important.
20: Tonight, I'll leave you with this. You got Nevada. It's a team that's got a lot of veteran guys, some fifth and sixth year guys. Coach spoke about some big bodies. What are some of the things that you guys have to get done offensively to put this team in position to fly home tonight with a win?
21: Yeah, I think, you know, kind of against NDSU, one thing we learned is we need to get downhill. We need to get downhill fast. You know, so no more slow starts and just, you know, like we said, like lean on that diesel culture, believe in each other, and execute well from the get-go.
20: Luke, appreciate your time. 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
21: Thank you.
20: You bet. That's Luke Vondahar, senior offensive lineman for the Air Force Falcons. More to come here on the pregame show, live from Reno, Nevada. When we come back, Jim Arthur has a detailed look at the Nevada Wolfpack. That and more. 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
26: We're back in Reno on the pregame show as the Air Force Falcons take on the Nevada Wolfpack. We're visiting with Nevada radio play-by-play voice John Ramey. Now, Nevada comes in with a record of 1-2, and as you look through three games, John, 8 turnovers by this Nevada offense. What do you think's going on with those turnovers?
27: It's hard to say. You know, the ball's pointed on both ends. I will say one of the interceptions came at the end of a half, a heave into an end zone, so maybe you can wait that one. But, yeah, 3 lost fumbles and 5 picks. It's just very hard to win games, especially close games, when you're giving the ball to the other team, because Nevada's done a lot of other things quite well offensively. You know, they've got the best yards per carry in the conference. They're leading the Mountain West in yards per play. They've only allowed 1 sack. So there are all these green shoots that show real progress over what has been an offensively challenged program for several seasons. But the turnovers, it's really a case study in how devastating turnovers are for an offense.
26: That's a great point that you make. And you talk about this offense. Look at the balance, 200 yards rushing a game, 171 yards passing a game. And a lot of that goes through the quarterback, Carter Jones. I describe him as a gamer. I've watched some tape on him. John, you see him all the time. How would you describe him?
27: He is a gamer. He missed the second game of the season because of an undisclosed injury, but he was in pads, so you get the sense that he was ready to go, and the coaches shut it down for the good of the season, for the good of the program, and for the good of Carter Jones, and that was very specifically what Jeff Choate said motivated that decision. He did have the two turnovers in the last game, the loss at Middle Tennessee, but he's competitive. You know, he played the highest level of high school football in Texas. He's from Lancaster, Texas. The ball has that special zip when he throws it. The team believes in him, certainly. There's no question as to whether he's the guy. And, you know, the turnovers have hurt him, but he is a gamer. He can do a lot of things well. And, frankly, Nevada is one clean performance from him away from really recapturing what we saw in the opener, which was a 49-point explosion and a win over Western Kentucky.
1: And that's a good Western Kentucky team, by the way. Is Carter Jones maybe more dangerous when he gets outside the pocket?
27: He's more comfortable, I think. And he is, like many right-handed quarterbacks, most comfortable rolling to his right. But he can get outside around both ends. And he is not a run-first guy, but he is a very capable athlete, and he is not afraid of contact. You know, sometimes that's a double-edged sword, right, when your quarterback is going to run right into tackles and you think, okay, great, that's going to fire up the guys, but then you have to think about, you know, potential risk of injury. He's a pretty prudent guy, but he is competitive, and he will strive for yards, and he sees the offense well. You know, he'll check what his options are, and then if he sees an opening, you know, he'll gobble up the 5 or the 10 or the 15 yards if it's available. So he's very smart in how he plays the position.
1: I look at your defense, and I know Troy Calhoun, the Air Force coach, raves about your linebackers. E.J. Smith, also Aiden Walker, and Dylan La Barbera. They are three good ones. Defensively, what do you think Nevada has to do tonight to at least slow down Air Force?
27: Well, it's funny. I talked to head coach Jeff Choate about that on the coaches show this week. We were actually talking about the Air Force defense and how they have not all that many calls, right? Air Force, at least as coach Choate says, you know, has pretty much kind of a set call sheet. They're not going to do anything too crazy. And I asked for a comparison. I said, well, how many calls will Nevada have defensively this week? And he goes, this week, one, because of the offense that Air Force runs. So for the Wolfpack, and I think this is probably true of every defense that plays the Falcons, you've really got to be disciplined in your alignments before the snap, really got to be disciplined in your assignments and what Coach Choate calls the rules, because the whole triple option offense is designed to get you to maybe unconsciously get away from those rules. The secondary creeps up, and that's when Zarka can, you know, throw one over the head of the back line of the defense.
1: We've seen high-scoring games in this series. We have seen a triple overtime game in this series. Do you have any feel for what we may see coming up here in just a little bit?
27: I do think there will be some points scored tonight. I do think the Wolfpack offense has something to prove. As we mentioned, the green shoots through the season despite the 1-2 record. Both defenses are quite capable, but I do feel like we're going to see some points tonight. Maybe that's just wishful thinking, Jim.
1: He's the radio play-by-play voice of the Nevada Wolfpack, John Ramey. We'll take a timeout on the Air Force Sports Network from Learfield, presented by USAA.
2: He's got the speed. He's got room. He's going to score.
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11: Welcome back to Mackey Stadium, where tonight the Air Force and Nevada will tangle under the bright lights of the biggest little city in the world. We're blessed now to spend some time with Matt McGahey, who is the Senior Associate Athletics Director and Chief Revenue Officer at the Air Force Academy. Matt, appreciate your time tonight.
12: Jesse, always a pleasure.
11: I want to talk about the importance of fundraising as it relates to the future health of the athletics department. But to set that stage, I want to take everybody back to September 11th, a couple of weeks ago. Fisher DeBerry was honored with a statue that now welcomes fans on the east side of Falcon Stadium. How special were those few days for the entire department?
12: Well, I'll echo just your very first statement there, Jesse. Fundraising and revenue generation has become critically important across college athletics. And, you know, for us here at the Academy to strategically position an opportunity to honor Coach DeBerry while funding the success of our football program, just dovetails perfectly together, and we're excited about it. Looking back, I mean, gosh, what a lead-in it was to a great weekend with North Dakota State, to have almost a thousand people there to celebrate Coach and remember the impact that he has and continues to have on our football program. It was amazing. So, you know, a lot of time leading up to that ceremony itself. I think we started those conversations about 18 months in advance as we worked with Hanlon Studios to create that statue, to plan it with Coach and his family, to put together what some people said was the largest gathering of football alumni ever at a single event. I mean, it was just a testament of who he is as a man, the impact that he's had on thousands of people, not just his players, but coaches were there, community members, people from the Denver Quarterback Club, decades worth of relationships. It was just an unbelievable outpouring of love for Coach and his family.
11: Yeah, exactly right. And in his speech at the dedication, Fisher spoke about the importance of giving back financially to Falcon football, and he mentioned the Fisher DeBerry Football Excellence Endowment. Can you shed some light on what that is and how it benefits cadet athletes?
12: Yes, the Fisher DeBerry Football Excellence Endowment is a program that we work on in partnership with the Air Force Academy Foundation. The endowment itself is established by the foundation, lives with the foundation, but we fundraise for that project together. And the goal is to create margin of excellence resources that address Air Force football's most strategic initiatives. So those are determined on an annual basis with our head football coach and athletic director with the opportunity to honor Coach DeBerry. So when you think about some of those initiatives, and these things are always going to be critically important, but it's recruiting, it's staff recruitment and retention, facilities enhancements, technology, sport performance. Again, those initiatives evolve on an annual basis. But, you know, kind of top of the list is, you know, from a recruiting standpoint, we need to be able to get Coach Calhoun and his staff anywhere in the country that we need to. So private air travel right now is one of those things that is top of the list there.
11: Good call there. The goal of the endowment is to generate a minimum principal balance of $2.5 million to support annual operational expenses. What has the initial surge been in meeting that goal?
12: Well, we've generated just over $2.3 million really in the first year of launching the endowment and the fundraising process. Obviously, coming out of the weekend with Coach being back in town, a ton of great conversations with former players who want to support our football program philanthropically while honoring him. So we're going to continue raising money for that endowment for all time. That's the beauty of the endowment, right? There is no cap on it. There is no timeline or end date on this. So our goal is to blow well past that $2.5 million goal. That goal is simply an initial target in the sand, and then we're going to push it back, right? Let's get to 5. Let's get to 10. Because on an annual basis, those endowments generate typically about 4% in annual return, right? So we want to be able to generate as much perpetual success financially into our football program as possible.
11: And there's a matching program underway too, right? How does that work?
12: Yeah, so we've got an anonymous graduate donor who has made a $500,000 gift and matching gifts up to $25,000. So the goal there really is to have everybody participate. Now, closing big gifts and leadership support is critically important, but we want everybody to be able to participate in that, right? So if somebody makes a $100 gift, that's going to be matched by another $100, right? So for people to know that every single gift matters, that is to help us drive the volume.
11: And there are some videos posted on the organization's website with former players talking about Fisher and what he meant. How grateful are you to those guys and these former players who are sharing real, tangible evidence of the impact that Coach made, and they want to honor him in this way?
12: Well, I'll tell you what, there's probably not enough space in the cloud for us to capture all of the things that people wish they could say about Coach. You know, I think it just goes to show you, again, back to the importance of the relationships and how much he cares and how well he knows them. I mean, I think that was a theme coming out of the weekend. It's, you know, Coach still sends handwritten notes to people. He knows where people's kids are going to school and what they're doing. And I mean, it's just such a genuine, the relationships are so genuine and so meaningful. It goes to show you how important he is to those guys and their families. An unbelievable response to Coach and how much they love him.
11: Finally, if someone is compelled to donate and want to help out Falcon football in this way, how can they make it happen?
12: Well, a couple things. They can contact the Falcon Athletic Fund office or the foundation's office, and either of our offices and teams will be able to assist in making that contribution. If somebody wants to go online and make a contribution, they can do that by visiting give.usafa.org/Fisher DeBerry Football Excellence Endowment. 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
11: Great stuff. Matt, really appreciate your time, your insight. Enjoy the game tonight here in Reno.
12: Yes, sir. Jesse, let's go get it done.
11: Let's get it done. That's Matt McGahey, who's the Senior Associate Athletics Director and Chief Revenue Officer here at the Air Force Academy. When we come back, we'll take a look at what's going on around the Academy. That's next here on the Air Force Sports Network from Learfield, presented by USAA.
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16: Back live at Mackey Stadium in Reno, Nevada, Air Force and Nevada, about 71 minutes here to kick off. The U.S. Air Force Academy has once again been recognized as one of the nation's top undergraduate colleges in the country, earning 11 spots on the latest U.S. News and World Report's Best College Rankings. The annual report was released earlier this week. Some key highlights from that report: the Air Force Academy is ranked as the number 3 top public school in America. The Academy consistently has been ranked as a top school for the past 18 years. Now, they really have elevated themselves in the engineering programs, elite engineering programs across the Air Force Academy. The Academy's engineering programs continue to dominate, securing top rankings among schools where a doctorate is not offered. This includes the number 4 best undergraduate engineering programs, number 3 in aerospace, aeronautical, and astronautical engineering, number 6 in civil engineering, number 6 in electrical, electronic, and communications engineering, and number 9 in mechanical engineering. Building a solid foundation, the Academy is transforming its academic program to become increasingly distinctive to the missions of the Air Force and the Space Force. And the Academy, of course, will continue to build on its record of academic excellence as it shapes an education designed for the distinctive responsibilities of its graduates that they will assume in service to our great nation. So the Air Force Academy continues to make national news as one of the top public schools in America. Time for a timeout here from Reno, Nevada. When we come back, we'll catch up with former Falcon great Garrett Capella, who in our Where Now, Where Are They Now segment tells us how he is heavily influencing the greatness that is Air Force athletics. We'll catch up with him right after this. 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
4: The 2019 football team will go down as one of the most successful teams in the Troy Calhoun era. One of the big reasons for that success was the leadership of defensive back Garrett Capilla, who was an academic All-American as a Falcon. He's kind enough to share some time with us today as we get ready for the Falcons and the Wolfpack. Cap, appreciate you making time for us.
14: Absolutely. Thanks for having me. Appreciate it.
4: You bet. So you're back here at the Academy. Tell everybody what you're doing here and your role is.
14: Yeah, so I'm back at the Academy. I'm an instructor in the Department of Management. I've taught corporate finance, I've taught personal investments. This semester I'm teaching innovation entrepreneurship for our management majors, and also, you know, some cadets that are taking it as an elective course that are outside of the management department. But yeah, instructing full-time here with our cadets in the management department.
4: It wasn't too long ago you were in their shoes. How did your time as a cadet not too long ago kind of shape you as an instructor?
14: I think that the reality is students love having the experience of someone that has stood in their shoes, yeah, sat in their seat. I think most of our instructors have had that experience. I'm one of the more recent ones, though. So I think the recency of having been here and being able to relate to cadets, right, on a professional manner, but at the same time being able to relate to them and understanding their life, you know, what their expectations look like, those kinds of things. I think there's a natural rapport that gets established pretty quickly, mm-hmm, due to my own experience, not just as a cadet, but in the management department, taking the same courses, similar instructors. I'm actually teaching with instructors now that were my instructors in the course. Cool. And so I think that full circle moment, they always, you know, love those, the reality that I understand what they're going through, and I understand how to try to make it the best version for them. You know, I think I try every day to be the instructor I wish I had when I was here as a cadet, and that's not always easy. You know, life changes, things change, and you realize, hey, this is who I need to be, and the level of just professionalism and being strict and being strict with them, but at the same time trying to be engaging, entertaining, uplifting, you know, inspiring, and try to push down some of the negatives that can come around the Academy sometimes.
4: It's great perspective. When you left the Academy, you went on to get your MBA at the USC Marshall School of Business, pretty prestigious. Served as a project manager overseeing classified satellite contracts for the U.S. Space Force in Los Angeles. What did you enjoy about that level of work and that type of work in between being at USC and now back at the Academy?
14: I think it was a unique experience. You know, I was interested, my timing was odd, right? COVID happened. You know, I was actually, in fact, my fun fact, I was the last graduate of the Air Force Academy as a late grad, December 16th.
4: Sure.
14: Last graduate before not only COVID, but also the Space Force existing. Mm. So I actually have a billet that was a second Space Force billet, but I was still in the Air Force. But anyway, so I was commissioned in the Air Force. I was working in that space, that space program office, yeah, down there in LA. COVID was still kind of messing with timing. You know, it was like intermittent. Was it in person? Was it, remote? Some of those things. So that whole timing was unique. But ultimately, as a 24-year-old finishing my MBA program and being able to, lead people at a high level, manage high dollar figure contract, and work with a ton of awesome people, it was a good experience. I think that, I enjoyed it, but I also always knew it was a means to an end. The real goal for me all along was to come back here and teach. And that was really what inspired me as a cadet even. I think some people lose themselves along the way. They don't have a North Star they're pointing towards when they're a cadet, right? What is my why? How do I motivate myself every day to come down here to practice, to get back in the books, to go kill it in the classroom? And my why was always, I wanted to be the top grad so I can come back as an instructor. And so I think I knew that assignment was always a means to an end. I enjoyed my life, loved living in Hermosa Beach, California, yeah, and enjoyed that short stint, but I was really just trying to get back here as soon as possible.
4: Well, your role here as an instructor, you get to dabble in Bolt Brotherhood and be very, very much involved in that. What are you doing to engage former players to get involved at a higher level?
14: Yeah, I think that the role, right, you should never allow the role, the positional leadership position, to be the reason that you make a change or you make a difference or you have a voice. And I think I've always just been inspired by trying to connect people. I think that's my, like, one of my things that I wake up in the morning to be able to do is to, you know, connect people across generations. So I get the opportunity to work with, you know, recruits that come in, talk about student athlete immersion. What does it look like to be a successful student athlete here at USAFA across all of our sports, which is really fun. I work in the managed department and connect with all of our current cadets, right? I get to work with a lot of recruits that are excited as can be to come to the Air Force Academy. A lot of current cadets that are, you know, glad they're here, but also, you know, going through the struggles, the trials, tribulations along the way, and trying to inspire them. But then now on the back end, working with the Bolt Brotherhood, having this opportunity to connect generations. Like, I think it gets understated, you know, the challenge associated with connecting a 22-year-old young man to a, you know, some of our first graduates of the Air Force Academy. I think that if you look across our association and foundation, our AOG, et cetera, you know, what you'll find is it's not easy to fill the gaps between generations. And usually it takes people years, if not decades, to come back around the Air Force Academy alumni base and be proud of it again. You know, so there's a distancing period where people want to get away from it for a little bit before they come back and really soak it in and appreciate it. And I think trying to mitigate that time horizon and get people proud of where we, you know, are and where we come from at an earlier point in time. And it starts right here. Right, the density of population of our amazing, you know, future leaders are right here at the Academy. Yeah. So it's like, I don't want to wait till they graduate to try and engage our community. Let's engage them now. Let's inspire them now. And so with regard to the Bolt Brotherhood, you know, I think my goal every day, and I share this message with them constantly. I joke around and say, hey, I'm not a mathematician, but I'm pretty sure if every one of us brings just one person, we'll double in size. And that really is my sentiment. From the time I was at, you know, Wing Athletics here as a cadet, trying to build student sections and get people together, or my financial literacy forums I do here with the cadets, where I just, you know, in after hours time, just share financial literacy opportunities. I got 1,200 cadets in a group voluntarily. It all comes from provide great value, provide great energy, and provide great resources. And if you do those things and you ask people to bring one person, they don't have to, not each person's role is not to make this thing blow up or make it huge or make it known. They just need to do a small step, right? If everyone understands the influence, the macro influence of their micro, you know, decisions, we really can grow something. I think that's what's happening to the Bolt Brotherhood. And I feel it. It feels like that's where we're going. And, you know, 22-year-olds getting to interact with our, you know, grads from 1965. And it's so empowering, so inspiring. Because at the end of the day, our youngest grads from the Academy, all they want is mentorship and leadership. They're looking for the opportunities. What does it look like when I get out? What does it look like if I stay in, right? What are the job opportunities? What is the network effect, right? And our oldest grads, they want to connect to the young guys. They want to say, hey, how's it going? What does our academy look like these days? And so if you don't have them both, you don't really have a marketplace where people want to connect. And so it's been fun. It's been a good role. It's been a challenge.
4: Well, you're the perfect man for the job. And because of your intelligence, your enthusiasm, your charisma, you have opportunities aplenty outside of the academy and will for a long time. You're also involved, I think, in some real estate with another former Air Force great athlete. Tell us about your real estate ventures.
14: Yeah, you know, so Mike Lyons, 2013 grad, one of the greatest basketball players, yeah, you know, to ever walk these halls. I think he was far better of an athlete than I ever was, but I was the brains when I was here as a cadet. Nonetheless, I think there's just something about not just grads, of course, you know, the grad community, there's a connection point that we will always share. And it's not just walking the same halls. It's the similar experiences, right? Mm-hmm. But I think the athlete level to that, you take another step, which is, you know, we went through a different challenge, a different level of resiliency, right, that athletes can handle. And I think that my connection point to Mike was we both can be so honest with one another. We can be so blunt and transparent that, like, there's never discrepancies. There's never lack of communication, because it's like we both can handle criticism. We both are ambitious. We're, you know, going to put ourselves forward. We're going to try our best. We're going to pursue greatness. And at the same time, we can recognize our shortcomings. And, you know, he's a coach here now, you know, with our Air Force basketball team. And he gets to instill that in, you know, the same cadets that I get to work with every single day up on the hill. Right. And so I think the natural, you know, connection point is there. And then again, from a real estate standpoint, you know, Mike's been in the real estate business for a long time. I'm newer into the business. He and I started working together. Connection point. I knew his brother, Trevor, 2018 grad. And so Trevor ended up mentioning to Mike that he knew me, blah, blah, blah. And ultimately what we came together on real estate was I have this passion for financial literacy. I'm passionate about teaching people sound financial decision making. And I realized there's a gap in the real estate market. Most realtors are just marketers. But the reality is you're making a massive investment decision. And that investment decision, if you were investing in your brokerage account, you'd say, I may need a financial advisor or talk to a strategist. Why don't we think that way with a $500,000 half million dollar asset that we're purchasing that's going to scale our net worth faster than anything? Shouldn't we do this from a sound financial decision? Let's think about our tax strategy. Let's think about the way we negotiate our deal. Let's think about our investment portfolio, right? So I kind of bring that lens into it. And so from a marketing standpoint and a financial literacy standpoint, mixed with Mike's, rooted, wherewithal, his knowledge in the real estate space, we've created something that I think is pretty cool so far. And, we're based in Colorado, and just building out that business out here. It's been great.
4: You're a man of many talents. You always have been. We appreciate your time here today. And it's a little bit delayed, but welcome back to the Academy. I know you're making a big difference.
14: Thank you so much. I appreciate your time.
4: You bet. That's Garrett Capula, 2019 graduate and former defensive back of the Air Force Falcons. When we come back after this timeout from Reno, Jim Arthur has a look at college football today. You're listening to Air Force Football from Learfield, presented by USAA.
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25: Welcome back. We're in Reno, Mackey Stadium, Air Force and Nevada. Coming up on 740 KVOR, watch KKTV 11 News alerting you first with breaking news and with Southern Colorado's most accurate forecast. Kickoff temperature is going to be in the high 60s. We'll cool down to about maybe the mid to upper 50s on a very pleasant night. There is a little wind, partly cloudy skies, perfect football weather for Air Force and Nevada. Let's go around the mountain. Let's go around college football. So you've got that so-called Power Five conference in the Northwest. They may have to rethink things after a tough Saturday. San Diego State got rocked by Toledo after losing last week against James Madison. Colorado State got roadrunnered, if you will, by UTSA. Last week, Utah State blanked by Utah. Colorado State was outclassed by BYU. And in week two, San Diego State lost to UCLA and UTSA knocked off Texas State. Makes you wonder if perhaps the Pac-12 should have invited Toledo and UTSA to join them. A Texas defender, Colin Simmons, after a sack of Tennessee's quarterback earlier today, was flagged for unsportsmanlike conduct. And I'm going to quote, word for word, the official who made the announcement, unsportsmanlike conduct for, quote, simulating using the restroom. I kid you not. If you've seen it, you know what I mean. If you haven't seen it, that is exactly the description that applies to Colin Simmons and what he did. I'm at a loss for words. And if I'm Texas coach Steve Sarkisian, Simmons is running wind sprints from now until next Friday night, what he did on the field today. That's how bad, in my opinion, it was. Three schools, Miami of Ohio, UConn, and James Madison, have all expressed interest in joining the American Athletic Conference. Now, the conference says they're not actively looking to expand, but they will continue to monitor the changing landscape. And I think that's probably a phrase that all conferences, all conference presidents use, monitor the changing landscape. Because if you talk to anybody, I mean anybody, associated with college football, the feeling is that there is more realignment coming, another possible shift. There's been a lot of talk of the top 64 schools going off and playing on their own and leaving everybody else to themselves. We have not seen the last, I think, of conference expansion or conference movement. We'll see how the weeks, the months, and maybe the next couple of years certainly play out. On the go and want to stay connected to live college sports anywhere in the country, download the free Varsity Network app, available on Apple and Android. It's easier than ever to listen live and keep up with your favorite teams. Don't miss a moment. Get the Varsity Network

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7: Back on the pregame show from Reno as Air Force gets ready for Nevada. And we talk with safeties coach Mookie Carlisle, who's in his third year at the academy. Played collegially at UTEP, at TCU, also at Tarleton State. And you look at your free safeties, you look at your boundary safeties. You've got a lot of experience back there from last year and even before that. Let's start with Max Mustel, your free safety. What kind of growth have you seen from him? He started as a freshman last year to where he's at now.
8: The biggest thing with Max that has stood out this year is his tackling ability. So last year, you'd see him make contact with guys and kind of just rub off on them. Well, now you saw at the North Dakota State game, he's fitting in those B gaps, off the C gaps, tackling that quarterback, you know, 6'2", 200-plus pounds. And so his tackling ability, his size and strength has definitely improved. And so Max is still a playmaker, obviously, that he showed that in Duquesne. But the next level he had to take was getting those guys down and not having leaky yards when he tackles. And so I've been really pleased with Max and his development from last year to this year in that regard.
7: Is part of that also just his comfort with the calls and the knowledge and being able to know where he needs to be at a certain time?
8: 100%. And I think as a freshman, your head's spinning. You're not used to playing against 22, 23, sometimes 24-year-olds, right? And so as he got bigger and stronger, there was some confidence that came into him as a player, and he's reading things faster. He's reacting quicker. And it's been nice to see so far with him.
7: Boundary safety Cade Patterson, starting as a sophomore. What did you see from him during fall camp that you said to yourself, this is a guy we got to get on the field?
8: So the thing about Cade is I have not seen a guy that has studied on his own the way he does as a player. So he, before meetings, he's always here. He already knows the coaching point because he's going into my meeting before we meet as a group, and he's watching the tape, and he already knows what's going on. And so his want to is there. He's a very cerebral guy, super smart. Sometimes you kind of, a little too smart for his own good. You kind of want him to relax a little bit. But I love that about him, always trying to find the nuggets in the tape. And so the thing about Cade, he's really athletic. But it's his mental game that I think sets him apart, and what set him apart in camp that showed up the most.
7: He was called for targeting against North Dakota State and had to leave the game. What do you say to him, and what did you say to him about that and moving forward so that you hope it doesn't happen again?
8: So the one thing I love about it, he was trying to set the tempo and be a physical guy, and that's what I ask those safeties to do all the time. And so, unfortunately, in football, man, it's a part of the game that happens. What we coach those guys to do is to go right through the middle.

0: section of that guy. The one coaching point I had for him there, he was misaligned. And so that led to being out of position just slightly enough where, in my opinion, that ball should have been picked. And so just an alignment thing. It was, and I always tell those guys, you never know. It could be the fourth quarter. Could be the first drive of the game where something important is going to happen. And so we got that corrected. I'm not disappointed in him at all. It's just we got to know when to go through the guy right. And when to go make a play on the ball. And so he's corrected that. He's in good shape.
1: You look at the talent and the players behind Cade. You've got Jim Thorpe Award honoree Roger Jones Jr., who played a lot last year. You've got Kyle Chen, who missed last year, Houston Hendricks. When you look at those guys, how competitive has it been this fall camp and now into the season as all those guys compete for playing time?
0: Yeah, and so with Roger back there backing up Cade, those two guys are really, they're continually fighting for that spot. And so having Roger with the amount of snaps he played last year, it's awesome having him back there. He's a mature dude. And then Houston is out right now. He had an injury against NDSU, and so we don't have him. But we have Joe Kramlich backing up Max. And Joe's doing a really good job. Has not got a ton of reps yet. But Joe's athletic ability is really standing out. Once he gets comfortable with the scheme more and more as we go throughout the season, he'll be in good shape. But those kind of four guys, those four or five guys that we have, real pleased with them so far this season.
1: You played safety in college, you were at UTEP, you were at TCU, you were at Tarleton State, and now as you're coaching safeties, what are the skills, what are the traits that you look for as you're recruiting and trying to get guys to come play here?
0: The biggest thing, they got to be able to run. And so we have a wide range of size with guys. We have guys that are 6'2". We have guys that are 5'11", 5'10 and a half sometimes, maybe on a bad day. But the ability to run, and then the biggest thing I look for as a recruit, do they have the willingness to go run and hit? And so I can get the fundamentals with tackling, but they got to have that willingness to go bite somebody, to go stick their face in the fan. And if they show that on tape, I can work with that. If I have guys that have that want to get to the football, that's the hardest challenge, is finding guys that really want to go tackle, like Max against NDSU. I mean, going in and thumping dudes. And so that's what I look for with recruiting, with speed, the ability to run and hit, and then the ability to go make plays on the football. And so we're still working on that here. I want more picks, right? I want us to relax and play and go be a football player. And so those three, I think, are the biggest things when we look for recruits here at State.
1: That's safeties coach Mookie Carlisle. We'll take a timeout on the Air Force Sports Network from Learfield, presented by USAA.
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10: 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Statistics are interesting up to a point, and all coaches will tell you some mean more than others. Turnovers, biggie. Third down conversion is another. So against North Dakota State, Air Force got 77 yards from their fullback position. And there's two ways, Jesse, of looking at that. The first is, well, overall, that's not enough yards from the fullback position. But the second one is, and you mentioned the two long drives that North Dakota State had, and then the two short drives that Air Force had where they got virtually no yards from the fullback. And then when you're down 14-0, you're playing catch-up. Is that number maybe more reflective of the latter than the former?
11: Well, that's a really good question. I think it's a reflection of probably the slow start. It forced getting a little bit out of your comfort zone. And obviously the fullback game is the comfort zone for the Air Force athletics or for the Air Force football team. If you remember what kind of opened the floodgates a little bit for Air Force, it was a halfback pass, a wide receiver pass. They had to get more creative. So I think in some ways, right, I think in some ways that probably demonstrated working backwards sometimes may be the play. And not that you're going to come out in the first three plays of the game, start throwing the ball around the yard. But I do think maybe working backwards to open up the full game, fullback game, to open up holes, loosen up the defense, probably will help going forward. So getting creative, working backwards, sometimes that necessitates it. But don't think for a second that the Falcons are not going to try to establish Owen Allen, Kemper Hodges early in this game. Because if you can establish that, you can go a long ways.
10: Well, and the other point is Liam Zarka. 21 carries, 88 yards against the Bison. You're going to get yards certainly out of him, and they had a lot of rushing yards at the end of the game against North Dakota State. And you wonder, and the phrase is interesting, establish. Are you establishing the fullback? How much do you want to establish Liam Zarka? I would imagine that changes from game to game.
11: No question about it. And, you know, Liam Zarka, I think, really showed last year his ability to adapt to the situations. He's a really good drop-back passer if you need him to be. He's really good on the run. We know he's a really good runner of the football. So I think you've got the quarterback that can adapt to the way that you want to attack. It's just a matter of getting all 11 guys on board with pushing and rowing in that direction.
10: The men and women of the Boeing Company, proud to support Falcon football, proud to stand behind all who serve in our nation's armed forces. Boeing, that's why we're here. And we are here in Reno, Nevada. Mackey Stadium for Air Force and Nevada. Should be a good football game under the lights. We've got much more to come as we get you closer to kickoff here. But first, let's take this time out on the Air Force Sports Network from Learfield, presented by USAA.
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17: 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Now, at the stadium alongside Jesse Kurtz, here's the voice of the Falcons, Jim Arthur.
10: It's the first road game of the season for Air Force, and it's a critical early season contest as the Falcons land in Reno tonight to tackle the Nevada Wolfpack. Nice to have you along, Jim Arthur, and the multiple Heartland Emmy Award winner, Jesse Kurtz. Air Force checks in at 1-1. Had a bye last week, lost 2 weeks ago to North Dakota State. Nevada is at 1-2. Lost a game maybe they should have won. They wound up losing to Middle Tennessee by the final of 27-20. Jesse, how do you read this game tonight? And especially, let's start from the Air Force perspective. Coming off a bye, in recent years, the Falcons haven't played well in the game following a week off.
11: Yeah, the Falcons have struggled in bye weeks under Troy Calhoun. They're 8-11. All time, 4-7 on the road coming off of those byes. And I would say this almost reaches, you know, the level of desperation. And sure, it's early in the season, but you start 0-1, and now you go on the road against a team that you have handled in past under Troy Calhoun, 6-2. But these are the type of games that if you're a team that's going to contend at the top of the Mountain West, you should win. You should come to Reno, beat Nevada, a team that is struggling out of the gate. These are games along the way that you got to have if you want to be a contender. So it's one of those games where the Falcons must win if they want to be there at the end of the year.
10: Air Force talked a lot after the loss to North Dakota State about starting quicker on offense and on defense. Even Troy Calhoun mentioned that, and I thought it was interesting what they did during the bye week. Tell us a little bit about what Troy said in his Tuesday press conference.
11: Well, they needed to go 1-1, and that's a product of needing to play big bodies, hit big bodies, play against high-level talent. You couldn't go in there and play against scout team. Those are the younger, less talented players, right? That's just, let's just call it what it is. He wanted his ones to play against ones, and they did that for 48 snaps on Tuesday. That's not typically your Tuesday protocol.
10: No.
11: So he wanted his guys to see the best competition they possibly can during the bye week at practice, so they did that. And I'm told that those practices were physical, they were tough, and Troy Calhoun believes that's exactly what they needed, as today you take on Nevada, who has a bunch of big veteran bodies.
10: It's a long game. It's 60 minutes. How much stock, then, do you put in to the first drive of the game offensively for Air Force?
11: I'm buying, man. For no other reason, Jim, yes, that helps you win football games, right? But it's a psyche thing.
10: Yeah.
11: Look, the players heard it all week in the media room on Tuesday. Slow start. You went 3-and-out on your opening drive and the second drive, the first half, like running in sand. They've heard it. You go out there and you go 3-and-out, it plays with your psyche. It absolutely does. You can say that it doesn't, but it absolutely plays with your psyche. So for nothing more than just a confidence boost, and if the Falcons are able to put together an 8-9-10 plus play drive and score a touchdown, it puts all that to rest.
10: Speaking of psyche, Nevada last week They had three turnovers. Two of the turnovers were inside their own 30. That led to Middle Tennessee scores, and they would lose that game 27-20. Where do you think the Nevada psyche is right now?
11: It's fragile. Look, this is a team that came out of the gates, and you beat Western Kentucky, a team that annually is in bowl games, and you beat them soundly, 49-14. You say, man, this Nevada team, it's a different team. The last couple of years, they've struggled under Jeff Choate. They came out of the gates fast. You said, this is a different Wolfpack club. Well, the last 2 weeks, you say, well, maybe it's the same old Wolfpack club. They lost to Montana State. By the way, a lot of teams would lose to Montana State.
10: Yes.
11: The FCS national champs, they lost 20-7. But a lot like the game is today for Air Force, you say that's a game you should get. Last week is a game that Nevada should have gotten. Went to Middle Tennessee State and dominated the first 10 minutes and then just shot themselves in the foot. So the psyche is fragile. You don't want to start 1-3 here out of the gate in a season where you had so much promise. So the first quarter, first half, they too want to feel the goods and get confident and kind of get the ball rolling downhill. So this first half is going to be very key for the same exact reason for Air Force and Nevada.
10: Bud Light, easy to drink, easy to enjoy. We'll take a timeout. We'll get you to the Brass Tap Sports Desk and Daniel Wilson after this on the Air Force Sports Network from Learfield, presented by USAA.
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24: Welcome back to Falcon Countdown to Kickoff, presented by USAA. This is Daniel Wilson at the Brass Tap Sports Desk with a Starlink scoreboard update, starting with the Mountain West. And UTEP is getting absolutely hammered by Oregon State. Beavers lead 17-0 with 6:01 to go in the second quarter. Finals from earlier in the day, we begin with the only other conference game on today's docket in Laramie, as Wyoming held off Hawaii 27-10. Meanwhile, in the Rio Grande rivalry, New Mexico toppled New Mexico State in Las Cruces 42-18. Up in the state of Ohio, UNLV held Akron scoreless in the second half as the Rebels zapped the Zips 38-10. Finally, down in Atlanta, Northern Illinois certainly wasn't feeling peachy against Georgia State as the Panthers put away the Huskies 35-14. team. Over to the top 25, we begin in Tuscaloosa, Alabama, as the 8th-ranked Crimson Tide leads South Carolina 42-18 with under 6 minutes to go in the fourth quarter. Ranked-on-ranked showdown in the SEC pits 10th-ranked LSU and number 23 Texas A&M, and the Tigers are leading the Aggies 28-3 with 4:15 to go in the third quarter. Also in the third quarter, we head to Tinseltown, Los Angeles, where 20th-ranked Oregon battles 12th-ranked USC. It is a 10-point advantage for the Ducks, 27-17, 1:36 to go in the third. Back to the SEC, and we head to Starkville, Mississippi, where number 19 Missouri leads 17-14 against 24th-ranked Mississippi State, that one with 10:08 to go in the third. Only other ranked game in action has number 22 SMU trailing Missouri State 10-7 in Dallas, that one with 7.5 minutes to go in the second quarter. Notable finals from earlier in the day, top-ranked Texas headed to Rocky Top to face off against 14th-ranked Tennessee, and the Longhorns prevailed by a field goal 20-17. Meanwhile, a top-five team falls in Gainesville as number 21 Florida takes down the 4th-ranked Rebels of Ole Miss 52-28. We have an upset in the ACC. Wake Forest defeats 16th-ranked Louisville in Louisville 30-27. Meanwhile, number 17 Iowa and 18th-ranked Michigan battled it out in the Big House. The Hawkeyes got a very timely Hank Brown to Reese Vanderzee touchdown reception in the final seconds to cap an 11-play, 91-yard drive. 20-19, Hawkeyes over the Wolverines in the Big House. When we come back, we'll hear from the man up top, Troy Calhoun. 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
27: With kickoff approaching, it's time to hear from the head coach himself. 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
28: Troy, first road game tonight in Reno as you take on a 1-2 Nevada Wolfpack club. Bye week last week, what did you want to get accomplished during that week?
29: Jim, play a lot of football, as much as you possibly can during practice. As we talked about on Wednesday night, I mean, the amount of time we spent in our pads, amount of time and collisions that we had with our ones and twos going against our ones and twos.
28: You brought up an interesting point, I thought, when you talked about, and everybody talked about it after the game, of trying to start better both offensively and defensively. And there is a point where you're trying to settle into the game, so to speak. And I thought where the difference of the second half versus the first half, you could obviously see you had settled in quarters three and four.
29: Well, we did. We obviously played a really capable opponent, a good opponent, you know, on 2 weeks ago. And in the last 20 minutes, we played pretty good football. Now, we're going to get a different test this evening. I think especially for how dynamic, how athletic they are in the open field. So this will be an interesting one, too.
28: Your offense versus their defense. They've got three very good linebackers. You, of course, want to get on the ground and keep on the ground and moving those chains. And getting first downs early, that is part of a quick start.
29: Well, so true, Jim. I think you look in the games where you're able to churn out, at least get to maybe the seventh plus play of a drive, are going to be extremely productive. Why? Maybe the defense a little bit tired. I think the other part, as you said a little bit earlier in this conversation, you find a little more of your groove and you play to what your strengths may be matchup-wise, too.
28: The defense, I thought, after the North Dakota State game, also talked about getting off to a quick start. How do you translate that for the defense?
29: Well, it's why we went ones and twos against ones and twos. You know, we have to see, we got to find a way to see older, bigger bodies, because certainly that's what we're going to encounter throughout our season, especially tonight, too. And so being really, really good up front is going to be key, you know, with our front six, our front four, plus our two inside backers, and being able to be very good against the run. They're an excellent running team. They're averaging over, you know, averaging right at 200 yards a game.
28: More with Troy Calhoun in a moment on the Air Force Sports Network from Learfield, presented by USAA.
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9: 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We hope you'll be our guest. 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
28: Nevada quarterback, Carter Jones, number 6. He will run the football, 45 yards rushing, 13 carries against Middle Tennessee State, and he also throws the football. He does not seem to give up on a play, does he?
29: No, he doesn't, Jim. You know, as we talked at the radio show, just how good he is in rhythm, yet at the same time when he's outside the pocket too. I mean, just you mentioned it, and you were spot on. I mean, just how well he keeps his eyes down the field. And, I mean, just a really, really talented football player.
28: In terms of breaking contain or not breaking contain with your corners and your safeties, that's probably a big key to watch tonight.
29: Well, there's a discipline that's involved that way, and it involves rush lanes is where it starts up front. We've got to keep this guy hemmed in and yet at the same time be really, really good against two excellent backs.
28: Dominic Kelly is one of them, number 0. Herschel Turner, number 1, is the other. Kelly's the bigger of the two. Doesn't look like he drops on first contact.
29: Boy, Jim, what just he's fun to watch unless you're trying to tackle him. You know, I mean, just at 210 pounds, excellent balance, does not get knocked off his feet. The super low center of gravity. And he gets so many yards after contact, too.
28: Troy, you mentioned their linebackers. We talked about them a little bit the other night. And you look at E.J. Smith, number 2, Dylan Law, Barbera, number 32. And then a guy you saw at Colorado State, Jeremy Naborn Owens, number 1. Those three, they seem like that's the heart of that team.
29: Boy, there are all kinds of numbers. You look at tackles, TFLs, plays behind, you know, the line of scrimmage, and three excellent players that played a lot of football when you look at their experience.
28: Should be a good one tonight. Troy, good luck.
29: Thank you.
28: Air Force football coach Troy Calhoun. Our visit with Troy brought to you by Colorado's Rib and Chop House, home of the Troy Calhoun Show. We'll be back there Wednesday night at 6:30. We'll take a timeout. 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
15: Number 1, force mistakes. Nevada has been its own worst enemy as of late, turning the ball over 7 times and really not getting any turnovers back. Being -7 in turnover margin is a terrible place to live. Further, the Wolfpack have had at least 2 turnovers in 15 of the last 20 games. The Falcons can do themselves a big favor by continuing that trend for Nevada here today. Number 2, win first down. Air Force was plagued with terrible starts to offensive drives early against North Dakota State, led to back-to-back three and outs, and ultimately the 14-0 hole. Getting five or more yards on first down will go a long way in sustaining drives and ultimately lead to success. And number three, pressure and contain Carter Jones. Nevada quarterback Carter Jones has shown flashes of greatness in his short time as a starter here in Reno. He is at his best when he's forced to improvise and make plays out of the pocket. The Falcons must apply pressure, but also contain him so his natural God-given playmaking instincts do not take over.
0: That's an excellent key, that last one. And the word contain, sure, I think, is a word we'll be using much of the night. Let's look at injuries for Air Force. Wide receiver Jonah Dawson out of tonight's game, as is defensive lineman Chaz Barnett. Safety Houston Hendricks is lost for the season, and defensive lineman Lukia Rawls was hurt in fall camp. He's gone for the year. They could really use Rawls tonight. They're thin up front. Nevada is without offensive lineman Jose Balvert Mendoza, also linebacker Jake Silverman. Air Academy Credit Union. Get free checking that pays at Air Academy Credit Union. We'll take another timeout. 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
0: And welcome back, Air Force and Nevada. Let's take a look at the Air Force starting lineups. We'll start with that Falcon offense and Jesse Kurtz.
15: All right, the offensive linemen stack up like this. Number 73, Brandon Nasworth, 6'3", 290 junior out of Folsom, California, and TJ Tarasio on the left side. He's 58, 6'5", 310 senior from Riverside, California. Starting center, Rudy Varela, senior out of Gilbert, Arizona. He wears 51. Big John Ashford will start at right guard. 320-pound junior from Edmond, Oklahoma. Luke Vondahar will start at the right tackle position, 55. He's 6'4", 285 senior out of Bettendorf, Iowa. Starting tight end, Simon Kibbe, 6'6", 250 senior out of Aurora, Colorado. The wide receiver, Adam Hirenchu, 6'2", 180 senior from Fredman, Ohio. Matt Long will start at the other wide receiver position, 5'10", 205 junior from Folsom, California. Rocco Conti, the starting tailback, number 44, senior out of Olmsted, Falls, Ohio. Owen Allen will be the starting fullback, number 2, Southlake, Texas, and the starting quarterback, Liam Zarka, 5'11", 190 junior from Aurora, Colorado.
0: Helicopter passing low over the stadium with the American flag. And I do mean low over the stadium. Mm-hmm. Wow. Air Force defense starters. We think Noah Daniels will start number 95 for Barnett at one defensive lineman spot. He's a sophomore out of Winter Park, Florida. Andrew Tillett, the other defensive line position, number 93, senior from Sumner, Washington. At the edge, Antonio Menard, expected to make his second start, 6'1", 230, junior out of Lakeville, Minnesota. And Isaac Hubert, the senior, number 30, from Canton, Georgia. Linebackers, Blake Fletcher, number 6, senior from Racine, Wisconsin, a career-high 14 tackles 2 weeks ago. Dallas Daly, the other linebacker, number 8, senior at Renton, Washington. He had a career-high 11 tackles in the loss to North Dakota State. Cornerback, Corey Johnson, number 2, 6 foot junior out of Glendale, Arizona, and Ahiman Oyamenden, number 22. He's a sophomore cornerback from La Crescenta, California. The nickel, Alex Perez, 5'10 sophomore, Henderson, Nevada. Boundary safety, Cade Patterson, number 23, 5'11 sophomore from Eastvale, California. And a free safety, Max Mustel, number 9, 5'10 sophomore out of Miami, Florida. We'll take a break. When we come back, we'll have the coin toss and we'll have the kick. Air Force in Nevada. First, a timeout on the Air Force Sports Network from Learfield, presented by USAA.
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30: 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Alongside Jesse Kurtz, here's the voice of the Falcons, Jim Arthur.
0: And we welcome you back. 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Team captains are walking to midfield. Referee for tonight's game is Cal McNeil. Players are shaking hands. And let's see if Air Force can start with a simple win, the coin toss.
15: Well, and that might give them the chance to really put Captain, the bat on their heels, because we all know you win the toss, the Falcons will defer and be on defense.
1: This is Rico Orso, your umpire. I have heads and tails on flipping coin. Air Force says, the visitors, you have the option. What's your call? He called heads, correctly? He called heads. All right, gentlemen, we're going up.
2: Tails.
1: You called tails.
2: Tails.
1: I almost had you, didn't you? Tails. Going up, gentlemen. And it is tails.
15: Yep. He's won the toss. Don't do us that way, Cal.
1: My understanding, you'd like to receive. Which end would you like to kick from? All right, gentlemen, let's flip sides if you don't mind. Air Force has won the toss and elected to defer to the second half. Be kicking to Nevada.
15: So Nevada will take the football. They'll be moving from right to left. The captains for the Falcons here today, Liam Zarka, Blake Fletcher. They have been captains the first two games. A little change with the captains here. Kemper Hodges, a captain here today, the fullback from the state of Florida. And Corey Johnson, also out there for the coin toss, the junior from Glendale, Arizona.
0: Air Force in the road white. Blue numbers, blue helmets, blue bottoms. It's a sharp look. Nevada in the white helmets, the navy blue, white pants, and silver numbers. If you're a fan of blue, and we are, it's a perfect night. So Nevada gets that offense on the field first. And so right now, mission one, Air Force defense, urgency, quick start. Don't let Nevada get on a drive. Don't let them get moving the chains up and down the field. You play with some alacrity and get them off the field.
15: Well, and that was what plagued the Falcons. Obviously, the offense going three and out didn't help, but the defense having to be out there for back-to-back drives against the Bison that went for double-digit plays, that put the Falcons on their heels immediately. So a quick three and out, or maybe a five and out at worst, the Falcons will be in good shape, and we are underway here in Reno.
0: Carter Kremiskouli kicks it in and out of the end zone for a touchback. The men and women of the Boeing Company, proud to support Falcon football, proud to stand behind all who serve in our nation's armed forces, Boeing. That's why we're here. So Nevada will go from right to left, and Carter Jones, the quarterback, will lead them out. He's a sophomore out of Lancaster, Texas. He ran for 31 yards last week. He was 15 of 25 through the air, 185 yards and one interception. They'll put two receivers out to the right, and Morgan goes out there as well. So three receivers to the top of the formation. Jones to throw on first down. Flares it out to the near side. Kelly catches left sideline. Blake Fletcher wraps him up and brings him out of bounds after a gain of seven to the 32.
15: Jeff Choate will throw the ball to the back to the running backs quite often. Dominic Kelly is really good catching the ball out of the backfield. So is Herschel Turner. You got to be very wary of them catching the ball out of the backfield.
0: Kelly lines up next to Jones. Second and three. Kelly gets the give on an RPO, and he runs into the right side of that offensive line, the left side of that defensive line for Air Force, and he only gets two to the 34, and that's going to bring up a third down and one. Dallas Daly among those there to make the tackle.
15: Nevada has reworked their offensive line, which has already been a strength in this program for multiple years. They brought in a new offensive line coach. They brought in some transfers from Memphis and other places, and this really is one of the better offensive lines in the Mountain West. Jacob Norcross, their center. Jack Foster is a guy that probably has NFL written all over him.
0: Givens out to the right. Jones under center on a third down. He'll roll to the right. Keep it under duress. Throws short, and it's caught for a first down. Givens with the catch just inside the numbers at the 40 and gets to the 41-yard line. First down on the third down conversion by Nevada.
15: Well, and that's what we talked about in the pregame, getting Carter Jones out of the pocket. That's where he's most comfortable. He rolled out to his right, threw across his body to the middle of the field. Nevada with their first down of the football game.
0: They've got four receivers in play, two to either side of the formation. Jones, the snap on first down. Time throws, and he threw over the head of Kelly. And that landed right in the middle of the field, but no Falcon was nearby.
15: Well, if Blake Fletcher understood that that ball was going to sail, he might have had a shot to pick it because the ball was incredibly overthrown, so much so that I think it even surprised Blake Fletcher.
0: Yes.
15: Or he might have had a second pick six in as many games.
0: Second and 10 from their own 41. Jones gets the snap, rolls near side, throws to the sideline over the head, and incomplete of Brown, the wide receiver. Coverage over there by Heman Oyemenden. That's going to bring up a third down and 10.
15: Heman Oyemenden, a young defensive back for the Falcons, seeing a lot of time. He had three tackles against North Dakota State a couple of weeks ago, the sophomore out of La Crescenta, California.
0: Again, four receivers in the pattern from the right hash. Wolfpack goes right to left on a third and 10. Air Force will rush four. Jones standing, flushed. He throws right side. Safety valve, and it's a first down over on the right side as they get it to Air Force territory at around the 45-yard line, and they found Kelly coming out of the backfield. He wasn't the intended receiver, but he picks up 14 and a first down.
15: Really good job by Carter Jones with all his checkdowns. You're right. He was looking at his first option, second option, third option. Then he had to dump it off to Dominic Kelly. Problem is there wasn't a Falcon within 10 yards of him on the far sideline. First down for the Wolfpack.
0: They keep the drive going from the Air Force 46. Jones, quick throw over the middle. Short gain to near the 41-yard line. Blake Fletcher able to make the tackle, and that's going to bring up a second down. Morgan with the reception for Nevada. Damian Morgan had four catches last week for 60 yards.
7: Tackle by Blake Fletcher.
0: Gain of five, second and five. Just underway, no score. Air Force and Nevada. Two receivers right, one to this near side. Second down, handed off. That's Turner, tripped up from behind and dropped in the backfield. Dallas Daly came down the line and made a beautiful stop.
15: Yeah, Dallas Daly read that play the moment that they broke into formation. He knew where the ball was going. He knew the direction it was headed. And he came in unblocked and made a beautiful tackle in the backfield.
0: Loss of two. Put it back to the 43. It's going to make it a third down at about six, almost seven. Three receivers right. Now make it two. They've got two now to the near side. Jones settles into the shotgun. Throws. Nobody open. Rolls right. Being pressured over there. Still on the run. He'll throw right sideline. Caught for a first down. Givens with the catch at the 23-yard line. They were really coming after Jones hard, but he got it away. First down.
15: So good on the run is Carter Jones, and that's the second time that he's completed a pass similar to that. He's flushed out to the right side, kept his eyes down the field, got very close to the line of scrimmage, threw a strike 20 yards down the field, and Nevada is on the brink of getting into the red zone here on their opening drive.
0: First and 10 at the Air Force 21. Jones to throw. Little dump over the middle, caught by Morgan. Short gain. He gets to the 20, maybe a yard, and that is it. And he is brought down by number 97, Bennett Williams, the defensive lineman who made a stop.
15: Already the eighth attempted pass of the opening drive for Carter Jones. He's 6 of 8 officially for 55 yards here to start the game for Nevada.
0: Connor Vasek, a sophomore, is in for Air Force up on the defensive line. Number 92, second down and 9 after the short gain. Handed off straight ahead. Kelly puts his head down and gets some good, hard, tough yards to the 14-yard line. And it was Vasek and Jalen Reese who combined on the stop. Third down and about 3. Air Force so thin on that defensive line. They brought a lot of extra defensive linemen because they've been banged up. So here we go. Four receivers clustered to the right sideline on a third and 3. Jones to throw, whistle, and a flag, and that will go against Nevada.
15: Yeah, there was a little bit of hesitation there when the ball was snapped. I think there was multiple guys that were moving.
1: False start,
15: yep.
1: Number 72, offense. 5-yard penalty, remain third down.
15: Ethan Newman, the right guard, called for the infraction, the senior on the offensive line for Nevada.
0: He's one of those transfers who played at Kennesaw State and then at Memphis and then came over to Reno. Third and eight. Three receivers to this near side. Ball on the right hash to throw. Jones looks right sideline, tosses it up, and it is caught. Let's see if they rule it a touchdown, and it's out of bounds.
1: It was an incomplete pass out of bounds.
0: Incomplete pass to Givens, who tipped it, tried to control it, but was running out of real estate in the end zone.
15: It was a good throw there from Carter Jones. It looked like Givens had to reach out with his right hand and tip it to himself, just didn't have the control, and when he ultimately brought it in, was well out of bounds.
0: Get a quick look at it right here. Meanwhile, Joe McFadden will attempt a 36-yard field goal from the right hash. And a whistle, because I think they're taking
15: a look at
0: this play.
1: Ruling on the field was incomplete pass, ruling out of bounds. Prior to the snap, replay, would like to look at that further review.
15: I'll tell you, regardless of what the call is on the field, it was incredible concentration shown by Givens, because he had to tip it a couple of times, tipped it back to himself as he's trying to do the tap dance to keep a foot in bounds. We're going to get another look at it here. He uses his right hand, tips the ball where he can actually get a hand on it, tips

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1: He gets the kick up, and it's good. So Nevada almost had six, but they'll settle for three. And they lead 3-0 over Air Force. 9:37 to go, opening quarter. 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
8: Well, another double-digit drive by the opposition to opening the first quarter here. Nevada goes 13 plays, 56 yards, takes 5:23 off the clock. Joe McFadden drills one from 36 yards out. At the 9:37 mark of the opening quarter here in Reno, it's Nevada 3, Air Force 0. Falcons now set to receive the football and get out on offense for the first time tonight.
1: McFadden will kick it off. Rocco Conti and Matt Long are back deep for Air Force. Long to this near side. Beautiful night for football. This is the first, I guess, official fall weekend, officially, right?
8: It is. True.
1: Fall came Tuesday night.
8: That is true. Had a little bit of chill in the air throughout the afternoon. Yep. It was high 60s, but you could definitely feel that fall is upon us here in Reno.
1: Up high in the Sierras. Kickoff by Nevada. Fair catch, long. Air Force, first and 10. They'll go left to right at their own 25-yard line. So Liam Zarka and company take the field. Zarka, the junior out of Aurora, Colorado, Grandview High School. We've got a player down for Nevada. Down at the 15-yard line. See if we can get a look at who that is. That might be, well, we're not sure who that is. Or maybe, no, hard to tell right now. We'll just wait, not speculate. So we'll keep it right here. Wyoming won today. They beat Hawaii. Boy, Jay Sauvel needed that victory, Jesse.
8: Oh, in the worst way. You could have made the argument that Jay Sauvel and Wyoming could have been winless coming into that game. They beat Northern Colorado by the skin of their chinny-chin-chin.
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5: Injured Wolfpack player was number 6, Cooper Wilson, a reserve defensive back, and he was helped off the field. Air Force comes out 1st and 10 at their own 25-yard line, going left to right. Falcons have talked about a quick start. Let's see what that translates into for the offense. Sarka taking a long time in the huddle, which is fine because the play clock wasn't moving. Now it moves. It started at 25 seconds. Conti, slot left. Long, slot right. Kibbe, the tight end, to the right. Allen starts at fullback. Under center is Arca. First down, Owen Allen started right, spins left. Got a couple of yards, maybe to the 27. And that was about it. Give him forward progress to the 28, 2nd down and 7.
6: Owen Allen, a very modest night on the football field against the Bison a couple of weeks ago. Carried the ball 13 times for 53 yards.
5: Kemper Hodges now into the game for Air Force. So one and out for Owen Allen. That's interesting. Adam Herrenschuh in, wide receiver to the right. Stalford, the tight end, number 86, lined up to the left. On a 2nd down and 8, Conti in motion, right to left. They fake to him. Zarka will run it, puts his head down, gets over the 30, maybe the 31, maybe the 32. Before he stopped there, they'll mark him down at the 32. That's going to bring up a 3rd down, and that was number 2, E.J. Smith on the tackle.
7: Smith on the stop. Gain of 3 on the play. 3rd down.
5: Call it 3rd and 3 from the 32. Hodges remains in the game at fullback. Gets the football. Tries the right side. Struggles ahead. Good drive with the legs, Jesse. And he gets the 1st down to the 36.
6: Yeah, that was all Kemper Hodges because he was stopped probably 2 yards behind the line to gain. But at 245 pounds, he just kept on churning those legs. Pure power below the waist, and Kemper Hodges able to get a much-needed 1st down. Boy, could you imagine another 3 and out to start the drive, but the Falcons get a fresh start of fresh set of downs at 35.
5: And Kemper Hodges stays in at quarterback. Slots left and right. Takes the snap, gets it right side, 1st down, puts his head down, breaks a tackle, comes to the near side. Midfield, 45, right sideline, breaks another tackle, and finally is brought down around the 30-yard line. He broke a couple of tackles, and he gets a big gain of more than 30 yards. 1st down, La Barbera made the stop.
6: What a dangerous weapon Kemper Hodges can be out of the Wildcat formation. He just took the ball, put his head down, and ran. Broke multiple tackles for 34 yards. That is the longest run of the season for Kemper Hodges.
5: Zarka back in at quarterback. Owen Allen behind him at fullback. 1st down, Allen gets it. goes over the left tackle and then crosses to the right, gets a couple of yards only to the 29, second down and 8. Owens, the transfer linebacker from Colorado State, on the stop.
6: Not only was that the longest run of the season for Kemper Hodges, the longest run of his career. Came in with his longest run being 29 yards. He eclipsed that by 5 yards as the Falcons now inside the 30-yard line.
5: Gain of 2 from the Wolfpack 29, second and 8. Nevada leads 3-0, opening quarter. Handed off Conti around the left side, tucks his head, gets down to near the Nevada 25-yard line. That opened up for a moment, then it shut down very quickly. La Barbera again on the stop, that fine linebacker for Nevada, preseason first team Mountain West.
6: Yeah, and he was preseason Mountain West because of the way that he got after the quarterback and running backs in the backfield. 17 tackles for loss last year for Dylan La Barbera. That was number one in the Mountain West and ranked 8th nationally.
5: Third down and about 5. Hayes to the left, Kibbe slot left, the tight end. Shotgun Zarka fakes the handoff to Conti, will come to the right side. He's in trouble. Got hit in the backfield. Owens the first to meet him, and they'll drop him down right around the 26-yard line. No gain on fourth down, or on third down, rather. And that brings up fourth down and a field goal try.
6: That'll bring out Carter Crimasculli, who was 0 for 1 last week on field goal attempts. This one's going to be from 42 yards.
5: Yes, sir. To the right hash. D'Angelo, the holder. Ball down. Ball is up, and it is good, and we are tied at 3. So the Falcons get points on the first drive. Good start for Air Force. 3-3 football game, 5:07 to go, first quarter on the Air Force Sports Network from Learfield, presented by USAA.
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5: Field goals on their first drives of the game for Nevada and Air Force. Crimasculli knocking it in from 42 yards out. We're tied at 3.
6: The drive culminating in 3 points for the Falcons goes 8 plays, 50 yards, takes 4 minutes and 30 seconds. Kipper Hodges with the biggest play on that drive, a run for 34 yards, a new career high out of the Wildcat formation. And at the 5:07 mark of the first quarter, we're all knotted up here in Reno, 3 apiece.
5: 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I think you check that box off.
6: Absolutely. Absolutely, and some different looks, right?
5: Yes.
6: Kemper Hodges, a couple of snaps out of the Wildcat formation.
5: Crimasculli tees it up, and he will put it through the end zone for a touchback.
10: In the end zone for a touchback. Brings up first and 10 for Nevada from their own 25-yard line.
5: Second possession for the Wolfpack as Carter Jones comes out onto the field.
6: Nevada was very good on third downs on that drive, extended the drive on three different occasions before ultimately not getting a third down conversion on that pass that looked like perhaps it would have been a touchdown. It's the only time they didn't convert on third down. See if the Falcons get better at getting off the field on third.
5: On first down, Carter Jones to throw, fires to this left side, and it's caught down this left sideline, and that's going to be a first down for Nevada. So right away, they look downfield, and they find Henry, number 18, first down for Nevada, and they will mark it in Air Force territory at the 47. That's a 28-yard pass play.
6: Good pass right over Corey Johnson, right underneath Cade Patterson.
5: To throw. Jones on first down. Deep ball fires. Left side incomplete, and he had a man open down there. There was some space, and it falls incomplete. He just overthrew number 5, Donnie Cheers, a senior from Marion, Arkansas.
6: Once again, going right at Corey Johnson, today's captain on the defensive side, the junior from Glendale, Arizona, figures to get plenty of opportunities to make a play because Carter Jones is going right at number 2 in white here early.
5: Air Force will make a substitution change, and they bring in number 90, Muhammad Al-Sin. A lot of young guys, Jesse, on that defensive line. Jones to throw, second down, nobody open. Avoids the rush of Reese, still with the football. He will run it, breaks a tackle, still on his feet at the 40. And he's hit down by Max Mustel. They'll mark him down at the 42-yard line. All of that, and there's a penalty flag down. He picks up 5.
6: Jeff Choate believes it's probably against Air Force. He's already, but perhaps not, because one of the officials just looked at him and pointed the other way.
11: Legal substitution on the defense. 12 in
6: Jeff
11: the field.
6: Choate was correct.
11: 5 yards from the previous spot. Replay, second down.
5: You know, there are a lot of young guys on that defensive line. A lot of young guys have made their first road trip and are seeing their first action. So,
6: yeah.
5: And you're seeing a lot of defensive linemen in and out of this lineup for Air Force.
6: Falcons are playing Andrew Tillett, who didn't play against North Dakota State. He's back as one of the guys, one of the veterans, the senior out of Sumner, Washington, playing right over the ball here on the defensive line.
5: Second and 5. Two receivers to the right. Jones gets the snap in the shotgun, rolls to the right, gives some ground, throws incomplete. And he had a man open. He had Kelly over there. Kelly just had it ride through his arms over on the far sideline.
6: Well, and Jalen Reese was able to put a stick there on Carter Jones as he threw the football. It almost looked set up a lot like a screen because there were a lot of Air Force players that got in the backfield pretty quick. They were inviting
11: Holden,
6: that.
11: Number defense, number 24. 10 yards from the previous spot, automatic first down.
5: Wow, didn't see the flag. That's on Jordan Ellie Stewart, the sophomore. So rather than an incomplete pass, that's going to give it and make it first down Nevada at the Air Force 32. Wow. Mistake by a young guy. First and 10. Jones in the pocket. Hands it off. Kai Wood sweeping around the right side, and he's brought down by Mustel after a gain of about 8, and they tackle him on the far side, the 25.
6: Kai Wood's very, very quick from left to right. Carried the ball only 7 times coming into this game.
5: Three receivers clustered to the right side on second down. A quick wide receiver screen to Morgan, who is close to the first down on that right side, and Blake Fletcher and Corey Johnson ride him out of bounds. Let's see if they give him the first down. It was right at the sticks. And they will not give him the first down. They'll call it third and about 1. So he got about 1 yard to the 23. More substitutions for Air Force. Brody Bueno comes in for Perez. Bueno, a linebacker. So they line him up on the defensive line. On a third down, there's a wildcat formation. Kelly gets the snap, tries the right side, puts his head down. Let's see where they mark it. I don't know, Jesse.
6: It's right at the sticks. You're right. This will be by the nose of the football if they do indeed give it to him. The Nevada offensive linemen are pretty sure they got it, but there are some defensive linemen for Air Force that disagree.
11: Short of line again.
6: Short.
5: Fourth down and about maybe 2 feet. And Nevada will go on fourth down. This year, they're 4 of 8. Bueno out of the game. Also, Williams out of the game. More substitutions. Fourth down. Jones back in at quarterback. Gets the snap. Hands it off. First down. And Kelly bangs his way to the 21-yard line before being thrown back by Daly and Reese. So they gamble on fourth down and get the first.
6: Yeah, and Kelly goes 5'10", 210, just a sophomore, but he plays well beyond his years, plays a little bit bigger than his frame. A little power running there for a couple of yards for the fourth down conversion, and Nevada, once again, just outside the red zone, knocking on the door again.
5: 3-3 football game, first quarter, first down. Jones gets the snap, drops to throw, fires left side. It's caught underneath and inside the 10 and down to the 7-yard line. It's a first down, and making the catch was Marshawn Brown, first and goal for Nevada.
6: Marshawn Brown has been targeted a number of times already in this game. Came in with just 5 catches to his credit. But he's a guy that Carter Jones has looked in his direction many, many times already here in the first quarter.
5: First in goal. Pro set. Jones stands between him. Gets the snap. There's the handoff to Turner. Runs out of a tackle. And he's going to go in for the touchdown. One of the Falcons had him at around the 10-yard line.
6: Yeah, it was Dallas Daly, who is one of the more sure-handed tacklers for the Falcons. Just ran right out of that tackle, or would-be tackle, for Dallas Daly and the Nevada Wolfpack with another impressive drive. This time they do it one better. They tack on 6 rather than 3. Nevada back out in front here in the first quarter in Reno.
5: McFadden for the extra point. And he puts it through, and Nevada now leads it over Air Force, 10-3, 1:32 to go. First quarter. 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
5: Two drives for Nevada, 10 points. Herschel Turner, second rushing touchdown of the season from 8 yards out, 1:32 to go. First quarter, Nevada leads Air Force 10-3.
6: Scoring drive for Jeff Choate's Wolfpack goes 8 plays, 75 yards. 3:35 off the clock. Nevada had a fourth down conversion on the drive by Dominic Kelly. Also, they were aided by a couple of defensive penalties for Air Force. Of course, the Falcons, typically in Troy Calhoun's tenure, one of the least penalized teams in the country. Penalty's been a little bit of a problem here so far early in the season, as the Falcons have committed 7 per game on average already here in this game in the first quarter, a couple of penalties for 15 yards.
5: Let's pause 10 seconds. 10 seconds for station identification on the Air Force Sports Network from Learfield, presented by USAA.
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5: McFadden's kickoff goes in and out of the end zone for a touchback. Air Force first and 10, going left to right, their own 25-yard line. Falcons got 3 points on their initial drive. Saw a lot of Kemper Hodges. Falcons come out. Owen Allen, the fullback. Conti now lined up next to him. Zarka is under center. On a first and 10, going left to right. Gets the snap, hands off to Allen. Good hole right up the middle. Puts his head down, and that is a good gain of 7 yards. He's able to bust out, make it 8 yards, busting out to the 33-yard line. Miles Williams on the stop. He had 11 tackles coming in.
6: That was vintage Owen Allen. He is so good at just kind of hiding himself behind those big bodies up front, the offensive linemen for the Air Force Falcons. He kind of hid behind them, shot a gap, and then was powerful enough to get 7-8 yards. Good quality gain on first down. Talked about that being a key.
5: Here's Kemper Hodges in the Wildcat. Gets the snap. He's got the first down over the left side, over the 35, and they'll give him forward progress right there before he is swarmed under. But it's another first down for Air Force. And La Barbera, the fine linebacker, on the stop. So we see a little, not trickeration necessarily, but Air Force moving some people around, certainly, with Hodges lining up as the quarterback in the Wildcat. Now he's the fullback. Zarka under center on a first and 10. Fake to Kemper. Down the line. Here's the pitch to Rocco Conti. Conti at the 37, and he's driven back. Wasn't much there. Owens was there. Jordan, number 26, was there. And Walker, the safety, came up. Couple of yards to the 38. Second down and 8. I don't think Air Force will get off another play as the clock winds down with 5 seconds to go. And that is going to do it for quarter number one. 10-3 Nevada after one.
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5: 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Nevada 10, Air Force 3. 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
6: First quarter stats shape up like this. Nevada with 121 total offensive yards. Air Force with 63. Nevada runs 20 total offensive plays. Air Force with 10. Nevada 2 of 2 in the red zone. They've been pretty good this year in the red zone, have the Wolfpack. Time of possession, 8 minutes and 58 seconds of possession time for Nevada. 6:02 for Air Force. 10-3 in favor of Nevada as we get ready to start the second quarter here. Air Force with the football at the 38-yard line.
5: Into the ballgame, Silas Maiava Alaimeo, number 29. They are high on that young kid. He's slotted to the left. Second and 8. Zarka under center. Straight drop. Time. Delivers. And incomplete. He was looking right down the middle for Mr. Silas Maiava Alaimeo, who had 2 catches against North Dakota State 2 weeks ago.
6: Yeah, not a very good pass there. We've seen much better from Liam Zarka. The play-action pass, he was going there from the moment that he dropped back on the play-action looking at Alaimeo's way. Just not a good pass. Overthrow brings up a third and long here for the Falcons.
5: Call it third and a long 7. Zarka gets the snap. Wants to throw, nobody open, still in the pocket. Now he'll deliver underneath and incomplete. Kemper Hodges was his safety valve, and he threw it at his feet. And that's going to bring up fourth down, and here comes the punt team.
6: Oh, tough offensive possession there for the Falcons. Really nothing working well. If he hits Kemper Hodges, Hodges might be able to turn at the 45-yard line and get a first down. Unfortunately, ball falls incomplete. The Falcons now going to punt the ball away, and Nevada feeling pretty good about themselves here, up 7, getting the ball back.
5: Jerick Robinson back deep. Will Duncan's averaging 56 yards a kick, and that's a beauty. And it sends Robinson all the way back to the 7 on the left sideline, and he's able to field it and get some good yardage up to about the 19-yard line. Wow. There was no running room over there. Still, he found a way to make some yards. And Nevada, it could have been worse. Could have gone out of bounds around the 8, 9-yard line. They're going to have it first and 10, their own 20.
6: Well, not only was there no running room, there is no reason that he shouldn't have been pushed out of bounds at the 8, 9, or at worst 10-yard line. Just poor coverage there by the Falcons allowed him to slip out and dig the Wolfpack out what should have been a pretty sizable hole, and they'll start now at the 20-yard line.
5: 45-yard kick by Duncan Jones. First down. Nevada goes left to right. Avoids a rusher. He's going to tuck and run and slide. And they mark him down at the 25-yard line. Menard was bearing down on him, and he got down before Menard could deliver a blow. Second down, and call it 5 at the 25.
6: Boy, he is so quick to make a decision and so quick to escape out of the pocket.
5: Two receivers left, 2 to the right. Man in motion, that's Morgan. Jones gets the snap. Looks, nobody open. Now we'll throw it left side in the open, incomplete. Morgan was coming across the field. Roger Jones Jr. was there with him. Third down and 5. Nevada this year on third down is converting at a rate.
11: Personal foul, blocking out of bounds. Defense, number 2. 15 yards from the previous spot. Automatic first down.
5: That flag was over on the far sidelines, and it's against Corey Johnson. Another penalty and another first down.
6: A 15-yard variety, Jim. If you remember, the targeting penalty 2 weeks ago extended a drive for the Bison, which led to the first score. You possibly now extending a drive here for Nevada, and now they have the ball at the 40. Fresh set of downs. Frustrated group there by Air Force for Steve Russ and company.
5: Up to the 40-yard line. Far hash moving left to right. Nevada first and 10. Snap to Jones in trouble. He'll run it. 45, and he slides down at around the 48, 49-yard line. They mark it at the 48. He'll pick up 8 yards, 2nd and 2.
6: Credit the secondary for good coverage down the field. But because those receivers are so far down the field, they're pulling the secondary pretty deep, and it leaves a lot of running room for Carter Jones.
5: 2nd and 2. Early second quarter, 13:35 to go. Nevada leads Air Force 10-3. Two receivers to the left. What's Jones want to do? Quick pitch left side, gives it to Turner with the speed, runs into his own man, then he steps through a crease, and he's able to get down to about the 46-yard line. First down, Nevada. Jesse, you're right. Those penalties. And now in game three, we're still seeing those penalties, and that's become a big concern for Air Force. Slot to the right, first and 10. Assisi is the slot, number 16. They've got two receivers right, one to the left. First down, Jones to throw, looking, fires, down the left sideline, throws it up, incomplete. He was looking out there for number 5, and that was Cheers, the wide receiver. That'll bring up second down.
6: The Falcons had blitzed Roger Jones Jr. from his secondary position, so Carter Jones realized that and went right at that vacated spot, but just overthrew his intended receiver.
5: Second and 10 from the Air Force 47, 10-3 Nevada, second quarter. Jones in trouble. And he goes down. He is sacked back at the 43-yard line and getting the sack for Air Force. Muhammad Al-Sin, the sophomore from Lawrenceville, Georgia, first career sack.
6: Muhammad was engaged in a block, and I think Carter Jones had a little bit of false sense of security on that play, and Muhammad was able to throw the blocker to the ground and jet into the backfield and bring him down.
5: Third and 19. What a huge sack that was. Jones, quick flare out left side, and it's caught by the wide receiver over there and getting hit out of bounds. Well short of the first down. Making the catch was Jason Doss, fifth-year player out of Compton, California. Well shy of the first down. Mark it at the 46 of Nevada. They're going to have to punt it away on fourth down.
6: Good job by the Falcons in a drive that was so promising there for Nevada to put the clamps down. You get a sack by Muhammad, and all of a sudden, you get the football back. Big win there for Steve Russ and the defense.
5: Now Ewan Balch will kick it away. Matt Long is back deep. On fourth down and about 10, and a whistle. Timeout.
11: Timeout. Nevada takes their first time out of the half. Timeout on the field. Oh, my bad, Nevada.
6: My bad. That's the second miscue by Cal. He misheard the Falcons and wanted tails. Said he called heads. Said, no, sir, I did not. I called tails.
5: Right. He also wanted a TV timeout, and TV said, we run the game, and there is no TV timeout.
6: Likely we'll take it after the change of possession here.
5: Fourth down and about 10, Nevada at their own 47. How about the play by, you know, we talked about penalties extending drives, and conversely, a sack like Al-Sin. Right now, yep. It puts you third and long yardage. It really can take a lot of momentum away, and he did a great job, did the sophomore, getting his first career sack.
6: Well, and he literally was engaged in a block. Like, I didn't see any way that he was going to even disrupt the play. When Carter Jones got that false sense of security, all of a sudden he was no longer engaged in the block, and Muhammad Al-Sin showed a lot of quickness to bring him down, and ultimately that was the play that forces this punt, right? It put Nevada way behind schedule, way behind the chains, and put him in position to get the football back here.
5: Cal McNeil just had a conversation with Red Hat, who controls if and when we go to a timeout, and now it is a full TV timeout, but we will stay here because you don't get enough of Jesse and I, let's be honest with you.
6: Condolences. So
5: we will stay. We'll stay here with Nevada leading 10-3. And we haven't seen much of Liam Zarka through the air, at least early on, and you're wondering if they may need to run it a little bit, throw it a little bit, so they can run it perhaps a little more effectively. Liam Zarka 0 for 2 passing. Jones, meanwhile, 10 of 16 for 101 yards.
6: And the two pass attempts from Liam were not Liam-esque. One was overthrown. One may have been tipped at the line of scrimmage, but it was the last offensive play that Air Force ran that he tried to hit Camper Hodges right at the line of game for first down. It fell incomplete. So passing game still needs to get something going. The best weapon that the Falcons have so far has been Camper Hodges out of the Wildcat formation.
5: Quick look at the numbers while we have a moment. Nevada has 141 total yards. Air Force 63 all on the ground. Air Force 1 of 3 on third downs, and Nevada 3 of 6. And the other number, and Jesse, we talked about this 2 weeks ago, Nevada 27 plays, only 12 for Air Force.
6: Yeah, that was what plagued the first half, no question about that, and dug the Falcons that massive, massive hole. You do have a chance here now to cut into that massive deficit where, you know, Nevada has ran more than double the amount of plays. The only way you're going to do that is long, sustained drives, and that's something that's plagued the Falcons here over the last, 14 days.
5: On the go and want to stay connected to live college sports anywhere in the country, download the free Varsity Network app. Available on Apple and Android, it's easier than ever to listen live and keep up with your favorite teams. Don't miss a moment. Get the Varsity Network app now. Nevada lining up in punt formation for this fourth down. Ewan Balch will kick it, averaging 42 yards a kick.
6: Jeff Choate's been very, very happy with his special teams, especially with his kick coverage and his punt coverage. He thinks that those have been really game changers and have helped flip the script a little bit for his team.
5: Matt Long awaits the kick. High. He lets it hit at the 7. Takes a little bit of a sideways bounce and will be down at the 8-yard line. So not great field position for Air Force. That kick winds up going 38 yards, but it does pin the Falcons back at their own 8. With 11:23 to go, second quarter, Nevada leads Air Force 10-3. See if Air Force thinks about, and I don't know, well, I shouldn't even say it. I'm thinking to myself, do you maybe throw on first down a little bit to try to, you know, open things up a little because they're expecting the run,
6: well,
5: I guarantee
6: that would
5: it.
6: Catch a lot of people off guard, no question about it.
5: Owen Allen at fullback gets the handoff right side, gets hit at the 10, spins to the 11, gain of 3. That'll bring up second down. Larry Turner Gordon, number 8, reserve safety, made the stop. Second and 7.
6: Falcons making some changes. Griffin Stalfort now into the game at the tight end position.
5: Allen remains in at fullback. Conti, flanker to the right. Zarka back in the shotgun on a second down and 7 from the 11. End around, going right to left. Conti at the 10, turns it up 15, cuts it back. He's got a first down over the 20. Close to the 22-yard line, and a flag
6: is down.
5: Going to
6: get Mason Hayes. There's a block in the back here on the near side. Hayes is trying to seal it off, and I believe he probably got a block in the back, and the legal block, 18, Mason Hayes.
11: Holding, number 10, offense.
6: Well,
11: half the distance from the previous spot.
6: Mason Hayes
11: second
6: as well.
11: Down.
5: They could have called two penalties,
6: you
5: in other words.
6: You absolutely could have.
5: That one was on Adam Herron's shoe. In any event, another damaging penalty for Air Force. Puts them back at their own 5 on a second down and 13. 10:27 to go. Second quarter, Nevada 10, Air Force 3. Falcons can't get out of their own way right now. Single receiver to the right. Conti's a slot to the left. Zarka is under center. Quick pitch right side. Conti tries to get to the edge, and he does, and is ridden out of bounds to the 13-yard line.
6: They might get a late hit here on the Wolfpack.
5: There is a flag over there on the far side. And that's exactly what it's going to be.
6: Conti had exited the playing field. He's on the other side of the white line, was pushed into some signage, and then the late flag came in. So if this indeed is on the Wolfpack on a personal foul,
11: after the play,
6: get a bailout.
11: Personal foul, late hit out of bounds, number 32 of the defense. 15 yards added to the end of the run, automatic first down.
6: That's huge for the Falcons. Boy, did they need that in the worst way, because it was going to be third and long for the Falcons, and that's not a place that they're very good, obviously. So you get a bailout, you get a fresh set of downs, the ball moves on the other side of the 25, and you can take a breath.
5: Yeah, to the 27. That was called a Dylan LaBarbera. First down, Owen Allen gets the handoff right up the middle, struggles to the 29, and that is it. Boy, the defensive line right now really kind of controlling things for Nevada. Air Force having a tough time finding some holes. Allen just a couple of yards. Mark it at the 29, second and eight.
6: It's a veteran defensive line for Jeff Choate on their two deep. Of the six players that populate their two deep on the defensive line, five of the six are either sixth-year players or seniors.
5: Keegan Sack comes in as a flanker on a second and eight. Zarka under center, hands it off. Quick hitter up the middle. Owen Allen close to but shy of the first down as he got to the 36. Thought he was going to get there, but then he got bent back. Number 92 made the stop, Miles Williams. Third down and one, and right back to the line goes Air Force. Handed to Owen Allen again. Struggles. I don't think he got it that time.
6: No, sir.
5: Well short. He's a full yard short of the first down. He was stopped. That'll bring up a fourth and one.
6: Well, the Falcons, no hesitation there on the sideline. They're going to go for it. They are perfect on fourth downs here through the first couple of weeks of the college football season at 4 of 4. This one, a big one here.
5: Yeah.
11: Drew up those short line of game. Fourth down.
5: Troy Calhoun wants them to reset the 25-second play clock, and they do. So fourth and one. Do you draw him offside or do you snap it? Sarka talking to his offensive lineman. Fourth and one. Gets the snap. Pushes on the quarterback sneak. He's right at the line to make.
6: Man, it is right at that line. It's really going to depend on where they put the football. And it looks like he probably got this, Jim.
5: No signal yet. First down, Air Force.
6: Not by much. Not by much.
5: Oh, man. Nevada fans unhappy. I could see why, too. It was close that you probably should have measured. First down.
6: What's that? What's a measurement?
5: So true. First and 10, Air Force on 37. Trailing 10-3, second quarter. Kibbe, slot to the left. Snap to Zarka. Comes to the near side, and he gets wrapped up by two Wolfpack. Turner was there, and also there was LaBarbera to ride him down right at the 38-yard line. Maybe a gain of one, second and nine. Kemper Hodges comes back in.
0: 38-yard line.
5: Kibbe will line up on the line of scrimmage to the left. Zarka under center. Option right. Zarka still with it. Turns it up. Somebody tried to submarine him, and he ran through that effort. And a good run. He thought he was not down, but they mark him about 4 yards from where he ended up, and they mark him at the 43. Third down and four. Looked like he got more yards.
6: Yeah, and he thought he did as well. Zarka didn't think that a knee or that he was fully down, but Mark Backby, third and four here for the Falcons.
5: He's in the shotgun. Play action. Time. Right sideline. Throws it up and is caught by Hurenshue. Great leaping grab. First down, Air Force in Nevada territory at the 36-yard line. What a catch.
6: Yeah, he had the sky for that. His third catch of the season for Hurenshue. He went right in front of Zion Jones, the senior defensive back for Nevada. What a big throw. A bigger catch here for the Falcons. The sticks move. A first down conversion for Air Force.
5: 16 yards At quarterback, Kemper. No, it is Zarka. Check that. He's under center. Hodges behind him as a fullback. They fake to him. Kemper, or Liam, tries to follow him through the hole, and he gets bent backwards after only a gain of two, and that's inside the 35-yard line. 5:40 to go. Nevada leads 10-3. Boy, this has been like pulling teeth without Novocaine, this drive for Air Force.
6: It really has.
5: Right?
6: And they've somehow just found ways to extend the drive. Sometimes it was Nevada giving a gift, but that was a beautiful throw from Zarka to Hurenshue to move the chains, and the Falcons continue to drive here. Beautiful-looking drive here for Air Force. 10 plays already.
5: Zarka play action. Fires down the field. Off the hands and incomplete. They were looking for Hurenshue. He was covered well out there down the middle of the field. That was Zion Jones, a backup senior cornerback who had 12 tackles coming in. Third and nine from the 35 of Nevada.
6: Yeah, that was a really good defensive play by Zion Jones, who skied right over Hurenshue to dislodge the ball loose. Brings up third down here for the Falcons. Falcons are 2 of 5 so far on third downs tonight.
5: One receiver right, two to the left. Zarka back in that shotgun. Quarterback draw, has some running room, started in, then cuts out, comes to the near side, 30, first down, 25, to the 20, down the left sideline, and he's close to, did he get into the end zone? Let's see where they mark him. They mark him down inside the 5 at the 3, first and goal, Air Force.
6: There is no reason that that play should have gone that distance, but that was all Liam Zarka. The play broke down, he flushed out of the pocket, got to the sideline, and then tiptoed his way, broke a few tackles, reached for the pylon. I thought that maybe they were going to give it to him, but the Falcons now inside the 5-yard line, knocking on the doorstep. Under 5 minutes to go here in the second quarter.
5: 32-yard run. Kemper Hodges at quarterback. Gage Ledoux next to him. He'll lead Hodges around the left side. Inside the 3, he carries down to inside the 2-yard line. Second and goal.
6: This would be a place where you could take your time. Not that you didn't want to take advantage of Nevada not feeling good about where they sit on this drive and be on their heels a little bit. But the more time you can take off the clock here, you got a shot to go into halftime, knotted up at 10.
5: Hodges remains in the Wildcat. Ledoux stands next to him. Slots left and right, two tight end set. Hodges will try the right side behind Gage Ledoux. He puts his head down. He didn't get in. He's down at the 1-yard line. That's going to bring up a third and goal.
6: I thought he was absolutely going to get in, but a host of Wolfpack came in. Hemphill was one of them that kind of mowed him down. There's not many people that can stop Kemper Hodges dead in his tracks. They did on that particular play. Brings up third down at the 1-yard line here for the Falcons.
5: Zarka back at quarterback. Hodges stays in at fullback. Liam, right side, gets a push from Kemper Hodges, and they say he didn't get in. They're going to mark him just outside the goal line.
6: Zarka on the quarterback. Wow. I thought with that secondary push there from Kemper Hodges that they were going to get him in, but the officials were right there.
11: Field is short and goal line, fourth down.
5: Wow. Fourth down, fourth and goal. Air Force obviously will go 3:03 left first half. Trailing 10-3. Zarka under center. Hodges behind him. Liam gets it, tries the right side, a big shove.
6: He's in.
5: They come down the line. Is the ball loose? They're still pushing. It is not loose. They are not marking him in.
6: Are you kidding me?
5: And they're saying right now that Nevada stopped Air Force.
6: Wow.
5: On fourth down.
11: The field is short of the goal line. First down, Nevada.
5: Unbelievable.
6: I mean, the nose of the football, as they have that thing marked, it is right on the white. And there are the Falcons now are asking to please go look at that. Troy Calhoun has come out asking for an explanation. From our vantage point, Jim, I thought the initial surge had him in. Now, we don't have the best vantage point here, but all scoring plays are reviewed here.
11: Timeout on the field.
5: The football, the nose is about 1 centimeter shy of the goal line. A timeout has been taken, and we will, yes, no, maybe.
1: GM Sanbrino takes pride in creating lifelong relationships with customers and putting your needs and budget first.
5: They're going to take a look at it, so hold on 1 second.
6: We're getting the same look here.
11: We're going to fill the short of the goal line. It's under further review.
6: I'll tell you, the Falcon, not that they're going to concede that he didn't get in, but the Falcon offensive linemen were all very much definitively sure that he got in.
5: So now the ruling on the field was Nevada stopped him short. So the officials have to see overwhelming evidence that he got in. And so this is under official review. And how you could find him in that mass of bodies is beyond me. And what made it ironic, and here it is, Jesse, once again, we're going to look. He tried the right side, and then Kemper Hodges comes in and just gives him a big push. And right there, it looks like he's in from the waist up is what it looks like.
6: I think so, too, and that's what I saw in real time. That.
5: And then he leans over, and then he leaned the ball over, Jesse. He was perpendicular to the line, and then he leaned the ball over.
6: From what I've seen on the replay is what I saw in real time. I didn't think there's any way that you could say that he – again, we don't have the shot down the line here at the goal line, but where we sit at the 40-yard line here and knowing that he had to get a foot, he was initially stopped on the surge – but then was pushed forward.
11: After review, the quarterback extended the ball over the goal line. Touchdown.
6: Thank you. Thank you.
5: And he did that on third effort. He hit the line and he got turned, and then he extended the ball with his right arm, and Zarka scores for Air Force.
6: I didn't think that there was any question about it. Liam Zarka with his fourth rushing touchdown of the season. He's now had a rushing touchdown in every single game this year, and the Falcons are an extra point away from tying this game with 2:45 to play in the second.
5: I told you that drive was pulling teeth. It was pulling teeth on fourth down to get the officials to grudgingly admit that he got in. Extra point. We are tied at 10. With 2:45 to go, second quarter, we'll take a timeout on the Air Force Sports Network from Learfield, presented by USAA.
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2: 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We're at the 12-and-a-half. 12-and-a-half.
1: Cal, turn the mic off. And that is going to put the ball back at the 13-yard line of the Wolfpack, first and 10.
3: Boy, the Falcons could do themselves a huge favor and get one of those turnovers. Nevada has been their own worst enemy. These are the places in games where they have really shot themselves in the foot. The Falcons can take advantage of the frustration here and force a mistake.
1: First and 10 in motion. Morgan left to right. Jones rolls to the right with the football. He'll throw it to the right sideline and out of bounds. He was under a lot of pressure to this near side.
3: Yeah, the Falcons are doing
2: out of the pocket. Passes on line scrimmage.
3: A good job of getting in the backfield. That time, Isaac Hubert was one of the Falcons who was giving chase. But what they're doing, there's better underneath personnel as well to not allow Carter Jones to tuck the football and run.
1: Turner is in at running back and a pistol behind Jones. Gets it on second down, starts to the left side, finds an opening, gets to the sideline. He's got a first down. He's brought down by Corey Johnson up at the 30-yard line. That's a 17-yard pickup and a first down with 2:33 to go in the first half. So Nevada gets out of the shadow of its end zone and on a first and 10 as they move left to right from the left hash. Snap to Jones. Quick throw, flare right. Morgan has it. Gets by one. No, he doesn't get by Max Mustel. He came and Morgan tried to shred him and Max held on and got him by the ankles and dropped him for a two-yard gain.
3: Boy, that play is tougher than it looks.
1: Yes.
3: Max Mustel, you're in open field, and you're bringing down a shifty guy who has some speed, some quickness, and the sophomore from Miami makes a solid open field tackle for a minimal gain.
1: We'll take a timeout. It's the two-minute timeout, and we're tied at 10, Nevada and Air Force. Timeout on the Air Force Sports Network from Learfield, presented by USAA.
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3: If you're Nevada, you're saying, how are we not leading or, you know, at least a different result on the scoreboard? Because Nevada's played very, very well. There have been a few things that have gone Air Force's way, and, you know, good on you that you've been able to tie this football game up here 10-10. But I agree with you. There hasn't been a ton of flow, and I think the Falcons have scratched and clawed for everything that they've gotten here tonight.
4: Second and 8. Snap. Carter Jones to look. Stands in the pocket. He's going to get wrapped up and thrown down. He is sacked. Back at the 26-yard line, Jalen Reese comes out of the pile with the sack.
3: Nevada has allowed only one sack all season coming into this game, and the Falcons now have gotten to Carter Jones.
4: Yeah, gotten to him twice. And that puts it back at the 26, third down and 14. And the clock winds, 90 seconds to go. Little surprise Troy Calhoun didn't take a timeout there. Three receivers left. Single receiver to the right. Jones looking left, fires short, and underneath Morgan makes the catch, and he can't spin out of the tackle of Dallas Daly. Great job to hold on at the 30-yard line, pick up a 4. That'll bring up fourth down, and there is your timeout.
3: That's the first timeout burned by the Falcons, so they'll have 2 more as they get the football back.
5: The first timeout of the half. Timeout on the field.
4: And we will take another timeout. 10-10, Air Force and Nevada. Late first half. Timeout on the Air Force Sports Network from Learfield, presented by USAA.
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3: Falcons figure to get the ball back. Decent field position. Matt Long has gone back to receive the punt at around the 24-yard line.
4: Ewan Balch again back to kick it.
11: Ewan Balch
4: on 4th down. There's the snap and there's the kick. High kick and Long with the fair catch. And let's see where they're going to put that football, around the 23-yard line. And that will bring up first down for Air Force with 2 timeouts remaining and 1:10 on the clock. They call that a punt of 70 yards. It was not. It was 47 yards. Even Mr. Math over here knows that.
3: Some of his math's a wee bit off. Carter Kremaskuli does have a 52-yard field goal to his credit, so if you use that as a gauge, the Falcons need to go about 45 yards here to get into solid field goal range. Got a couple of timeouts to their credit.
4: Zarka, 1st and 10. Air Force, their own 23. They go right to left. Conti slotted to the left. Option near side. Zarka pitches it. back and going nowhere is number 3, Matt Long. He got brought down at the 25-yard line. It was Smith who helped to make the stop. And actually, let's see if they give him. They may not even give him the 25, maybe only one to the 24, second and 9.
3: And that takes a little bit of the aggression out of the sails here for the Falcons as they now letting the play clock continue to bleed. They can take it down to 25 seconds on the play clock if they want to take it down that far.
4: Sark on second down, hands it off right up the middle, and that is a big gain, and that's about 2 yards shy of the first down to the 31-yard line. And that was the running back. I'm checking to see who that was. Might have been Owen Allen or Keegan Sack. And that's going to bring up a third down and about 2. It was Gage Ledoux, pardon me. On third down, handoff right up the middle, and that's a first down. Gage Ledoux with a fine run. He gets it out to the 44-yard line. So the third-string fullback, Gage Ledoux, gives Air Force a first down. 2 seconds to go, and I think Air Force took a timeout. Nope, they're going to let the clock run out, and it does. What an odd first half.
3: Indeed. Indeed, in a first half that initially from a play standpoint was dominated by Nevada, and you said kind of the same script from a week ago. Well, Air Force ran 31 plays, Nevada ran 32. We're all tied up 10 apiece. The stats would say pretty evenly matched, and we'll have a second half here to determine a victor in Reno.
4: Timeout on the Air Force Sports Network from Learfield, presented by USAA.
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4: Interesting football game. 10-10 is our score. Nevada, first drive of the game. McFadden, a 36-yard field goal, cap off a 13-play drive. That made it 3-0 Wolfpack, 9:37 to go in the first. Then Carter Kremiskouli, a 42-yard field goal to cap an 8-play drive. We were tied at 3, 5:07 to go in the opening quarter. Nevada would score with 1:32 left on an 8-yard run by Turner, and they would lead it 10-3 after 1. But in the second quarter, Air Force, their best drive of the season, 16-play drive on a 4th-and-goal. Liam Zarka found a way to lean in from 1 yard out to tie the game at 10, and that's where we stand at halftime.
3: Yeah, I mean, credit to the Falcons in the way that they clawed back in this game and just found a way. A couple of big third-down conversions, one through the air, one on the ground to set up that touchdown. I'll tell you, defensively, the Falcons have done a much better job in figuring out a way to minimize Carter Jones and what he was doing. The first drive obviously went 13 plays and a field goal for Nevada, then an 8-play drive for a touchdown. Well, the last two times that Nevada has touched the football, they forced punts, a 7-play drive and a punt, a 5-play drive and a punt. They got to Carter Jones twice as far as sacking him. They'd only given up one sack through the first three games. So Steve Russ and the defensive coaches have tinkered it just enough to minimize, confuse, and kind of put a roadblock up to Carter Jones, and it allowed the offense to gain their traction. And the Falcons right now at 10-10, sitting pretty. You get the football back to start the third quarter. Why not? This game is there for the taking. The Falcons got to go out and get it in the next 30 minutes.
4: And we've seen some chunk plays by the Air Force offense. We saw a big run by Kemper Hodges. That pass play, Zarka to Hurenshu, 21 yards on a third down. Then Zarka with the great run of 32 yards around the left side. You still see times when Air Force is kind of huffing and puffing and the engine seems to catch a little bit, but maybe they're finding their way, especially after that last score.
3: Well, I think they are, and it's being a little bit diverse in what they're doing. I thought Liam Zarka started to find himself throwing the football. First two passes were not very good.
4: Yeah.
3: Then he was able to hit Hurenshu down the field. Look, I think this second half, the Falcons have one that they can go get. But this is not your daddy's Jeff Choate Nevada team. I mean, they have shown a lot of heart. They have some really good playmakers, especially on offense with the two backs that are really, really fast, some downfield playmakers. And then we talked about the quarterback, Carter Jones, at length. You're going to have to go take this one because Nevada has shown this season they've been their own worst enemy. They haven't been here tonight. They've been a very good football team, and the Falcons are going to have to go out there and rip this win from them.
4: 10-10 at halftime. We'll take a timeout on the Air Force Sports Network from Learfield, presented by USAA.
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4: Air Force and Nevada tied at 10. Total yards pretty close. Air Force 166, Nevada 159. The penalty numbers are interesting. Four for Air Force, 35 yards, and some big ones. Nevada, three penalties and 20 yards. Eight first downs for Air Force, 10 for Nevada. Individual numbers, Liam Zarka passing, 1 of 4, 21 yards. Zarka, 41 yards rushing on 8 carries and a touchdown. Kemper Hodges, 6 carries, 47 yards. For Nevada, Carter Jones, 12 of 19 throwing, 113 yards. He running the ball, 4 carries, minus 2. Turner, their leading rusher, 4 carries, 30 yards and a touchdown. Kelly held to 10 yards on 4 carries. Hurenshu is the lone reception for Air Force, 1 for 21. Morgan has 5 catches for Nevada for 13 yards. We're at halftime, tied at 10. We'll go to the Brass Tap Sports Desk and check in with Daniel Wilson after this on the Air Force Sports Network from Learfield, presented by USAA.
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29: 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The Falcons and Nevada are tied up at 10 apiece. This is Daniel Wilson at the Brass Tap Sports Desk with the Starlink scoreboard update, starting with the Mountain West. All of the games have gone final. Let's begin in the last game that has gone final at the Sun Bowl in El Paso. UTEP was certainly undermined by Oregon State. The Beavers got the victory on the road, 33-7. Meanwhile, in the state of Ohio, UNLV pulled out a road victory against Akron, 38-10. Zips were held scoreless in the second half of the game. Down in Atlanta, Northern Illinois certainly wasn't feeling peachy in the Peach State as Georgia State defeated the Huskies 35-14. Only other conference game on the docket today featured Wyoming and Hawaii battling it out in Laramie. Cowboys getting the victory over the Rainbow Warriors 27-10. And finally, the Rio Grande rivalry between New Mexico and New Mexico State saw the Lobos win on the road in Las Cruces 42-18. Shifting gears to the top 25 games that are currently ongoing, let's start in Dallas with number 22 SMU putting away Missouri State 34-18 with 4 minutes to go in regulation. Notable final scores from earlier in the day. Top-ranked Texas battled 14th-ranked Tennessee in Rocky Top, and the Longhorns pulled out the narrow victory 20-17. Meanwhile, top four team has fallen, with number 21 Florida holding home field against 4th-ranked Ole Miss. Gators over the Rebs 52-28. We have an upset to report in the ACC with Wake Forest going into Louisville and taking down the 16th-ranked Cardinals 30-27. Meanwhile, number 17 Iowa and number 18 Michigan battled it out in the Big House, and thanks to Hank Brown and Reese Vanderzee, the Hawkeyes were able to walk this one off.
2: 17-yard line of Michigan for the win. Iowa down 5, empty backfield. Here's the snap. Brown straight back, throws to the corner of the end zone. Caught! It's caught! Touchdown, Iowa! Touchdown! Touchdown, Iowa! The game is over. The Hawks have won it.
29: Gary Dolphin on the call, courtesy of Learfield. The final from the Big House, Hawkeyes over the Wolverines, 20-19. That wasn't the only upset to report, as also was not the Wake Forest upset. Wisconsin got a road victory over 13th-ranked Penn State, 24-20 from Happy Valley. Badgers scored 14 unanswered in the fourth quarter. Another ranked-on-ranked upset with number 20 Oregon getting a road victory in Los Angeles against 12th-ranked USC, 41-27. Final upset to report down in the SEC, it's number 24 Mississippi State, who rallied past 19th-ranked Missouri, 31-24. San Francisco McGee got a 24-yard touchdown pass to Kamario Taylor for the go-ahead score with under 4 minutes to go. We'll go through a full scoreboard update in the top 25 in our postgame show, but when we come back, we'll have third quarter action from Reno. 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
4: Welcome back. Just about ready to start the third quarter. Mackey Stadium, 10-10 football game with Air Force and Nevada. So take us inside the Air Force locker room. What's Troy Calhoun saying to his team, you think?
3: Go out and take it. Again, like, this is a Wolfpack team was not going to roll over like they have the last couple of weeks. It's a much more polished, much more responsible team that they're facing. They haven't beat themselves. And Air Force is going to go out there and take it. And a statement that you can make in that this is ours for the taking. We're going to Colorado Springs tonight with a dub will be the opening drive here. You got a shot to take your first lead of the game and for the first time put Nevada on their heels. It starts right out of the gate where you got to make a statement. And then I think defensively continue to put pressure on Carter Jones.
4: Yeah.
3: And we talk about pressure and contain. Well, in those couple of sacks, they got him chasing backwards, but they didn't allow him out of the pocket. The chase and contain has worked. A couple of sacks, stalled drives there, and the Falcons were able to get something going offensively because of it.
4: Nevada, last two drives before the half, had to punt. And in between that, Air Force with that 16-play drive. So what's Jeff Choate thinking in that Wolfpack locker room?
3: Same sort of thing. Guys, we've outplayed Air Force in our minds, and somehow we're in a 10-10 game. We have played well enough to win this football game. We're a good enough football team to win this game, and we have the game plan to go out there and do it. So you, as well, got to go out and take it. I think the messages are very similar in that this much-needed win for both sides is ripe for the taking, and now it's which team can flex their muscles just enough to be the team that's dominant by game's end here in Reno.
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4: We've seen Air Force use three fullbacks, Kemper Hodges, Owen Allen, Gage Ledoux. Not sure if that's because they want to use three fullbacks or maybe somebody is dinged up. Don't want to speculate, but little unusual. Air Force fine with using two, but never know. And it may not be anything, to be honest with you. So Air Force will get the second half kickoff. McFadden will tee it up for the Wolfpack. What a beautiful night here in western Nevada. Virtually no breeze. That was the cannon. I don't know if that's the cannon that they and UNLV play for each and every year.
3: I think that's down in Las Vegas.
4: I believe you're right. Painted red, I'm sure.
3: Yeah, that thing has been red here for a couple of years, and don't think that doesn't upset people here in northern Nevada. It's kind of one of those things where you could go 1-11, but if you got that cannon, everything is all right.
4: Here's the kickoff. That ball will go into the end zone. So Air Force will have it first and 10 going from right to left at their own 25-yard line as we start the second half in a 10-10 football game. This game so far, opening coin toss, Air Force wins and defers. Air Force able to score in those middle minutes, the last few minutes of the second quarter. Now, can they parlay that to start the second half with a scoring drive? First and 10, moving right to left, their own 25-yard line. Zarka hands it off. That's Owen Allen. Not much there. He got maybe one to the 26. David Payne Jr., with six tackles coming in, made the stop.
3: Dylan LaBavera also there as well. He had 10 tackles in the first half alone.
4: Oh, wow.
3: LaBavera now 11, has a tackle for loss. He has been a sensational defensive player.
4: He also had that penalty over there.
3: True story.
4: That extended the Air Force drive. Second down, Zarka quarterback draw, tries the right side, got belted, and is able to fall forward over the 30 to the 31-yard line. That was Walker, Aiden Walker, with a fine hit. He plays that star nickelback position. 15 tackles coming in. That brings up a third and four for the Falcons, their own 31.
3: Yeah, Aiden Walker, widely thought of as one of the top cornerbacks, nickelbacks in the Mountain West, was a really good player last year for the Wolfpack as a freshman.
4: Third down, Gage Ledoux is in at fullback. Proset, Zarka stands in between, shotgun, they hand it off to Conti. Conti turns it up, first down over the 35, sheds a tackler, gets to the midfield stripe, and he's pushed out of bounds in Nevada territory. It was Smith, the linebacker, who ran him down, and he pushes him out at the 46-yard line. That's a 23-yard pickup.
3: And really good downfield blocking by Gage Ledoux. He was the paver of the way there for Rocco Conti. And the Falcons, with one of their biggest plays of the game, extends the drive, gets across the 50. Fresh set of downs here. The Falcons looking good here on the opening drive of the third quarter.
4: First and 10 at the Nevada 46-yard line. Early third quarter, 10-10 game. First down, option right, pitch it back long with Zarka blocking in front. Long turns it up, and he runs into La Barbera, who ushers him out of bounds on the far side, and they mark him out at the 41-yard line. Five-yard gain, second and five.
1: Stop by Dylan La Barbera.
4: Well, La Barbera, he goes sideline to sideline, doesn't he?
3: Literally, he could play anywhere in the country. And La Barbera has been a really good player for Nevada in his entire career. He does. He's got a nose for the football and just knows how to play the game.
4: He's on a number of different watch lists. Second and five, Conti in motion left to right. Zarka, quarterback run, right side. He'll get a couple of yards fighting, and they're going to throw him back inside the 38. It's going to bring up a third and a long one and a half as he's brought down.
3: And that's exactly where the Falcons want to be when we talk about being on schedule.
4: Yeah.
3: You get a 4 yards on first down, 4 yards on second down. That gives you a third, a manageable third and two. But don't think for a second this is two down territory. Like, the play call that's going to be made here will either get them the first down or put them in position to get it on fourth down.
4: Kemper Hodges in at fullback on a third down. Zarka gives to Hodges right side. Oh, he got smacked and not backwards. Wow. He got hit high and low, and the guy that hit him low was Williams, Miles Williams, who dropped him, and they lose half a yard back to the 38. It's going to be fourth and two.
3: And that makes it a little more interesting. I mean, theoretically, you wanted at least half of the yards right there. They didn't get any. Really, so it's going to bring up fourth and two here for the Falcons.
4: And they will go. Sack, slot to the right. They fake the pitch to him. Zarka wants the throw. No, he's going to run for it. He's got the first down, and he goes out of bounds inside the 35-yard line. Ran into the boundary with the ball on the far hash, and after the fake to sack, found enough running room to get the first down to the 33.
3: Love the play call, the fake pitch, a little play action. He had just enough room to get to the outside, get to the corner, and get the first down. Thought maybe that there was a little pass wrinkle there. If there was, Zarka was very much veteran in his mindset. Didn't need to make the big play. Just get the first down, move the sticks.
4: At the Wolfpack 33, option right. Zarka turns it up. Good decision. And he gets inside the 30 to around the 27-yard line. And making the stop over there was Powassu Utu, number 11, out of Arlington, Texas. Five tackles coming into the game. Second down, call it five.
3: I'll tell you, big credit goes to Mike Thiessen. Whatever he has seen and the adjustments that have been made, there have been much bigger holes and better running lanes here for Liam Zarka and the offense in the third quarter than we saw all of the first half.
4: Zarka into the shotgun. He fakes the handoff. He's going to run it himself. He's got the first down inside the 25 to the 20-yard line. And it was Smith, the linebacker, who made the stop. He got a block out there from the wide receiver, Austin Hange, number 36. He's a junior out of Kapolei, Hawaii.
3: I'm telling you, those chunk plays, those big 6, 7, 8-yard runs did not happen with regularity in the first half. They're happening here on this drive.
4: First and 10 at the Wolfpack 20. give up the middle. Kemper Hodges down to about the 17-yard line. And he gets wrapped up. Smith was there. Owens was there, the transfer from CSU, and he's slow to get up. And everybody is after Kemper Hodges hits you. Gain of 3, second and 7.
3: E.J. Smith now the leading tackler for Nevada. He has 12 tackles.
4: Mm.
3: He is one of the top tacklers in the country at this point. Came in with 34 tackles through 3 games. So averaging double digits, he's there and more, and we're not even halfway through the third quarter.
4: Herenchu lined up to the right. Now he comes tight to the formation. Kibbe behind him as a slot, the tight end. Fake the handoff to Sack. They give it. No, Zarka keeps it and doesn't go anywhere. That didn't fool anybody. He gets dropped right at the line of scrimmage to bring up a third down. And again, you say to yourself, two down territory. You're certainly in field goal range. And we'll see what happens if they don't convert here on third down.
3: Yeah, I think you got to get probably 6-7 yards here to go for it on fourth down. I think this is probably field goal unless you can make it fourth and one or less.
4: Kibbe to the near side, the tight end. Allen, the fullback. Zarka, shotgun. Hands it off. Allen, right side. Somebody got him around the ankles and brought him down at the 16-yard line. That really didn't fool anybody. And that might have been E.J. Smith again on the stop. And that brings up a fourth down, and in comes the field goal unit.
3: Yeah, probably the right call. A very promising drive stalling inside the red zone at about the 16-yard line. So Krimiskuli will come on to attempt one from about 33 yards out.
4: He's 3 of 4 this year. The kick is up, and it is good. So Carter Krimiskuli gives Air Force its first lead of the game. We'll take a timeout. 7:50 to go, third quarter. Air Force 13, Nevada 10. 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
3: Opening drive of the second half for the Falcons, 13 plays, 59 yards. Takes nearly half of the third quarter, 7 minutes and 10 seconds to be exact, for Carter Krimiskuli to drill a 33-yard field goal. The Falcons take their first lead of the game, 13-10. Liam Zarka with a big fourth down conversion on that drive and a 4-yard run to extend the drive, leading to the Krimiskuli field goal, his second of the game. And the Falcons lead 13-10 here with 7:50 to play in the third quarter.
4: That looked much more like Air Force football.
3: Amen.
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3: Yeah.
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4: Corey Jones and Kai Woods back deep. from a school. He has done a very good job handling kickoffs. And he boots that out of the end zone for a touchback. Troy Calhoun in one of the postgame shows talked about a Power Four school offering Crumiscooley a lot of money.
3: $100,000, I think, is what it was.
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4: 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Love that. We'll take a timeout. 13-10 Air Force, 7:50 to go, third quarter. 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
3: Falcons made really good adjustments on those final couple of drives for Nevada. As we mentioned, getting to Carter Jones, good coverage down the field as well, but most importantly, able to get to Jones in the backfield, make a couple of sacks. See if those adjustments continue and see if the Falcons can continue to have some success breaking through what is a very good offensive line for Nevada and put some pressure on the quarterback.
4: Cheers, Morgan and Doss, three receivers right, single receiver left. Pistol formation, Carter Jones, first snap, second half, gets it. What's he going to do? He's going to hand it off. Turner started in, then out around the left side, and he got met by Blake Fletcher and wrestled out of bounds right at the stick. No gain on first down.
3: Seventh tackle of the game for the captain, Blake Fletcher from Racine, Wisconsin. And early in the game, Nevada was able to get to the corner and turn the corner and use that speed, but Fletch there with incredible technique. Great line to the football, makes a great tackle. No gain for the Wolfpack.
4: Second and 10, their own 25. Jones to throw, deep ball up this right sideline, throws it up, and it's incomplete. And I believe a flag is down.
3: And I think it's the right call. They're going to get pass interference on the Falcons, probably Aheman Oyemenden, number 22, I believe. And the thing is, that ball was just thrown up in the air. He didn't need to do that. That ball was thrown up for grabs. I don't think he needed to make that interference, but there was some pushing there.
7: Pass interference, number 22, defense. 15 yards from previous spot, automatic first down.
4: Puts the ball up to the 40, 15-yard penalty, and a first down.
3: Yeah, I think totally unnecessary. That was not a good pass from Carter Jones, in my opinion.
4: First and 10, they go left to right from the far hash. Jones hands it off delay to Turner right up the gut. He finds a crease. He's got a first down in Air Force territory, and he gets all the way down to the 40-yard line, make it the 38. That's a gain of 22 yards.
3: Isn't it amazing when you have a penalty that goes against you like that and the way that momentum and things can start rolling downhill? That was a beautiful run right up the gut there for the Nevada Wolfpack, and just like that, Herschel Turner has Nevada inside the 40-yard line.
4: At the Air Force 38 on a first down. Kelly now in at running back. Gets the handoff. He gets up the gut. Breaks a tackle from Reese. Breaks a tackle from Mustel. And he is close to and has another first down. Over the 25 down to the 24-yard line. That's a 16-yard pickup.
3: Back-to-back big runs there for the Wolfpack. 22 yards. 16 yards. It's the Batman and Robin combination of Herschel Turner and Dominic Kelly. And the Wolfpack are really on the move here inside the 25.
4: Williams and Alcine come in on the defensive line for Air Force. First and 10. Jones calls his own number, gets the snap, runs right side, and Jalen Reese gets him around the ankles inside the 20. And Carter Jones is hurt and stays down on the ground. He was down at the 16-yard line. Reese got him around the ankles, and he has still not gotten up.
3: And you can hear a pin drop here at Mackey Stadium as the leader of the Wolfpack is down. If you remember, Carter Jones did not play against Montana State. He was at pregame. He was in pads, did not go. But this looks like they're looking at...
4: I'm looking at the replay, Jesse. He got hit. Reese hit him with his helmet on his right hip and then got him around the ankles and then grabbed him around the... It was the right leg is where he got him. And he remains down. And now he finally sits up. We'll take a timeout. 13-10 Air Force. Third quarter. Timeout on the Air Force Sports Network from Learfield, presented by USAA.
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4: Carter Jones of Nevada is in the medical tent being attended to right now. A.J. Bianco will come in, 6'3", 214, fifth-year player from Lahaina, Hawaii. He played versus Montana State. He was 12 of 20 throwing for 116 yards, one touchdown, and one interception. So Bianco comes in, number 10. Second and call it about four. It's at the Air Force 17-yard line. Turner behind Bianco from the right hash. And he hands it to Turner around the left side. Broke a tackle. Musteau rode him down, and he's got a first down, and they mark it at the 12-yard line, first and 10.
3: Bianco prepped at the very prestigious St. Louis prep where they're a quarterback factory.
9: Six on the play.
3: Marcus Mariota, Tua Tagovailoa, etc., etc. Marquise Tuiasosopo.
4: First and goal. They mark it at the Air Force 12. Falcons leading 13-10. Bianco hands it off. That's Kelly. He broke a tackle inside the 10, and he gets down to about the 9, maybe the 8-yard line. Andrew Tillett had a shot at him, but he ran right through the arms of Tillett. Second down. They can get a first down inside the 3. So call it second down and 7 from the 9. Get a first down at the 2, I should say. To throw, Bianco looks, fires right side, end zone, and it is incomplete to this near side. He was looking for who was he looking for? Was that Givens out there, number five? It was Givens.
3: Jordan Ellie Stewart there in coverage there for the Falcons.
4: So that's going to bring up a third down.
11: Third and seven for Nevada from the...
4: Third and seven. Shotgun again for Bianco. In for the injured Carter Jones. Bianco to throw. Quarterback draw. Hesitates. Gets to the five. Touchdown. Right up the gut. That looked too easy.
3: It did, and if that was a designed play, I'll tell you what, it was run to perfection. Bianco took the snap, had a little bit of hesitation to freeze the linebackers. He saw the running lane that was out there and then shot the gap. Bianco made it look easy as Nevada, with a backup quarterback here in the third quarter, able to retake the lead.
4: Extra point try. And Nevada back on top. 17-13, 4:43 to go, third
7: timeout
4: quarter.
7: On the field.
4: So Air Force got into the red zone, had to settle for three. Nevada gets in, and they score a touchdown. 17-13. We'll take a timeout on the Air Force Sports Network from Learfield, presented by USAA.
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3: Well, Carter Jones continues to be evaluated in the blue tent. It's a long evaluation for the Nevada quarterback who was hurt. Didn't matter, at least on the following plays. A.J. Bianco, the backup quarterback, runs a 9-yard touchdown run on a quarterback draw, caps off an 8-play, 75-yard drive. 3:07 off the clock. Nevada back out in front here at the 4:43 mark of the third quarter. Wolfpack on top, 17-13.
4: Nevada's led for most of the way. Now Air Force once again challenged after taking the lead. They got 3 points on their initial drive of this third quarter. And there's the kickoff to the end zone. First and 10, Air Force. Haven't really seen Liam Zarka throw downfield, and I'm not talking about deep downfield, but I'm just talking about intermediate passes. They've been somewhat conservative in that regard, but at the same time, to be fair, they've moved the ball better, really, since midway through the second half and the first drive of this third quarter. Falcons come out moving right to left, first and 10. Their own 25. Owen Allen, the fullback. Zarka, quarterback. He'll line up under center. On a first and 10, Zarka fakes to Allen. Pitches now near side. Conte has it. Hesitates. Gets a block. He's ridden out of bounds here at around the 28, 29-yard line. Who else? It was Dylan LaBarbera with another stop. Picks up four. Second down and six.
3: Be a beautiful time here, and you're going to have to pick your spot, Jim. But if you're able to get a first down here, that you might look for a Simon Kibbe.
4: Zarka, shotgun. No fullback in the game.

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1: You're showing that you're willing to take a shot downfield. Perhaps that makes Nevada think a little bit before loading up the box. But you got to complete some of those too as well.
2: Second and 10. Gage Ledoux is in. Slot right. Fake the pitch. Conti to the fake. Now Zarka keeps, tucks, runs near side, midfield 50, and down to the 43-yard line. Nobody open. Liam called his own number and got some big yards, a chunk play, and it's a first down. They mark it inside the 45-yard line.
1: I wish you could see Simon Kibbe's block, because Simon Kibbe was downfield, realized that there was a jailbreak and Zarka was going to run the football. He took an angle, ran in front of a Wolfpack defender just with both arms out, just enough to slow them down.
2: 17-yard pickup. Kemper Hodges into the Wildcat, sheds one tackle as he tried to run to the left side, nearly broke another tackle, finally gets thrown down right around the line of scrimmage. Jordan, the safety on the stop, and they'll lose some yardage, about one, back to the Nevada 46. Second down and 11.
1: We talked about the importance of first down as it relates to the Falcons staying on schedule. That not staying on schedule there. Falcons pushed backwards there, a loss on first down.
2: Two receivers to the right. Hodges slot left. Now he goes in motion away from the formation. Option right. Zarka keeps, turns it up, and he's able to get it down to about the 41-yard line. He picks up about five. Well, that's going to bring up a third down and just about seven now. From the 41-yard line.
1: We talked about it on the previous drive. The play call here probably is to put yourself in position to get a fourth down conversion.
2: Exactly.
1: Not necessarily try to get it all here. Put yourself in position to be able to get a fourth down conversion.
2: Kemper Hodges, the fullback. Zarka under center. Hayes in motion to the right. Zarka option. Right side pitch. Conti has it around the right sideline. He got belted out of bounds by E.J. Smith. That was a big hit. And a flag is down.
1: Going to get a hold, Jimmy. Came to the right side. Griffin Stalfort was in the area.
3: Holding. Number 86. Offense. 10 yards from the previous spot. Replay third down.
1: Griffin Stalfort, the senior from Chandler, Arizona, called on the penalty. So that brings that decent gain, wipes it completely off the board, and maybe worse, puts the Falcons in a third and very, very long here.
2: At their own 49, they've got to get to the Wolfpack 34, so that's 17 yards. Third and 17, Zarka shotgun. Can he come up with a big throw? Gage Ledoux stands next to him in the backfield. Three receivers off to this left side. Conti is one of them. Hearnshu another. High snap. Zarka gets a quarterback draw quickly up the middle. Got a little bit of the penalty yardage back. He was brought down inside Nevada territory at the 44, but that's going to bring up a fourth and about 10. And Air Force says we've got to punt it away. Boy, that penalty was huge.
1: Yeah, it really was. And we've said that many, many times here on this young season. Officially, the Falcons have been penalized six times for 60 yards here tonight.
2: Jerick Robinson is back deep. He is a dangerous returner. Snap to Duncan. Kicks it high. End over end. Hangs. Fair catch by Robinson at the 10-yard line. First and 10. Nevada, late third, 17-13. The Wolfpack lead the Falcons. Now let's see who starts at quarterback. Let's see if Jones comes out, and he does. Carter Jones back in at quarterback for the Wolfpack. Got injured on the last drive, and it was Bianco who ran the touchdown in. From 9 yards out, first and 10, Wolfpack, their own 11. They'll go left to right. Snap to Jones, pitches right side. Turner, he's in trouble. Jalen Reese throws him down at the 5-yard line.
1: Yeah, he read that play right as it was, Herschel Turner, the ball was snapped. He knew that Herschel Turner was going to get.

0: at the pitch, and he went straight for the junior running back for the Wolfpack, brought him down, tackle for loss.
1: End of three. Nevada 17, Air Force 13. Fourth quarter in a moment on the Air Force Sports Network from Learfield, presented by USAA.
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1: 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We make the turn to the fourth. Jim Arthur, Jesse Kurtz, Daniel Wilson at the Brass Tap Sports Desk with Nevada leading Air Force 17-13.
0: Big couple of plays here coming up for the Falcons to end the third quarter there. Jalen Reese was able to drop Herschel Turner for a 5-yard loss, putting the Wolfpack back inside the 10-yard line. Hey, you got a wonderful chance here on back-to-back plays to force a punt and get really good field position in efforts to take a fourth quarter lead. But it really starts here with solid defensive effort, technique, and success here on second and third down.
1: Second and 15. Two receivers left. Turner is still in, and now a whistle and a flag.
0: Got a false start. Be half the distance, push him back to about the 3.
1: Back him up.
7: False start, number 59, offense. Half the distance to the goal. First down.
1: Second and 18 now. A CeCe, the H-back, comes into the game. Kelly is in at running back. Carter Jones stands in his end zone to get the snap. Gets it, hands it off to Kelly. Runs right into the middle of that Air Force pile, and the Falcons do a great job of shutting that hole down. Muhammad Al-Sin was there, number 90. Blake Fletcher helped out as well. Good job by the Falcons. He gets to the 4, and that's going to bring up a third down and 17. Boy, if there's ever a time not to give up a big play.
0: Oh, my goodness.
1: Right now.
8: Brings up third down.
1: Two receivers right. Single receiver left. Jones, play action, throws it out to the right side. It's caught and getting up to about the 15, making the 17-yard line on the quick hitter. Was the wide receiver. Let's see who that was. That was number 7. And that was Gary Givens. And he got close to, but shy of the first down by about 3.5 yards.
0: I like the play call. It's a pretty safe play call. It's not going to cost you anything.
1: Right.
0: You get the bubble screen. Who knows? You might be able to spring Gary Givens for a big gain. They got a decent gain, just not enough because of the hole that they had dug. Falcons going to get the ball back with great field position.
1: Balch will kick it away from his own 17. Matt Long awaits the kick. There's the kick. Very high kick. Fair catch. Long. He makes it at the 38-yard line, and that's where Air Force will have the football. 45-yard kick. No return. Falcons have it. 13:40 to go in the game. So you did what you needed to do defensively, and you come out of it with very good field position. So you're able to flip the field with your defense, but now you've got to do something with this football. The time is now to really take this ball and do what you do best.
0: Easily.
1: Run the clock, move the chains.
0: Easily the best field position the Falcons have had all evening long. The best prior to this was at the 25-yard line, so better than that by 13 yards. Got to do something with it.
1: First and 10, Zarka, quarterback draw. Runs to the left side. He's got some running room, 45-50, first down. Oh, and he put a shoulder into one of the Wolfpack defenders as he got out of bounds at the 47-yard line. He delivered a blow to Joshua Scott and knocked him back about 3 yards. First down, Air Force. Gain of 15 yards. William Zarka's yardage starting to go up. Kibbe, slot left. Long is in the backfield with Zarka. Conti, flanker to the right, now in motion of the formation. They fake to him. Zarka wants to throw. Sideline left, man open. It's Kibbe who makes the catch. First of the night, and he's got a first down. His third catch of the year inside the 30 to the 28-yard line.
0: I think Kibbe can be a wonderful weapon going forward. He's a big body, 6'6", 250 pounds. Maybe even more importantly than all that, he's got incredible chemistry with Liam Zarka. These two hooked up for 56 passes and completions in high school. They know each other. They play well to each other, and it's a first down for the Falcons.
1: Hand off Gage Ledoux with a nice run as he pushes the pile, and he's got a first down inside the 20 to the 16-yard line.
0: And a Wolfpack player lost his lid on that play, and it's the great linebacker, E.J. Smith. He's going to have to come off, and that's big because E.J. Smith, easily one of the best defensive players on the field. So perhaps the Falcons can take advantage of the Wolfpack linebacker unable to play here on this particular down.
1: First down, Air Force at the Wolfpack 16. Early fourth, Nevada leads 17-13. Zarka under center. Quarterback run. Kemper Hodges blocking in front around the left side, and he opens a big hole. And Zarka follows down inside the 10 to the 8-yard line. He's short of the first down. It'll bring up a second down and about two. But Kemper Hodges leading the way around that far side.
0: Yeah, this is where the drive, the Falcons have to smell blood in the water and get that quote-unquote killer instinct. Cannot come away with three here. This has to be seven. The Falcons got to keep pressing and steam up that locomotive.
1: Hodges, the fullback, they hand it off around the left side. He got wrapped up right away and got thrown down. There was no running room whatsoever. That was great penetration over there by number 98, David Payne Jr., the nose guard. And that puts Air Force back to the 10, third down and about three. Actually, make it third and four. From the left hash, they've got to reach the 6-yard line. So third and four. Stauffer, tight end left. Conti left. Now starts in motion. They pitch it to him right side. Blockers in front. Tries to get to the edge. He gets close to the first down. Knocked out of bounds at around the 7. And that's where they're going to mark it at the 7. And that's going to bring up a 4th and 1.
0: Wow.
1: And no field goal try here.
0: No, and that's right. This is six or bust here. And if you can't get a yard here, you probably don't deserve to win. Big play here for the Falcons.
1: 4th and 1, Zarka under center. He's got Hearnshoe split out far to the left. Hodges, the fullback. Now the Falcons moving personnel around. Matt Long now the fullback, and a timeout, I believe, Air Force.
7: 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Timeout on the field.
1: We'll take a timeout as well. Big fourth down, fourth and one for the Falcons, trailing 17-13, fourth quarter. 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
9: 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He's got room. He's going to score.
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1: Fourth and one for Air Force at the Wolfpack 7. They've got to get to the Nevada 6. Let's see what Mike Thiessen calls on this fourth down play. Kibbe, tight end to the right. Hearnshoe out left. Matt Long, the fullback. Zarka under center. They fake the pitch. Zarka rolling to the left. He's got a man wide open. That's Long. Touchdown!
19: What an amazing play call by Mike Thiessen. Everybody thought, here comes the runover tackle, and Liam Zarka with the play action, the fake pitch, rolls out to his left and throws a strike to Matt Long. Jim, that is a much tougher pass than it looks. Long is wide open. It's a touch pass. It's easy to sell that short or sail it. It went right into the breadbasket, and the Falcons take the lead.
1: Extra point is good. Matt Long's second touchdown catch of the year, and the Falcons are back on top. 20-17, 10:24 to go in the game. 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
1: So on fourth down, Air Force with the fake to the right, the fake pitch to Conti, Zarka rolls left, finds Grant Long. Falcons lead 20-17.
19: It was a beautiful play call, and you had a feeling that maybe there might be a wrinkle. Kemper Hodges not in the game, who's the short yardage specialist, and a guy that has enough power from behind to be the guy that shoves Liam Zarka if there's a sneak to the right side, or left side, I suppose. But Mike Thiessen kind of rolls the dice a little bit, and what a gamble it was. Caught everybody off guard. And again, I don't think you can overstate how tough that throw is to Matt Long. A touch pass with all that on the line, knowing he's wide open, it's so easy to misfire that. He didn't do any of that.
1: Especially when you're moving to the left.
19: I'm telling you, it's much tougher. It's like a comebacker to a pitcher, and it's that throw to first base to get a guy, then you get the comebacker. It's not easy.
1: Here's the kickoff. And it will go into the end zone. So let's see how Nevada response. Second time tonight, Jesse, that they have fallen behind, now 20-17. Air Academy Credit Union. Get free checking that pays at Air Academy Credit Union, one of our fine Air Force sponsors. So Nevada comes out first and 10, their own 25-yard line. Lots of time remaining, 10:24 to go. Jones at quarterback, flanked by backs on either side. First down, he looks, he throws out to the right side, caught by Turner down the right sideline. He's got a first down, breaks a couple of tackles, and finally gets pushed out of bounds by Cade Patterson, where he is quick. He got to the sideline and just ran by a couple of Falcons, and that's a gain of 25 and a first down.
19: I'll tell you, he's a violent open field runner. Like, he takes hits and just keeps on chugging.
1: Right to the line of scrimmage. Hurry, hurry. First down. Hand it off. That's Kelly finds a gaping hole up the middle, and Dallas Daly has to grab him by the ankles and bring him down after a gain of 6 to the Air Force 44.
19: Nevada offensive lineman is a little bit nicked up on the play, so they're going to make some changes on the Zach Kuchnauer.
1: Second down and 4. 9:48 to go. Air Force 20, Nevada 17. Three receivers right, one to the left. Kelly stands next to Carter Jones. Snap to Jones. Looks. Hesitates. He's in trouble. He gets wrapped up, and he's going to get dropped. And that is a sack back to the 48-yard line. Reese was there, and also there, number 93 for Air Force, Andrew Tillett.
19: Third sack of the game there for the Falcons against a team that had surrendered only one sack all year. Brings up third and 8 here for Nevada. You have to wonder if they're not in four down territory.
1: Jake Kepler comes in, number 47 for Air Force. Snap to Jones. Stands, quarterback draw, and he's going to be brought down by the aforementioned Kepler. Great tackle. He was almost a spy right there, and he brings him down short of the first down. And that brings up fourth and five.
19: Well, that was big on so many levels, Jim, because the Falcons sold out. They were blitzing with a number of guys that opened the middle of the field. Somebody had to be sure-handed, and Jake Kepler was just that guy to bring him down, bring it up by fourth down here for Nevada.
1: Fourth and five, they're going to go. Two receivers right, two to the left. Jones looks over the field. Snap to throw, stands, and it's tipped, and it's incomplete. One of the Falcons got a hand.
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1: Falcons hold on fourth down. They've got the football with 8:18 to go in the game. Lockheed Martin, proud to be a partner of Air Force Athletics. We salute the inspirational example they set for their fans and our country on and off the field. At Lockheed Martin, we're ahead of ready. Falcons lead 20-17 with the football, 8:18 left.
19: Back to back to back huge plays for the Falcons. You got a sack by Jalen Reese and Andrew Tillett, and then Jake Kepler brings down Carter Jones from behind where there's a jailbreak blitz. He was able to be sure-handed behind that blitz, and then the tip and the pass deflection by Jake Kepler on fourth down. The Falcons, with their biggest defensive play of the game, turnover on downs. They get the ball at the 45-yard line, and now it's time to put a chokehold on this game. A 7-minute drive for six is exactly what the doctor ordered.
1: Zarka, first and 10, own 45, going left to right. Hand off Owen Allen. That play broke down immediately because one of the defensive linemen got to Allen almost as he got to the football and broke it up. They give him generously a yard, second and 9 from the 46.
19: Owen Allen now off to the sidelines. Kemper Hodges comes back in. I have to wonder if you're going to see a little bit more Kemper Hodges from a wildcat situation again, like we saw early in this game. So effective.
1: Zarka pitches left side to Long. Now it's an end around to Conti coming left to right. Conti with blockers. Gets a block at midfield. Down the right sideline to the 40. Down to the 30, and he's ushered out of bounds. First down, Air Force, but there are flags on the play.
19: He's going to get a hold downfield. Now, it happened well after he had crossed the first down, but this is going to come. Yeah, it's going to come back here. Man, that's disappointing because it was a great play call. Kemper Hodges had a
7: holding.
19: Great block.
7: Number 10, offense. 10 yards from the spot of the foul. Replay second down.
1: That was Adam Herenshu, who was lined up here to the right, who gets called for the hold.
19: And it's too bad because that block really had no factor in the first down. He had already gotten the first down. It would have been a first down. Now, did it help him get another 15 yards? Absolutely.
1: Second and eighth. They actually got a yard out of all of that, believe it or not. Second and eight from their own 47. Two tight ends to the left. One of them is Kibbe at the slot. Play action. Zarka to roll. Rolling left. Lobs it. Catches made to the left side. First down, Air Force. That is Grant Wayne, his first career catch. And he gives Air Force a first down at the 42-yard line of Nevada.
19: Another play action pass, and Liam Zarka rolling to his left. Has to set his feet, kind of get his shoulders square, and he throws a strike. First down for the Falcons. Clock winds under 7 minutes to go.
1: First career catch for Grant Wayne in a big situation. Falcons at the Wolfpack 42. Zarka under center. They fake the pitch. Straight drop. Zarka to throw. Down the middle. Caught. Kibbe. 20. 15. 10. Inside the 10. The ball comes loose, but Kemper Hodges falls on the football at around the 5-yard line.
19: Boy, I got to hand it to Mike Thiessen, Jim. I mean, he is going for the jugular. He is very, very aggressive with his play calls. He's not sitting back and going for the 3 yards in the cloud of dust. He is going for the nail, and he has turned Liam Zarka loose. How about Kemper Hodges there, too? Johnny on the spot. Simon Kibbe with a great catch and run. But the fumble that was recovered by Kemper Hodges keeps this drive alive inside the 10-yard line.
1: Down at the 8, they say Kibbe was down by contact. First and goal. Hand off to Zarka left side. Finds a hole. Gets to the goal line. Touchdown! Liam Zarka!
19: All of a sudden, the junior from Aurora, Colorado, is having a whale of a game and a huge second half here for the Air Force Falcons. Through the air, on the ground, and the Falcons now have opened up a 2-score lead on Nevada here in Reno with 5:56 to play.
1: Wow. That's the Liam Zarka of 2025.
19: Amen.
1: Extra point is good. Falcons with their biggest lead of the game, 27-17, with 5:56 to go in the game. And we will stay right here. How about the throw to Kibbe? Huge play. Kibbe down, and then Zarka calls his own number and goes into the end zone.
19: Well, we talked about it early in the third quarter that Simon Kibbe is going to have to factor in heavily in this game and going forward. Too big of a target, too big of a playmaker to not utilize, and Liam Zarka has gone his way for a couple of big plays, one getting him inside the 10-yard line there, and Liam Zarka would cash in a few plays later on another touchdown run for Liam Zarka. He's got a couple on the ground here today, also has a touchdown pass, so 3 touchdowns accounted for the junior quarterback, and the Falcons now on top, thanks to a 5-play drive, goes 55 yards, 222. Falcons on top, 27-17.
1: Kickoff out of the end zone, and Nevada takes over in trouble. Down 2 scores with 5:56 left. L3 Harris, a proud mission partner to the Air Force and Space Force since day one. Stay tuned for the Navy Federal Credit Union postgame show. We'll be in the Air Force locker room. A lot to talk about if Air Force can hold on. First and 10, Nevada going right to left. Carter Jones, shotgun. Kelly stands next to him. Gets the snap, wants to throw. Stands, deep ball. Left side up, and it's caught this near sideline. The reception by Cheers, number 5, laid it right in there, and he's out of bounds at the 25-yard line.
19: Now, those are the type of plays that will rally a team from 2 scores down and get them right back into it. Falcons have to be better down the field. Big plays like that can be killer.
1: 50 yards, first and 10, Air Force 25, handoff, Kelly left side. runs through one tackle, shreds a second tackler, gets her out a third tackler, and is ushered out of bounds. And that's a first down inside the 15 down to the 12-yard line. Wow.
19: Credit to the Wolfpack here, man. There is no tap out coming from Jeff Choate and this team. And then these running backs here for Nevada are something impressive. Turner and Kelly, the 1-2 punch here for Nevada.
1: First and 10 at the Air Force 12, going right to left. Jones to throw, looks, end zone, left side, up, incomplete. He overthrew his man, and that was number 9, Brown. Corey Johnson wanted offensive pass interference, second and 10. Brown. 4:59 remaining in the game. Falcons lead 27-17. Assisi, slot to the right, snap to Jones. Under pressure, and he goes down! On the blitz, it was Max Mostel, and as Jones rolled out to the right, that's where Mostel came in from, and Jones tried to cut and slip, and he goes down back at the 21.
19: Sack number 4 on the game for the Falcons.
1: Big, big sack.
19: Yeah. But now if you're Jeff Choate here, you can take a field goal, right, to get it back to a one-score game if you're not able to convert.
1: Third down to throw. Jones flips it underneath. Kelly catches at the 15. Gets to about the 12-yard line, and he's wrapped up several Falcons there. Blake Fletcher, Dallas Daly, and they mark him down at the 14, and that's going to bring up a fourth down and 12. And, Jesse, you're right. Here comes the field goal unit because you need 3 at some point. Take it now while you've got that chance.
19: I'll bring up Joe McFadden, the kicker for the Wolfpack. Perfect on the season. He is 3 of 3 on the year. 32-yard field goal.
1: Officially, we'll call it a 31-yard field goal. Ball is down, kick is up, and it's good. From 31 yards out, Nevada closes the gap. Second field goal of the day for McFadden. It's now 27-20, Air Force.
19: You know, Joe McFadden is one of the more interesting and untold stories in the Mountain West. Joe McFadden was a financial broker on Wall Street, kicking against the Brooklyn Bridge and just waiting for an opportunity to play college football, and he found his place here in Reno. So he gave up a job working on Wall Street and comes to play some college football, and has been a very good kicker, one of the best in the Mountain West over the last couple of years. He's perfect on the season, 4 for 4. Wow. And he has now pulled the Wolfpack back within a score. Air Force on top, 27-20, 3:45 to play, thanks to that 6-play, 61-yard drive. Takes 2 minutes and 11 seconds. You wonder if Nevada here, with a full complement of timeouts, they probably kick it deep, right? But the Falcons are making sure that they are weary of any sort of pooch kick or some sort of an onside.
1: Looks like they've got the hands team in there, Jesse.
19: Yeah.
1: But the ball is kicked all the way through and out of the end zone. So now you earn your money. You're known for running the football and running the clock. You're known for the fullback game. You're known for your quarterback running the football. And he, Liam Zarka, has 120 yards on the ground. But now with 3:45 to go, you can't give it back to Nevada, plain and simple. First and 10. Air Force going left to right, far hash, their own 25. Kemper Hodges, the fullback. Zarka under center. Option left. Zarka keeps, follows. Kemper Hodges gets about the 23-yard line. Jordan was among those to make the stop. And
7: timeout.
1: Yes.
7: Nevada, their first time out of the half. Please put 3:41 on the game clock.
19: Jim, we should have known, right, that's the way this game was going to go. 6 of the last 8 meetings have been decided by 7 points or less. Of course, 2 meetings have gone to overtime in this. When these two teams match up, it doesn't matter the year, It doesn't matter the talent on one side or another. It consistently is a very well-played, well-matched, exciting, and dare I say, dramatic ending to games. And we're headed toward another that fits that description here at Mackey Stadium tonight.
1: USAA has been taking care of the military community for generations, from those who serve to their spouses, kids, and then grandkids. Join today at usaa.com/join, premier sponsor of Air Force Athletics. Second down, call it 7. Air Force, zone 28. Conte in motion. Zarka around the left side. Ooh, he got hit right away. Lucky to get to the 30. And now it's going to bring up a third down. And another timeout by Nevada. With 3:40 left in the game.
19: Last trip here to Reno, Air Force One, in a three-point thriller, 22-19.
1: The officials are gathered and talking. What's interesting is Cal McNeil did not acknowledge the Nevada timeout. So I'm not sure what that conversation is about. Because the timeout was taken. Let's see.
7: Timeout, Nevada, their second timeout. The play clock, as requested, should have 3:41 on the clock. 4 seconds ran off the play. Please put 3:37 on the game clock.
1: That was the issue.
19: There you go.
1: Third down and 5. What's your best third down and 5 play here, at least tonight? Is that pitching to Conte around the side?
19: I think that's it. That's been the play that they have gone to when they've needed 4 or 5 with the best success here tonight. I think Rocco Conte using his speed to get to the outside, I think that's probably it.
1: Or is it the play fake and the fake pitch? Matt Long is in the backfield. Let's see if they call the same play that they scored the touchdown on. Zarka fakes it. The pitch to Conte. Rolling to the near side. He gets hit and gets knocked down. He got run over on the blitz. It was Jeremy Naborn Owens who just belted him down as Zarka was about to throw it back at the 23-yard line.
19: And Zarka really had no throwing lane because the last thing you want to do is take a sack there. However, taking a sack does keep the play the game clock running, so all is not lost on a play like that. But yeah, not exactly the best execution there by the Falcons, and now Duncan gonna punt with his foot standing on the 10-yard line.
1: Jarek Robinson awaits, dangerous returner. Good kick by Duncan. Robinson comes up, lets it hit at the 33. And settles at the 32-yard line. 45-yard kick, no return. Nevada has it with a chance to tie down 7. 2:46 left in the football game. First and 10, Wolfpack. From their own 32. Nevada has played a clean game turnover-wise.
19: Sure.
1: Let's see if Air Force can ruin the night, maybe with a pick. 3 receivers right, 1 to the left. Jones gets the snap, 4-man rush. First down, looks to the right side, nobody open. Now he scrambles, comes to the near side, still has it, and he throws incomplete behind Kelly on this right sideline, and Cheers was over there as well.
19: Jalen Reese, the Falcons defense.
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19: Has shown the ability to get receivers loose beyond the Air Force secondary. Carter Jones has just been unable to hit them here as of late. I'll tell you, though, on draw plays and whatnot, these backs that they have are picking up 8-9 yards a chunk here. I'd be weary of some sort of a draw play where you allow those violent runners to start getting the yards that they have coming to them. They only have one timeout, though, so you got to be wary of playing in the middle of the field if you're Nevada. But right now with a timeout, you still pretty much have the entire playbook open to you.
27: Agree.
28: First and 10 for Nevada from the 44-yard line.
27: All right, here we go. 2 minutes remaining. Three receivers right and Brown to the near side. Single receiver. Jones gets the snap, hands it off. Turner finds a crease right up the middle. There he goes at the 40, outside the numbers, 30, 25, 20, race to the end zone. Touchdown! Jesse, you called it. 57-yard touchdown run.
19: It's exactly what I was talking about, where they split three to one side, one to the other. They spread out the defense, and then they unleash the violent runners that they have at their disposal. And Herschel Turner goes 57 yards for the biggest play of the game for Nevada. And Worry McFadden, extra point away from this game being tied with a buck 49 to go.
27: Extra point. Ties it at 27. Oh, my goodness. Jesse, you were all over that play call.
19: Well, what they're doing and what they're so good at is spreading the defense out, because these two are having, they're feeling it. They are running with violence, with speed, with quickness. They're tough to bring down with one guy. They're tough to bring down in the open field. And when you don't have a cluster of blue hats around the football, it's incredibly tough. And Herschel Turner just split the seams and turned on the Jets. Goes the distance, and we're tied 27 up with 1:49 to play in regulation.
27: Air Force has two timeouts remaining. McFadden will kick it off. Fair catch, Matt Long. First and 10, Air Force. Their own 25-yard line. Much like Nevada, with two timeouts, you've got the run of the field and the run of the playbook, certainly.
19: Sure. And you got Carter Kremaskuli, who's, you know, can be on point from 50-plus. So, you know, the length that you got to go is much shorter than if you needed six here.
27: Zarka under center. Grant Wayne to the left. Kibbe in the backfield. And now Zarka backs up. And he'll call his own number on first down. Runs to the right side. Breaks a tackle. Stumbles ahead. And has a good gain out to almost the 34. Gain of 9. Second and 1. Clock winds. 1:36 remaining in the game. We're even at 27 apiece.
19: Might be worth a reminder in the headset. Ball security, 9. Hold on to the football.
27: Owen Allen, the fullback. Zarka gives it to him. Tries the near side short yardage. He got the first down to the 36. Clock stops under 2 minutes to move the chains for the first down. They've got some problems with the chains on the far side. Now they get them moved. Clock winds, 1:15 to go in the game. Air Force first and 10, near hash, going left to right. Their own 36, tied at 27. Under center, Zarka. In motion, Conti, right to left. Straight drop. Zarka looks. Nobody open. Rolls to the right side. He's going to tuck it. Gets to the 38, and that's it. And maybe the 39-yard line. They came up quickly. Williams has had a great night. That defensive lineman makes the stop. Gain of 2, second and 8.
19: Thought they might try to burn a timeout there, Jim, but no.
27: 44 seconds to go. Second and 8. Zarka shotgun. Single receiver right. Handed off to Conti. Left side. Fakes out. Goes in. Gets over the 40 to the 41. La Barbera with the stop and a timeout. Air Force. They've got a third and about 5.
7: Timeout, Air Force. Their second timeout of the half. 32nd in length. Please put 33 seconds on the game clock.
27: So third down and 5.
7: 33, please. 33 seconds.
19: All right. Where do you got to get to give Kremaskuli a reasonable shot?
27: I'm going to say if he made a 52-yarder that he can go from 55, which means you've got to get to the Wolfpack 38-yard line.
19: Okay.
27: And if you got to get to the 38, if you're doing some math right now, you've got to gain 12, 21 yards.
19: Okay. I was gonna give him 57.
27: Which and 19 yards.
19: Yeah. And you need 33 seconds. You got 33 seconds and a timeout.
27: Third down. Third and 5. Air Force, its own 41. Zarka under center. Allen the fullback. No, it's Gage Ledoux. Check it. Kibbe to the left. Herrenschu to the left. Conti slot right. Stalford tight end right. They fake to Conti. Zarka's going to run it to the right side. He's got some running room. Spins still on his feet. And he gets to the 49-yard line. And it's a first down, Air Force.
19: That is one tough son of a gun, number 9, with a bolt on his helmet.
27: And right back to the line, and he's going to spike it to bring up a second and 10 with 23 seconds to go in the game. We are seeing the 2025 version of Liam Zarka. 27 carries, 146 yards, and 2 touchdowns.
19: Jim, let me take you back to 2017 here. This
7: Please
19: very
7: reset the
19: stadium.
7: Game clock to 25
19: Luke Strabel
7: seconds, and it will start on the snap.
19: Luke Strabel hit a game winner from 30 yards out to make it 45-42. I believe it was going this direction as well.
27: 25 seconds left in the game. Second and 10. Call it midfield. Zarka, quarterback draw, looks to the right, and he spurts through and is able to get some good yardage down to the 45,
19: flag.
27: But there's a flag down.
19: It was thrown from the white hat behind the play.
7: Holding, God. Number 55, offense, 10 yards from the previous spot. Replay, second down.
27: Luke Vonderhaar. Boy, the penalties have been... You can't even come up
7: Air
27: with a word
7: for it. Air Force takes their third and final timeout of the half. 30-second in late.
19: Now you got to hit something downfield and go down and spike the football. Like you,
27: and you've got time to do that because Air Force practices this with the discipline they have. That's not beyond the realm of possibility.
19: I think you need 20 yards here. Or it's got to be something to the sidelines to get out of bounds.
27: Second and 20 with 21 seconds to go. We're tied at 27. Two receivers left, one to the right. Zarka is back in the shotgun. He'll throw. Stand, fire, right side.
19: Oh, no.
27: And is it intercepted? I believe it is. Picked off on this near sideline. At the Wolfpack 47-yard line.
19: Worst case scenario for the Air Force Falcons, the interception, and the Wolfpack have the ball and only need to go about 10 yards to get into field goal range to win a game themselves.
27: Bryson Snelling, number 12, the cornerback, picks it off. Nevada is out of timeouts. So, you would think they got to work the sideline. And they've got an excellent kicker.
19: Yeah, perfect on the year.
27: Two receivers right, one to the left. Jones has it. Gets the snap. Looks. Deep ball. Right sideline. Up for grabs. Incomplete. They were looking for Givens, and over there it was number 22, Heman Oyemenden, and he is shaken up. He's going to come out of the game.
19: Yeah, and Jordan Ellie Stewart's going to come in his place. You can see the Wolfpack working. They're looking for the jump ball or a pass interference that's going to get them in position to kick a game winner.
27: 10 seconds remaining.
19: This is the game right here. This is the play you got to have, and no penalties.
27: To throw, Jones, second and 10, flares it out right side. Asiasi has the catch, and he's trying to get out of bounds, and he stays in bounds. He couldn't get out. And now a whistle.
19: Nevada call a timeout, their final.
7: Nevada takes their third and final timeout of the half.
19: So no field goal in the equation here. But a Hail Mary is, we've already seen many games here, right, this season already that have come down to something like this.
27: So Asiasi tackled at the 46 of Air Force. And with 3 seconds to go, that's what you have left, is a Hail Mary. Troy Calhoun, when they work on this in practice, they teach them to knock the ball down.
19: Yep.
27: Knock it to the ground. Don't even try to intercept it. Knock the ball down is what they teach them.
19: Well, they're going to put a bunch of defensive backs right now that are going to play center field all the way back inside the 10-yard line. Max Mostel being one of them. Cade Patterson.
27: Three receivers right, one to the near side. Givens is one of the three. Here we go. Jones gets the snap. Deep drop. He's going to load up, and he throws it deep down the field. Up for grabs. Incomplete. And we go to overtime.
19: Whoo!
27: 27 apiece. Let's take a timeout on the Air Force Sports Network from Learfield, presented by USAA.
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27: We go to overtime. Air Force 27, Nevada 27. Ironically enough, the last time each team went to overtime was 5 years ago and against each other.
19: Crazy. These two teams have consistently year in and year out played games like this, and you know, here we are again. I mean, there was a game that we talked about in 2017. Luke Strabel hit a game winner that game could have gone to overtime. So
27: yep.
19: We have seen

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1: The coin toss. What you want to do is you want to win the toss and you want to give the ball to the opposition so you know when you get the ball what you need to do.
2: Yep. That 21 game. If I'm remembering right, you had to go for two-point conversion.
1: That's correct.
2: Carson Strong was the quarterback for Nevada,
1: right.
2: The player of the year in the Mountain West, and he threw a pass that sailed through the back of the end zone, and ultimately the Falcons came away with a two-point victory.
1: Cal McNeil will bring everybody to the middle of the field. We'll be nosy, and we will listen in. Cal, it's all yours.
2: Thank you, Jim.
3: All right, gentlemen, we're in overtime. We're going to have a coin toss, and you're going to call the coin toss. The options are going to be whether you want to play offense or defense or which end of the field you want to play on. Got it? All right. So it's your option to call, heads or tails?
4: Tails.
3: You call tails. I got that time. You call tails, correct? All right, let the coin hit. And it's heads. You've won the toss.
4: Play defense.
3: You'd like to play defense. Which end would you like to play at? You'd like to go this way. All right. Air Force will be going offense first at this end of the field.
1: So there you go. No clock. Air Force first and 10 at the Wolfpack 25-yard line in overtime. I can remember Troy Calhoun telling me after the third overtime, he said, we were going through the playbook in the third overtime trying to find something that we hadn't run. Because they want it to surprise Nevada.
2: Sure.
1: All right, so here we go. Falcons will be right to left. The Wolfpack 25. We are in overtime, tied at 27. Kibbe, slot right. Allen, the fullback. Matt Long, slot left. Zarka under center. Option near side, Zarka keeps, fakes the pitch, still with it, and he almost broke it. Inside the 20, down to about the 17-yard line, Smith makes the stop, second and two. He almost broke that to the near side.
2: Had a couple of fake pitches and tucked the ball both times. You think he doesn't have a point to prove after he turned the ball over with that interception?
1: Grant Wayne lines up to the right. Allen, fullback, Long. Matt Long, slot left. Second down, Zarka, quarterback sneak. He's got the first down on a good surge inside the 15, down to the 13-yard line. First down, Air Force.
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3: Officially, they're going to call this a 29-yard kick from inside the right hash. Good snap. Kick is down. And good. 29-yard field goal, third of the game for Kremiskouli. So now Nevada knows what they need to do. Nevada will have it. First and 10 at the Air Force 25. Well, you wanted to get seven. You got three, but now Nevada's got a lot of momentum with this offense, certainly.
4: Absolutely they do, and their backs have been very dynamic. They've been tough to tackle. This is where the Falcons really need to rise up and make sure that you don't let these backs get loose again.
3: Jones, with cheers in motion, they give it to him end around, left to right, tries to get to the sideline, and he's ushered out of bounds. Doesn't get a lot. Four to the 21-yard line. Second and six.
4: I understand the appetite to give a new look or do something different, but Turner and Kelly have been so incredibly good lately. I'd feed those horses.
3: Kelly is back there with Carter Jones. And gets the football and gets hit by Jalen Reese, who holds on and slows him up, but he still finds a way to get close to the first down near the 15. They're going to mark him a half yard shy, and that's going to bring up third down.
4: Case in point. Third and one.
3: Hand off quickly. Kelly left side. He's got the first down inside, and the ball comes loose. Don't know if the whistle was blown. It's recovered by Nevada.
4: Well, if that ball came loose and it truly was a fumble, then
3: the Air Force gets it. Game's over.
4: Well, right. And they're going to call him down.
5: We're going to feel ball was down.
3: Okay.
5: With the runner beyond line of game. First down, Nevada.
4: Because even if they hadn't recovered that, that was going to bring the ball back where it wasn't a first down anymore.
3: First and 10.
5: The previous play is under further review.
3: Now, they're going to look at it because there is a yards difference. If they say it was live, it was recovered, I thought, by Nevada. Let's check. That's out. It's out, Jesse.
4: So
3: before it went down.
4: If it's out, the ball squirted all the way back.
3: Yes.
4: To the point where it was no longer a first down.
3: But I believe Nevada recovered it, but you're right, further back.
4: Correct.
3: Yes.
4: It would bring up.
3: And they're taking a look at that right now.
4: Yeah, the ball squirt, it was recovered by Nevada, but 7 yards beyond where the ball is currently spotted.
3: This close shave instant replay brought to you by Barbasol, America's number one shaving cream. Close shave America, close shave Barbasol. You are still looking. Let's pause 10 seconds for station identification on the Air Force Sports Network from Learfield, presented by USAA.
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3: It looked to me like it was a live ball. I don't think Kelly was down. Nevada did recover it. And they're taking a long look at this. The ball's being marked now at the 13. Ruling on the field was that he was down.
4: Yeah, which is would be a first down.
5: At the review, the ball was fumbled and recovered by the offense at the 18-yard line.
4: Right.
5: Ball will be placed at the 18-yard line, short of the line to the game, fourth down.
4: Fourth down, right.
3: Yep, you're right.
4: Absolutely. So, wow. Right call. This is not a break for the Falcons.
3: Nope.
4: That is the right call. Ball will be placed on the left hash, so it's not exactly centered for what that's worth, and that'll bring out Joe McFadden from 35 yards out. He is perfect on the season. Perfect on the season.
3: 2 of 2 today. It's been a while since Air Force has blocked one, and I'm not saying that this is it. This is to send us to overtime number 2. Good snap. Ball down. McFadden up. And we go to the second overtime, now tied at 30. So now Nevada will have the football first.
7: First overtime, Nevada 30, Air Force 30.
4: We're tied up 30 apiece. Second overtime here on a couple of field goals. Carter Kremaskuli from 28 yards out. Joe McFadden from 35 yards out.
3: We will stay here because who would want to leave in a double overtime game?
4: Not moi. Man, could you imagine if the Falcons would have recovered that fumble?
3: Game over.
4: Ooh.
5: Air Force has the second option in the overtime, and they elected to play defense.
3: Right.
5: Nevada would like to have offense at this end of the field.
3: Right. And that's...
4: Nevada would like to have offense?
3: No, they don't have a choice there, Cal. Let's just call it the way it is.
4: We'll see if Mike Thiessen and company go to the air again. Had a couple of passes there on the first overtime series. It ultimately did not work out and led to the Carter Kremaskuli field goal. Worth noting that on that last possession for Nevada, Jalen Reese went off. It looked like maybe a stinger. He ran off in pain, and holding his shoulder was usually... time, you know, you think guy kind of got stinger on the shoulder. Let's see if Jalen Reese is back in the football game. And it does not look as though he is.
3: Nevada, first and 10, Air Force 25. They now go left to right. Hand it off to Turner. Tries to go to the left side. Falcons are there, and they push him out of bounds. Nice job by Air Force. Fletcher was there. Menard was there. And also Hubert was there. Second and 10.
7: Okay, on the play. Second and 10 from the 25-yard line.
3: Two receivers right. One to the left. That's Brown. Jones gets the snap. Hands it off right side. Turner stops, turns it up, and Kate Patterson with a nice tackle to bring him down at the 24-yard line. Now it's going to be third down and 9.
4: A little RPO there.
3: Yes.
4: A little,
3: yep.
4: From Carter Jones and Herschel Turner. Had not seen that all game.
7: From the 23-yard line.
3: Third down. They give him actually, yeah, only about a yard and a half. Call it third, officially third and 8. Cheers and Morgan to the left. Givens to this right side to throw. Jones looks left, throws underneath. It's caught. Morgan has it at the 14-yard line,
4: short.
3: Or check it, the 16-yard line, and he's short of the first down. That ball was kind of lobbed in a little bit, Jesse. If he throws it with more authority, they've got a first down.
4: Agreed here, and this is a gamble. It's a fourth and very short here, but man, you don't get it here. You have handed the ball to the Falcons. Let's see if the Falcons' defensive front can really get something going here.
3: Fourth and 1 from the Air Force 16.
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4: Would this be a place that you could run the play action on the fake pitch again that has caught Nevada off guard a couple of times here tonight?
3: Kibbe is a slot left. I love the tight end drag left to right. Let's see. Zarka fakes the handoff, rolls to the right side, has a blocker in front. He's got the first down over the 15 down to the 14-yard line.
7: Zarka on the quarterback keeper stopped by Larry Turner Gooden.
3: First and 10 Air Force. We're in double overtime with Nevada leading 33-30.
4: Cannot have a penalty here. No false starts, no holds.
3: First and 10. Stalford, slot left. Zarka follows Ashford around the left side, gets inside the 10 to the 9-yard line. If there's a guy you want to follow, it is big John Ashford, the right guard, 6'2", 320.
4: Kemper Hodges is just coming off kind of with one of his arms dangling down, so he's banged up here off the field now.
3: Second and 5. It's at the 10, just inside the 10. Sarka again under center. Conte in motion to the right. Zarka will run it to the right side. He got bent back a little bit, but he's able to get it to the 7-yard line. That's going to bring up a third down and 2.
4: Interesting play call here.
3: Sure is.
4: Clearly not 4-down territory, so you got to get it here.
3: Long, Matt Long, slot left. Conte slot right, Allen the fullback behind Zarka. Conte in motion to the left. They pitch it to him to the left side, cuts it up to the 5-yard line. Touchdown! The Falcons win it. in double overtime.
4: Rocco to the rescue, and the Falcons sideline has erupted as Air Force has come here to Reno and rip the hearts out of the Wolfpack again in overtime.
5: Ball game.
4: Wow.
3: How about that?
4: Rocco Conti would not be denied. First touchdown of the game for him. First touchdown of the season for Rocco Conti. And first touchdown of his career. How about a way to put your stamp on this game, then score your first career touchdown, and Rocco Conti punches it in from 7 yards out, and the Falcons pick up a hard-fought, well-deserved victory in Northern Nevada.
3: What a game. The final, Air Force 36, Nevada 33. Falcons have made it four in a row over the Wolfpack. First conference win, first road victory, a game above 500, and the Falcons find a way, and they beat Nevada. Final again, 36-33. The Navy Federal Credit Union postgame show, when we come back after this on the Air Force Sports Network from Learfield, presented by USAA.
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4: Falcon fans are partying like it's 2021 and 2014. For a third time in this series history, Air Force beats Nevada in overtime. Today, Your final score, 36-33 in double overtime. Rocco Conti punches it in from 7 yards out, and the Falcons pick up their second victory of the season. And, boy, it was a thriller here at Mackey Stadium. Falcons on top, headed home with a victory. Hi, everybody. Welcome into Mackey Stadium. This is the Navy Federal Credit Union postgame show. I'm Jesse Kurtz. Jim Arthur is on his way down to the Air Force locker room. We will get comment from the victorious Falcons head coach, our offensive and defensive players of the game. And there is so much to talk about here as it is late on the Pacific Coast here in Reno, and even later for you Falcon fans listening across the country. But let's go ahead and run down the numbers here in this game that took well over 3.5 hours to conclude. But the Falcons pick up the win. 455 total yards here for the Falcons, 411 for Nevada. You knew these teams were going to be able to move the football up and down the field, and they proved that to be true here tonight. Nevada, 224 yards through the air. Air Force with 92. Rush yards, 363 for the Falcons. Talk to Mike Thiessen in the hotel lobby, the offensive coordinator for the Falcons, and he kind of, a little bit joking, said, 400 yards on the ground tonight? I said, man, you get 400 yards on the ground tonight, we got a victory coming home to Colorado Springs. Fell just short of that, but pretty darn close. 363 rushing yards for the Falcons, 187 for Nevada. First downs for the Falcons, 24 to Nevada's 20. Third downs, that's a place for improvement for sure for the Falcons. 8 of 18 came into this game operating well above 50%, under 50% here today. 5 of 15 for Nevada. The Falcons perfect on fourth down here tonight. 4 of 4, they came into this game 4 of 4, so now a perfect 8 of 8 on the season for fourth downs for Troy Calhoun and his offense. Nevada was 1 of 2 on fourth downs. Air Force ran 83 plays in this game. Nevada just 66. Average yards per play for the Falcons, 5.5. Nevada, 6.2. The Falcons in a really good place, yards per completion. You love for this to be 18 yards or more, and the Falcons certainly were that tonight, 18.4 yards per completion. Red zone, both teams perfect. 4 for 4 for the Falcons, 4 for 4 for the Wolfpack. Time of possession for the Falcons, 36 minutes and 4 seconds. Nevada, 23 minutes, 56 seconds. One turnover, and it nearly cost the Falcons. It came on the last drive of the regulation for the Falcons. Liam Zarka was picked off. Didn't ultimately cost the Falcons, and that was a good thing for sure. How about the sacks? Nevada had not surrendered more than one sack all season. Just one time a Nevada quarterback had been sacked. Falcons got to Carter Jones and company 4 times here today. A total of 7 tackles for loss here for the Falcons. And they really bowed up when they needed to, especially in that overtime and double overtime frame. And the Falcons pick up the second victory of the season. Again, your final 36-33 here in Reno, Nevada. Colorado's Ribbon Chop House is the proud home of the Colorado the Air Force Football Coaches Show. 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Jim Arthur and Troy Calhoun will have a lot to talk about as it relates to this game, but of course looking forward to next Saturday as the Navy midshipmen come to Falcon Stadium for an early morning clash in Colorado Springs. So make sure you get out to Colorado's Ribbon Chop House again, 6:30 p.m. on Wednesday for the Air Force Football Coaches Show. A lot more to get to here on the Navy Federal Credit Union postgame show. When we come back, we'll run down the individual numbers in this game. And I'll tell you what, number 9 for Air Force is certainly going to be in the mix for Mountain West Offensive Player of the Week. We'll tell you why and run down all the numbers right after this. 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
4: Well, it's well after 2 a.m. on the East Coast, but something tells me the folks in Olmsted Falls, Ohio, are pumping their fists here tonight because Rocco Conti, the kid from Ohio, scores the game-winning touchdown, first of his career for the Falcons here in a 36-33 double overtime win over the Nevada Wolfpack. The Falcons are 1-0 on the road. They won the road opener tonight. First time they've done that since 2023 when they beat Sam Houston State down at Reliant Stadium again in 2023. So the Falcons, big, big victory in Mountain West play, even up the Mountain West record at 1-1. Run down the individual numbers in this game. Liam Zarka passing the football 5 of 12, 92 yards, and a touchdown. Did have an interception in the game in the fourth quarter. Liam Zarka also the leading rusher for the Falcons. 33 carries, 171 yards, and two touchdowns. Rocco Conti, who scored the game-winning touchdown, 11 carries, 77 yards, and that key touchdown. Kemper Hodges was very, very big early in this game, especially running out of the wildcat position. He had 10 attempts, 48 yards. Gage Ledoux, 3 carries, 32 yards. Owen Allen, 11 carries, 29 yards. Matt Long, a couple of carries for 6 yards. Simon Kibbe, the tight end, had 2 catches coming into this game. Doubled his season output here with 2 more catches for 53 yards. Did have a long catch of 34 yards, which was pivotal in the second half. Adam Hirenshew, 1 catch for 21 yards. Wayne with a catch for 11 yards. And Matt Long also had a catch for 7 yards. Individually for the Nevada Wolfpack, Carter Jones, the quarterback, 18 of 30, 224 yards, no touchdowns, no interceptions. A.J. Bianco did come in while Carter Jones was hurt in the second half, was 0 for 1 throwing the football, but he did have a touchdown run later in his time as the quarterback under center for Nevada. Herschel Turner, the leading rusher for Nevada, 11 carries, 111 yards, and 2 touchdowns. Dominic Kelly chipping in with 13 carries for 60 yards. Again, A.J. Bianco had that touchdown run, 1 carry, 9 yards, and a touchdown. The leading receiver for the Nevada Wolfpack, Damian Morgan, had 6 catches, 21 yards. How about the defense in this game, guys? Holy smokes. Blake Fletcher, another double-digit tackle output here today. 13 total tackles. Six of us were solo. Dallas Daly, also double-digit tackles. He had 10, seven of which were solo. Cade Patterson, six tackles. Max Mostel, he had five tackles and a tackle for a loss. Jalen Reese was a monster on the defensive line here for the Falcons today. He did leave injured. We'll see if we can get an update on how he's doing. But he had five tackles, had 2.5 tackles for loss, and 1.5 sacks. Corey Johnson with four tackles. Two tackles for Menard. Alcine with two tackles. Tillett with two tackles. And then they host the Falcons all with one tackle apiece. Many, many guys chipping in here tonight. Tackles for Nevada, E.J. Smith, 21 total tackles for the leading tackler for Nevada this season. Dylan LaBarbera, the All-Mountain West defensive lineman, he had 18 tackles, 10 of which were solo. So I'll tell you, the defensive superstars were that and then some for Nevada here today. Just couldn't get it done on that final drive that saw Rocco Conti punch it in from 7 yards out and give the Falcons a 3-point victory. Once again, your final here from Mackey Stadium, 36-33 in favor of the Air Force Falcons. You want more college football after our game each and every weekend? Then make sure you're tuning in to the College Football Blitz. It's free on the Varsity Network app and now available on YouTube. It's the college football version of the Red Zone, with nonstop action every single Saturday from 10 a.m. to 10 p.m., just search College Football Blitz on the Varsity Network app or on YouTube. More to come here on the Navy Federal Credit Union postgame show as a host of Falcons have now come out of the locker room to come out to the field to take some pictures with their fellow position mates. And I see the fullbacks down there, Gage Ledoux, and see also Kemper Hodges and Owen Allen all taking pictures on the field celebrating this big victory here for the Falcons. More to come here on the Navy Federal Credit Union postgame show. When we come back, we will take a listen to the first half highlights that saw this game go to the break, knotted up at 10 apiece. 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
4: We're tied up 3-3, but right before the first quarter would end, Nevada would retake the lead. They went 8 plays, 75 yards, had a big fourth down conversion by Dominic Kelly. A couple of penalties, too, on Air Force helped fuel the drive for Nevada that ultimately was capped off by Herschel Turner from 8 yards out.
20: First in goal, pro set, Jones stands between him, gets the snap. There's the handoff to Turner, runs out of a tackle, and he's going to go in for the touchdown. One of the Falcons had him at around the 10-yard line.
4: Nevada went back on top.
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4: 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Well, the Falcons with a big victory here, 36-33, and it all came down to the second half and beyond. This game was tied 10-10 at halftime, and the Falcons would get the ball to start the third quarter, and they put together a 13-play, 59-yard drive that ended in a Carter Kremaskuli 33-yard field goal. Air Force took their first lead of the game at 13-10, but Nevada would answer right back in the third quarter. Carter Jones had taken a hit on the drive. He was taken to the medical tent, so enter A.J. Bianco, the backup quarterback from Lahaina, from Maui, and he would use his legs to give Nevada the lead right back in the third quarter.
8: Shotgun again for Bianco, in for the injured Carter Jones. Bianco to throw. Quarterback draw, hesitates, gets to the five, touchdown, right up the gut. That looked too easy.
4: 17-13 Nevada at the end of the third quarter, because the two teams would trade a couple of punts. Go to the fourth quarter, and that's when Air Force really started to make their hay. They would march all the way down to the 7-yard line, and rather than kick the field goal on fourth down and one, Liam Zarka would go to the air on a play-action pass that was a beauty of a play design.
8: Zarka under center. They fake the pitch. Zarka rolling to the left. He's got a man wide open. That's long. Touchdown!
4: Air Force to take the lead 20-17. Ensuing Nevada drive, Jake Kepler would come up big on third down, deflected a pass from Carter Jones. So that forced the Nevada punt. Air Force would get the ball back. They went to work again. And this time, once again, it was Liam Zarka, but this time not through the air, again on the ground.
8: Down at the eight, they say Kibbe was down by contact. First and goal. Hand off to Zarka, left side. Finds a hole. Gets to the goal line. Touchdown! Liam Zarka!
4: Zarka had hit his high school teammate, Simon Kibbe. They got him down to that 8-yard line that you heard Jim describe. Liam Zarka from 8 yards out, second touchdown of the game for Liam on the ground, third overall that he had accounted for. So the Falcons looked like that they were in business. They gave up a field goal, though, to Joe McFadden and then had to punt on their ensuing drive. So Nevada would have the ball under 2 minutes to go, needing a touchdown to force overtime, and Herschel Turner dialed one up from long distance to give the Wolfpack a much-needed touchdown and tie it up at 27.
8: Jones gets the snap, hands it off. Turner finds a crease right up the middle. There he goes at the 40, outside the numbers, 30, 25, 20, race to the end zone. Touchdown! Jesse, you called it. 57-yard touchdown run.
4: 27-27. Late in the fourth, and that's when things got really interesting. Air Force took the ball and tried to make something happen, but Liam Zarco was intercepted on third down right around midfield, so it gave Nevada a chance at the end of regulation to throw a Hail Mary. It was ultimately knocked down. We went to overtime. Went to overtime for a third time in this series. These two teams always play in games like this, it seems like. First possession for Air Force, Carter Kramaskuli, good from 28 yards out. Air Force up three. Nevada on their first possession of overtime. Joe McFadden, 35 yards out, good. So we're tied 30-30. Nevada then in double overtime, had the ball. They couldn't get anything going offensively, was forced to kick a field goal. Joe McFadden was good again from 38 yards out. So Nevada up 33-30. The Wolfpack just needing a stop to pick up a victory. Air Force needing a touchdown to win this baby, and they dialed it up for the senior, Rocco Conte, to be the hero for the Falcons in his first career touchdown, and it's a big one.
20: Conte slot right, Allen the fullback behind Zarka. Conte in motion to the left. They pitch it to him to the left side, cuts it up to the 5-yard line. Touchdown! The Falcons win it in double overtime.
4: Rocco to the rescue, and the Falcons sideline has erupted as Air Force has come here to Reno and ripped the hearts out of the Wolfpack again in overtime.
9: Ball game.
4: It was indeed ball game, and hope you stayed up late in Olmsted Falls, Ohio, to hear Rocco Conte punch it in and give the Falcons the victory. And that our memorable moment of the game, brought to you by Leo's Sewer and Drain. 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This is Air Force Football from Learfield, presented by USAA.
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4: Elfrey Harris is also a longtime contributor in space, and we continue to work closely with the Space Force to dominate the domain and provide responsive multi-layer protection against hypersonic missiles. Welcome back to Reno, Nevada, Mackey Stadium. Jesse Kurtz here on the Navy Federal Credit Union postgame show. Air Force in double overtime beats Nevada, make it four straight wins for the Falcons over the Wolfpack. Let's not waste any time. Let's get down to the Air Force locker room and hear from the head coach, Troy Calhoun, who's standing by with Jim.
2: Troy, how'd you win that football game?
5: Well, credit to Nevada, credit to Air Force, right? I mean, just everybody involved. I mean, the competitiveness, the battle, just the back and forth part of it. I mean, just a tremendous football game. And, yeah, we did what we needed to at the end.
2: They scored those quick 10 points to force overtime. Were you worried about the momentum all being on their side?
5: Well, it's going to happen a little bit in football, right? We chose to try to go after a score right at the end of the game there at the fourth quarter. And fortunately, we came up with the stop when they threw the Hail Mary, and to OT we went.
2: Overtime, was it a matter of just back to who you are and back to what you wanted to do along the offensive line and your running plays?
5: You know, I think so. You look, we had sizable gains there in the overtime, and especially there in that second overtime. I'll tell you, it was a huge play, Jim. When you look back in hindsight, was the fumble, even though they ended up kicking the field goal, that was a gigantic play. Otherwise, it was going to be first and 10 on the 12-yard line.
2: Right, and they were forced to kick it, and you came that close to getting it and ending the football game. I'll tell you another couple of plays. I thought Jake Kepler came in late. He had a great tackle on the third down, and that was after the sack by Tippett and Jalen Reese, and then he tips that ball on fourth down to get to the football.
5: Yeah, it's awesome for him. He goes hard, man. He's a hard charger. He cares. He's got, I mean, just a ton of energy, so it's need to see him make a play.
2: Troy, what, if any, adjustments did you make, especially with your blocking maybe on the offensive line? Seemed like you got more yards in the second half.
5: You know, we did. We were just better at the point of attack, frankly. You know, and we hit a couple of throws, too, which helps open up a little, you know, some space also.
2: Last time, well, not the last time you were here, but in 5 years, you've played five overtimes with this team.
5: Yeah, Jim, I think I'm in pretty good shape. Young.
2: Yeah.
5: Games like these, though, they test you. But we're lucky, man. We a hell of a win. Yeah. I mean, just gutty. And why, Jim, why do you get the feeling there are going to be a few close ones as we go forward, too?
2: Great win. Congratulations.
5: Thank you.
2: That's Troy Calhoun. Jesse, let's go back to you.
4: Thank you, Jim. Air Force improves to 8-12 following a bye week under Troy Calhoun, and this one was a big one in so many ways. The men and women of the Boeing Company are proud to support Falcon football and proud to stand behind all who serve in our nation's armed forces. Boeing, that's why we're here. Back to the Air Force locker room and hear from our offensive player of the game, who's standing by with Jim.
2: Our offensive player of the game, Liam Zarka, 33 carries, 171 yards, 2 touchdowns, 5 of 12 passing, 92, 1 touchdown, the 1 interception, which I hate to start with, but it was so big late in the game. What were you saying to yourself if you're walking off the field?
7: Yeah, you know, I just got to be smart with the ball and, you know, make my read and stay in the pocket and deliver a pass. And so I got to be on the same page with my receivers and being able to, you know, if it's not there, hit the check down. And I got to be smart with the ball in that situation. I'll let the defense get the ball there and have their offense get a chance to go end the game before overtime.
2: Offensively, second half, what changed for your team? Because it seemed like all of a sudden the big chunk plays were coming.
7: I think, you know, our team, we're going to wear our defense down. And so it's going to be time after time of us running the ball, playing with hard yards, playing behind our pads. And I think you could see that in the second half where the defense start to wear down. And I think we were just playing better physically and being able to get on our assignments and make blocks. And we saw some penalties that was affecting us both in the first and second half. But I think we were able to capitalize on the big plays.
2: Rocco Conti's touchdown run to end it. What did you see from your vantage point?
7: From my vantage point, I know, you know, we kill some defenses with that toss to the field, and so I was able to get that out, and I just watched him work his magic and get inside a block and finish the run hard into the end zone. I think everything froze for a second, kind of didn't know what happened until we got that final whistle, and so it was super exciting to see.
2: Congratulations.
7: Thank you.
2: That's our offensive player of the game, Liam Zarka. Jesse, let's go back to you.
4: Liam Zarka with a incredible game here today. 263 total offensive yards, accounts for 3 touchdowns, and leads that drive that ultimately ends in Rocco Conti punching it in as the Falcons pick up a victory 36-33. Zarka just puts that interception behind him, goes right back to work. Big win here for the Falcons. The men and women of the Boeing Company are proud to support Falcon football and proud to stand behind all who serve in our nation's armed forces. Boeing, That's why we're here. Back down to the locker room one more time to hear from our defensive player of the game who's standing by with Jim.
2: 13 tackles for Blake Fletcher. How'd you win this game tonight?
9: Man, you know, it was just determination, fighting to the end. You know, this team, we've got some grit. We've got some determination to fight to the end. We're gonna play till that scoreboard hits zero, and that's what we did tonight, and, you know, we came up with a dub.
2: How did you reset as a team after the touchdown run by Turner?
9: Yeah, you know, I think we just had to stay level-headed. We always say, don't let the highs get too high, don't let the lows get too low. So once it happens, it's over. We can't go change the pass, so we just got to rally our troops and, you know, go put the next down.
2: Is the mindset different in overtime than the first 60 minutes, or is it still football?
9: I think it's still football.

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1: Pre-game show, 10 a.m. kickoff for the Falcons and Midshipmen and the first leg of the Commander and Chiefs Trophy race. 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We're going to give you to Daniel Wilson to take you the rest of the way here on the Navy Federal Credit Union post-game show. For Jim Arthur, the voice of the Falcons, I'm Jesse Kurt, saying so long from Reno, Nevada, where Air Force does it once again in double overtime, 36-33 over Nevada. So long.
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7: Welcome back to the Navy Federal Credit Union postgame show. Air Force downs Nevada in double overtime, 36-33. This is Daniel Wilson at the Brass Tap Sports Desk with a Starlink Mountain West scoreboard update. All other games have gone final to this point. Let's begin in Akron, where UNLV took down the Zips 38-10. The Rebel defense held Akron scoreless in the second half while putting up 24 points on the scoreboard in the third and fourth quarters combined. Meanwhile, down in Atlanta, Northern Illinois certainly wasn't feeling peachy in the Peach State as Georgia State pounded the Huskies 35-14. The only other conference game on the docket today pitted Hawaii and Wyoming together in Laramie. And it was the Cowboys who prevailed in that one 27-10 over the Rainbow Warriors. Meanwhile, in the Rio Grande rivalry matchup between New Mexico and New Mexico State, the Lobos downed the Aggies 42-18 in Las Cruces. And finally, from the Sun Bowl in El Paso, Oregon State undermined the Miners of UTEP 33-7, the final in that one. When we come back, we're going to take a look at yesterday's scores from the other service academies. One got the victory, one got the loss. And we'll take a look at the top 25 scoreboard. 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
10: Games finish up on Friday evening. Let's begin in the city of brotherly love, where Army battled with Temple. Black Knights needed a touchdown in the final 2 minutes of the game, thanks to Cale Helms cashing in from 3 yards out to get the victory over the Owls 21-17. The fortune was not so good for the midshipmen of Navy, though. Down in Birmingham, Alabama, UAB scored the go-ahead touchdown thanks to Bam McReynolds running it in from 48 yards out to seal the victory for the Blazers over the midshipmen. The final score from Protective Stadium in Birmingham, 24-20. Shifting gears to today's full-on scoreboard, now we look at the top 25, and we're going by numerical order, not necessarily when the final score hit the scoreboard hit triple zeros. But let's start with number one, Texas. They paid a visit to 14th-ranked Tennessee at Neyland Stadium in Knoxville, but the Longhorns ultimately survived just by a field goal, though 20-17, the final in that one. Now, to the staying in the SEC, we head to Stanford Stadium, in Athens, Georgia. Number two, Georgia defeats Oklahoma 41-13. Over in West Lafayette, Indiana, the Shillelagh Trophy was on the line between third-ranked Notre Dame and Purdue, but the Fighting Irish easily dispatched the Boilermakers 49-10 to retain the trophy. Down in Gainesville, Florida, between 4th-ranked Ole Miss and number 21 Florida, ranked-on-ranked showdown in the Southeastern Conference, the Gators facing little difficulty against the Rebels, thanks to 3 touchdowns by Jaden Baugh.
11: 45-28, first and goal at the 1.5. 2-back set. The triple I. Harpring will probably bounce out of it. He does to the left. Dippery, the fullback. Turn, handed off the ball. Runs left into the end zone. Touchdown, Jaden Baugh. Hello, Heisman voters. Jaden Baugh makes a third house call today.
10: That call courtesy of Sean Kelly on the Gator Sports Network from Learfield. The final from the Swamp, 52-28 Gators over the Rebels. As for 6th-ranked Miami, they faced little difficulty in non-conference action against Central Michigan, 52-3, Hurricanes getting the victory. Another rivalry trophy on the line, this one the Illibuck Trophy in the contest featuring Illinois and 7th-ranked Ohio State. Similarly to the Irish win, the Buckeyes having a little difficulty in that one, 42-19 in the lid lifter for the Buckeyes and Illini in Big Ten play. Back to the SEC now, where number 8 Alabama took down South Carolina 49-18. Another ranked-on-ranked showdown in the SEC. It pitted 10th-ranked LSU against 23rd-ranked Texas A&M in Baton Rouge. Tigers down the Aggies 35-6. In-state matchup for a number 11 Texas Tech. Red Raiders dispatching Sam Houston 49-14 in non-conference action. Meanwhile, over to the Big Ten. Rivalry matchup between 12th-ranked USC and 20th-ranked Oregon, but it was the Ducks who prevailed victoriously in this one. 41-27 the final from LA. Over to the Big Ten again. Number 13 Penn State gets stunned at home against Wisconsin. 24-20 Badgers over the Nittany Lions in Happy Valley. Shifting gears now to the Big 12. Number 15, Utah picks up a road victory against Iowa State, 31-17. Over to the ACC now, Wake Forest stunning number 16 Louisville in Louisville, 30-27. Deacons over the Cardinals. Big Ten showdown between number 17 Iowa and 18th ranked Michigan at the Big House. It came down to the final play of the game, but Hank Brown and Reese Vanderzee were able to cap an 11-play, 91-yard drive to send the Hawkeyes home happy.
2: 17-yard line of Michigan for the win. Iowa down 5, empty backfield. Here's the snap. Brown straight back, throws to the corner of the end zone. Caught! It's caught! Touchdown, Iowa! Touchdown! Touchdown, Iowa! The game is over. The Hawks have won it.
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10: Missouri and 24th ranked Mississippi State. Bulldogs getting the go-ahead score with under 4 minutes to go, courtesy of San Francisco McGee and Kamario Taylor.
14: Taylor drops, throws a bullet into the end zone. McGee, leaping grab, touchdown, Mississippi State. San Francisco McGee's second touchdown catch tonight. Taylor's second TD pass. Bulldogs are back in front, 30-24 with 3:57 left.
10: Neil Price on the Bulldog Sports Network from Learfield with the call. The final from Starkville, 31-24, Bulldogs over the Tigers. Number 22, SMU gets a 10-point victory against Missouri State. And finally, wrapping things out, number 25, Houston headed to Statesboro, Georgia to battle Georgia Southern. But the Cougars ultimately prevailed over the Eagles 42-28. One more timeout to take before we wrap this broadcast up. 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
10: With the victory, the Falcons improved to 2-1 overall, 1-1 in Mountain West play, and will return to action at Falcon Stadium on Saturday, October 3rd, as the Midshipmen of Navy pay a visit to Colorado Springs. Kickoff is slated for 10 a.m., with the USA pregame show hitting the airwaves at 8 o'clock. Also, don't forget, the Troy Calhoun Show returns to Colorado's Ribbon Chop House on the corner of Dublin and Powers on Wednesday, September 30th at 6:30 p.m. Once again, tonight's final score in double overtime for Mackey Stadium in Reno, Nevada. Falcons 36, Wolfpack 33. For Jesse Kurtz and the voice of Air Force football, Jim Arthur, this is Daniel Wilson signing off from the Brass Tap Sports Desk. 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
21: Sunny start to our day, but increasing cloud cover later on this afternoon and evening. We should keep things dry, and temperatures will be about as warm as yesterday, with highs in the mid to upper 70s. For the KKTV 11 Alert Weather, I'm meteorologist Kevin Bloomberg.
22: Yo, he is Eric Carly, and I'm Gary McNamara. Good morning.
23: Hello.
22: Breaking news overnight. U.S. District Judge Timothy Kelly issued a temporary restraining order blocking Trump's ban on CNN, MS, whatever time it is, and Politico, and ordered White House officials to immediately return, reinstate, and restore the outlet's hard pass press credentials while their legal battle continues. The order will be effective for 14 days. Kelly wrote that the outlets had shown that they were likely to succeed on their claim that their White House hard passes were revoked without constitutionally adequate due process. This is a high bar, but the plaintiffs have met it. Kelly wrote of the standard for obtaining a temporary restraining order. Kelly also rejected, at least for now, the administration's national security justification, writing that the record lacks factual support for the contention that revoking the passes protected national security, or that restoring them would endanger it. Trump announced the ban last week, writing on social media that the three outlets could not be shouldn't be able to constantly write or report fiction and lies. Not surprised by this, we said that. You know, the White House came and said there is no right, there is no right for access to the White House, and that's true. Right. Just because, you know, if you know, we don't have a pass. Now, we haven't applied for a pass, but
10: yeah,
22: if we applied for a pass and got one, I'm sure they'd pull it within 6 months going, aren't you guys ever going to visit?
0: Nah, yeah, we're down you here need to actually show up and use your pass.
22: Yeah, it's too far. It's too far.
0: Yeah.
22: You know, and there were two points. The both points we brought up were legal points. There is a political point, and we said it. And Scott Jennings repeated it. I'm not saying he took it from us, but he repeated the points that we made that were the political points behind it. But the legal points are that if you see here, and this is interesting because the administration said there's no First Amendment requirement for us to give, you know, anybody in the media access. That's not what CNN is claiming. And we talked about this the other day, that the first claim would not be a First Amendment, but a Fifth Amendment argument.
0: Hmm.
22: And the Fifth Amendment argument comes from the fact that once you set up this process and allow everybody in, you just can't randomly kick somebody out unless you give them due process. That's actually the court ruling.
0: Right. Yeah.
22: And so the First Amendment would come after the Fifth Amendment ruling. You could then argue the First Amendment issue, but even on the First Amendment issue, it would be a long road for the administration, that is because once you open it up, you don't have to open it up to anybody, but once you open it up and set certain rules and regulations that exist for pool coverage, and they meet those expectations, you cannot kick them out because you don't like what they're saying.
0: Right.
22: That's the precedent on it.
0: Right.
22: All right. You know, you could make the claim, what would the founding fathers, think about that? And would they view your non-access as punishment by the government? We're never going to know on that one. But we figured that on the political part of it, we didn't understand it. We said, why is he doing it? The biggest support he gets is when he argues with the mainstream media.
0: Right.
22: The biggest slam dunk the president has is when he's right on an issue and the media is wrong, which is a significant period of the time, and he can blast them on it, and he does.
0: Well, and he and his surrogates,
22: yeah,
0: all of his official surrogates.
22: Right.
0: At the White House and in the cabinet and on the staff have been able to do this without any problem from the beginning.
22: Now, the mistakes that he makes, in our humble opinion, is when he will take a question from them and point to them. They ask a question and he says, where are you from? Oh, you're CNN. You're just fake news. Next. No. If they make a question that's ridiculous, attack.
0: Yeah, shut them down.
22: Everything is shutting them down on the argument. And so Scott Jennings really said the same thing we said, because, of course, CNN got to him since it's, you know, there's that scuttlebutt out there that the president wants him as, you know, doing the press briefings every day.
0: Mm-hmm.
22: He just said, he goes, I think it's a mistake. He goes, you know, that the best thing he does is argue with the media. So, politically, didn't think it was the right thing to do because he takes away one of his strengths. And the legal part of it, based on the precedent, we're not surprised that this happened at all.
0: Yeah.
22: You know, based right. on the precedent, so, you know, that we have from the, you know, from the courts.
0: Yeah.
22: So, yeah. yeah. You know, and so that really, I mean, a lot of conservatives said this. Why would he do that? He's best when he argues. The other thing is that we don't understand and got some blowback yesterday. Fox had the story on this. Trump embraced a socialist he's told voters to fear. Republicans are not thrilled. This is on Memdani. And we said, why is he doing this? Some Republican consultants say the president is stepping on the message as the party fights to keep the White House. 6 weeks before the midterms, President Donald Trump is complicating one of the Republican central campaign arguments against Democrats, warmly praising New York City Mayor Mamdani after repeatedly warning voters about the rise of socialism and communism on the left. I want him to be, quote, is what the president said, I want him to be a great mayor, and he certainly got potential, got great potential, Trump told reporters as he patted Mamdani on the back after the two leaders met Monday. The meeting where the two leaders discussed cost of living and housing issues isn't sitting well with Republicans fighting to keep control of the House and Senate midterms. All of this is self-inflicted, off message and not helpful, a GOP strategist who asked to remain anonymous to speak freely told Fox News Digital. None of these candidates out of these states where these races are tighter and more competitive than they should be are helped by any of this. Another Republican consultant who also asked for anonymity argued, this is a president who was in a fully self-indulgent period. It doesn't seem like he really cares about winning. It's all off key. Less than 2 weeks ago, Trump told Republicans gathered in Dallas at the GOP's first ever midterm convention that there's a communist takeover of the Democratic Party, and then goes on to saying what he said about them being communist. Fast forward to Monday, and Trump held his third meeting with Mamdani since he won election last year as the first socialist and first Muslim mayor of the nation's most populous city. A third GOP strategist, who was also granted anonymity, argued, it seems he keeps stepping on the message, making the election about how crazy the left is and communist and socialist, and then appearing with them and yucking it up. A top Trump supporter quickly took to social media to blast the encounter. I am a diehard Trump supporter, and today I'm feeling demoralized because Mamdani is a full-blown communist jihadist. He is the spiritual leader of the communist in America, and he met with the president today less than 45 days before the midterms. So there you go.
0: Well, you know, the problem is that if you can't, it comes off as an endorsement.
22: Yeah.
0: And it comes off as an endorsement in the wake of everything Mamdani has already done and put into place and put into motion since he's been in office.
22: Well, our point even before that, which the Republicans won't confront, well, you had Cruz confronted and DeSantis confronted and Rand Paul confronted. You can't sit there and blast the incredible evil socialist and communist when you believe and are actively promoting that the government should have equity and ownership in companies.
0: Right.
22: And you've got the United States government with equity in 30 different American companies, 31 different companies right now. And then the president promoting getting equity and ownership, federal ownership of a Pentagon ownership of oil in Venezuela so he can sell it below market prices, dump oil into the United States.
0: Right.
22: For God's sakes, you know, you can't promote socialism when you're doing socialist things.
0: And then say that the socialist mayor, right, that the communist mayor of New York City has great potential.
22: Right. I mean, it just, you know, and it's at times it is, you know, and I've seen a few articles on that. Is Trump worried about his legacy? Does he care about winning the midterms? Mm. You know, is there any caring at all about winning the midterms?
0: I wonder if it's just been given up. Look, my great concern in his first term was liberal tendencies that I thought would come from his daughter, who was no longer serving as an advisor and didn't in this second term. But we went over those liberal tendencies early on. His interview, one interview with Letterman, actually, back in the day. That was 2015. When he talked about, we have to take another look at single payer.
22: Yeah.
0: There were, you know, and it wasn't the only time he talked about that. And then the the wealth tax.
22: The wealth tax, yeah.
0: That he wrote about
22: that
0: in his book.
22: He promoted way back then, yeah.
0: Yeah. And those were the concerns before he was officially running. And then it has to be a concern after he's won the nomination and then goes on to win presidency. It's okay. The first term is going to be, you know, let's get some work done. And they did. A ton of accomplishments. And a ton of accomplishments going into the second term. But I don't want to hear these socialist ideas of handing out money. The housing bill, which was co-sponsored by Elizabeth Warren. I mean, and it didn't come to fruition yet. But how many things like that might happen?
22: Trump supported it.
0: No, he was on it.
22: Yeah.
0: It was actually part of the State of the Union.
22: I know.
0: He brought it up. And the liberals jumped all over it. Because what you're doing is you're opening up a massive door for massive government housing in the future. And government control over housing.
22: Yeah, you think of the thing we shook our head when, you know, he's meeting with Xi. And so worried about the influence of immigrants to this country who don't want to assimilate. And then was saying we have to have 50,000 Chinese students over here when we know that's a source of spying in the United States.
0: Right.
22: If we don't have the 50,000 Chinese students over here, colleges go bust.
0: Right.
22: And we're shaking our head going, shut up.
0: Yeah. This is not an option.
22: Yeah.
0: This shouldn't be a goal.
22: What are you doing?
0: Right.
22: How do you justify it?
0: Right.
22: But the Republican Party let it go. They let so much of this go for the last 4 years, and now they're panicking.
0: And now they're panicking just weeks before the election.
22: Yep. But you can see now that Rand Paul told Newsmax he might run in 28.
0: Mm-hmm.
22: Cruz is going to run. DeSantis, just because of the criticism, he doesn't criticize the president directly. He criticizes the policies of the president.
0: Right, right.
22: But never mentions the president.
0: Mm-hmm.
22: Everybody's trying to soft sell it on the issues and not mention the president.
0: Mm-hmm.
22: But that's just a recent development in the last 3 weeks.
0: Right. And the people come and go. Look, if you're going to promote something, if you're going to be part of a real movement, you have to stand for it day one and throughout. And the Republican Party, if they were against these policies, should have spoken up.
22: Yeah.
0: And they didn't. And we're hearing it more and more, but it's too late for the midterm. Everything now is about 28. I don't know what's going to happen at the midterm. I really do hope that Americans know the threat that is the radical left. And I hope that will control the midterm. And that the GOP, if they do retain the House and Senate, can get it together and say, all right, we need to make some adjustments.
22: Yeah, I think when you said it earlier, you said, look, everything from the GOP is fixable. The insanity on the left is not fixable.
0: It's not reversible.
22: And the
0: in fact,
22: they
0: it's
22: want,
0: going the opposite
22: yeah,
0: direction.
22: And the things they want to do, and they admit it, is to destroy the country through destroying the Constitution.
0: When one of my adult children comes to me with an issue that they have, the first question I have, is it fixable? For the things that are fixable, then let's get to work on a plan. And for the GOP, these things are fixable. For the Democratic Party, they're not.
22: We are Red Eye Radio.
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0: is Eric Harley, and I'm Gary McNamara. Welcome, and good morning. I have time to play it, because we've got just a ton of audio cuts coming up. You hear the latest Bill Burr? On Luigi Mangione?
1: All right, let's hear it.
0: He's talking about CEOs. Here we go. All
2: right. You know, this whole thing that, you know, we live in a world where, like, if somebody tells their version of the truth of what's going on, and especially if it is true, like, they have to, like, you know, it's like they're trying to escape Russia in the 80s. It's insane. And it's like, I thought this was, like, this is an American company. What's going on here? And they all seem to function like the CIA, which is really sort of, like, indicative of that you're kind of doing something wrong. I mean, if you look at all of this stuff, like, the response to the Luigi thing was not to be like, well, hey, maybe we need to look at what we're doing. If what we're doing makes some crazy person do this, their response was to take their faces off of the internet and get security. It's like, you don't think you need to examine? You know what I mean? It's like, you're not the president. You're just the CEO of a business.
0: Yeah. So if somebody posted, they said, so if somebody assassinates Bill Burr, then all comedians should think about what drove people, you know, what drove this crazy person to do this. You should examine your comedy.
1: Yeah, I mean, if again, there are proprietary things in every line of business, including comedy, by the way. There are a lot of comedians that will say, you can't use your cell phone while we're doing this routine at this location, because we're workshopping this material for a special. And so what he's trying to say is, if you've got something to hide, you need to change what you're doing. Well, that applies even to comedy.
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1: And he is Eric Carlin, and I'm Gary McNamara. So, yeah, it's just incredible, because what Bill Burr is saying is that healthcare companies, instead of getting security and taking their CEO pictures off, should try to go to the root cause of what causes a crazy person to kill them and maybe change their policies. Well, that's absolutely insane, because number one, he isn't being specific. Point out the crime that is worth the death penalty that they committed. Well, refusing care to people. Well, was it in the contract that you signed? Are you saying that they should provide something that is not inside the contract? And if they don't, because there is a legal recourse. There is a legal recourse to sue insurance companies, whatever. If it's in the contract and they say, we're not going to cover it, there is a legal recourse. And the first thing to do is you go to the press, and the TV stations would love something like this. I've got this particular disease. It's supposed to be covered. Here's my deductible. They won't. What TV station wouldn't go with that story?
2: In fact, I've seen it happen.
1: Yeah. Everyone would go with that. And you publicize the daylights out of it. The first reaction, but that's not happening. That's not the case with the CEO. The case is, you hear Democrats saying it, no insurance company should refuse treatment for anything. That's not how it works. That's like saying my auto repair company, once I buy the car, it doesn't matter what the warranty is. Everything has to be free. Well, sorry, we don't cover tires because that's normal wear and tear. What do you mean? You should provide full coverage for the car no matter what.
2: Well, he pretends as if they're committing an offense and that they should go out of their way to not commit that offense.
1: So they don't get murdered.
2: So that they don't get murdered.
1: Right. This is the insanity from the left.
2: It's bizarre. It's just like AOC saying, well, you have to understand, when regarding the same murder of Brian Thompson, when people get their claims denied, they see that as an act of violence. So they should work on denying fewer claims, basically, is the implication.
1: Right.
2: And with Bill Burr, well, something needs to change with these companies if one of these CEOs gets murdered in cold blood. You're insane.
1: Yeah, I know.
2: You're giving justification to the murderers and to the left that has become more and more violent, that is accepting now murder as a solution.
1: Look at Jonathan Turley, because we had mentioned the poll done by a Democrat think tank. This was a Democrat think tank that did the entire poll. It appears that nothing says saving democracy like an old-fashioned military coup. According to a new Democratic survey of Democrat voters, 60% of Democrats would support a coup to get rid of President Trump. It is akin to supporting drive-by shootings to bolster nonviolence.
2: Yeah.
1: I mean, it's just, right. It's insane. That 60% of Democrats polled said a military coup, and the way the question was, you know, would you feel positive towards this? And 60% of Democrats, 59 point something, I think it was, said yes, they would feel very positive or somewhat positive if this happened in order to, and the polling place, the Democrat polling place, put it in quotes because they knew it wasn't true. To save the Constitution, would you destroy the country by allowing a military coup in order to take out this president?
2: Right. Well, you know, I mean,
1: that's what hate does.
2: You know, and going back to the Bill Burr thing, remember when Dave Chappelle was attacked on stage at a comedy festival? Had that attacker taken the life of Dave Chappelle, heaven forbid, would Bill Burr say, well, as comedians, we need to do a better job at, I don't know, explaining our jokes, toning our comedy down? ignoring completely or banning certain topics on stage?
1: You know, I was telling you in our pre-show meeting, I happened to catch, I didn't catch the entire thing, but I caught about 40 minutes of it. And it was Jeff Foxworthy being interviewed by Jason Alexander, his podcast.
2: Mm-hmm.
1: Him and film director Peter Tilden do a podcast. It's actually pretty good. I mean, they've actually brought on good guests. When they brought on Jeff Skunk Baxter, and the first questions were on, is Jeff Skunk Baxter, former member of Steely Dan, and the Doobie Brothers, and a great session guitarist. It's also one of the world's leading experts on missile technology, and he works as a contractor, has top secret clearance to the Pentagon, and plays war games because he thinks out of the box, and he plays the enemy of America. And they asked him about Russia, how strong is Russia? And they go, we really don't worry about Russia. Mm-hmm. It was interesting. It was fascinating. He goes, we don't really worry about them. China, mm-hmm. yes. Russia, you know, no. But Jeff Foxworthy was on, and Jeff Foxworthy said he was considering quitting stand-up, really, after COVID. He said he had to stop. He used to do a joke, you know, say, you know, why do men do this and women do that? Mm-hmm. He said, I had to change it to, why do I do this and my wife does that? And I went, oh, my God, I noticed that. I mm-hmm. actually noticed. And he said, we had to start censoring ourselves. And he said, one thing I found out, he said, comedians, entertainers, you're successful when you go by your instinct. And your instinct, you want to make people laugh, and you also want to tell the truth. And he said, that's not the culture that we live in today. Whoa. That was fascinating.
2: Right. Yeah.
1: But he admitted he wanted to quit because he said, it got no fun when I had to start censoring myself, because could the audience handle it, or would there be a blowback on it? I'm so happy I do this business. I'm telling you, I'm so happy. I really am. I don't have to censor anything that I believe at all. But then again, as you and I've said, nothing we believe is controversial.
2: No.
1: And I'm sure somebody would write on the show, the controversial, right, you know, Red Eye Radio. What? What opinion do I hold that's controversial? What opinion do I hold that's radical in any way? None.
2: Well, I don't. And I'm not willing to change my convictions based on what other people are doing or what everybody else is doing. That will never change my convictions.
1: No.
2: It won't.
1: All right, I want to make sure we get some of this because the House again held a hearing on protecting, you know, women in sports. Mm. It's really just amazing, the insanity that is out there. And this is ahead of one of the women's organizations. It was an intercollegiate. I don't think I have it. Do I have it here? The actual name of it. But it's the group that defends biological women.
2: Mm.
1: And it's their co-founder, Kim Jones.
2: Mm. Right.
1: Here we go. And by the way, Democrats didn't show for this.
2: Yeah, right.
1: Okay,
2: here we go. Yeah.
3: You can protect the boy who wants to take a spot on a girl's team, or you can protect the girl for whom the spot was designated. You can protect women's sports to celebrate female athletes and recognize women as champions, or you can use women's sports as a place to compare women to less talented males and to teach women that men must be prioritized. We can't do both. We must make a choice.
1: That's the misogyny right there, mm-hmm. as she pointed out. This is a volleyball player, high school volleyball player, who said she felt blindsided by what happened to her.
4: Not only did I feel uncomfortable on the court, but off the court. All of us girls do our normal things. We get undressed unconsciously, trusting our friends next to us. We have girl conversations. We take girl pictures, videos, and everything like that. So to be told days after that there was a boy in the locker room where we get undressed, and there was a boy on the other side of the court, it just is very hurtful, and it feels as if our protection was just stripped away from us, and they don't care.
1: No, they don't care at all. And by the way, she's an oppressor, not a victim, right? That's how it goes.
2: Mm-hmm.
1: Here is Senator Marsha Blackburn yesterday talking about it.
5: Thank you so much to you all for being here today. Thank you for the testimony. Thank you for being willing to stand for young girls and women. My daughter was an athlete and a track runner, a cross-country runner. She was great. And so was my daughter-in-law. She was a swimmer and a soccer player. And now I have a granddaughter who is into swimming and into gymnastics. And my granddaughter will spend hours on her gymnastics, her cartwheels, and she is mesmerized when she sees female athletes on TV because that is a role model for her. That's what she wants to be. She's dreaming that big dream. And in Tennessee, we have young girls every afternoon after school that are out in the driveway bouncing that basketball. They want to be a Lady Vol. They want to play on that team. They want to be able to wear that jersey and have that as a part of their experience. Now, one of the things, and Senator Britt mentioned this and touched on it so well, the Democrats did not have a witness today. They did not show up. They did not participate in the hearing. They didn't ask any questions. And it is because they know they are wrong.
1: And that's true. We all know that. Because if they thought they were right and had an argument, we all know that they would be there.
2: Oh, yeah.
1: And they're not there because they know they can't defend it. And it's really amazing because, as you and I have said, you know, we criticize, we have our beliefs, and our beliefs are conservative beliefs, and we believe they're traditional and really non-controversial beliefs.
2: Mm-hmm.
1: We're not radicals in any way, manner, or form. We believe in the Constitution of the United States, and we explain why. We get into the minutiae of why we believe everything that we believe. The Democrats, and so we will criticize Republicans when we believe they're wrong, as you see going on right now. Republicans are criticizing each other, mm-hmm. as they should. That's healthy in our democracy.
2: Mm-hmm.
1: The Democrats, the reason that we fear them way more than Republicans, as you said earlier, anything the Republicans are proposing is easily fixable within the Republican Party. These things with the Democrats can't be.
2: No,
1: you know,
2: they cannot.
1: The radical transgender movement, the racism of the misogyny of the radical transgender movement, the racism of the anti-Semitism, of identity politics, of judging people by groups and not individuals, the active promotion of willing to destroy the Constitution, getting rid of the Electoral College, getting rid of the Senate, getting rid of the Supreme Court, getting rid of the president. And they would do that by putting it under the House, which would, legislative House, which would destroy all those institutions and destroy the country. They wish to get rid of the separation of powers.

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1: Care.
2: Yeah.
1: I'll be there.
2: Right.
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0: Red Eye Radio. He's Eric Cronin. I'm Gary McNamara. I'm sorry, the Babylon Bee again.
1: Oh, yeah?
0: This headline, to promote racial equity, Nicole Hannah Jones abandons daughter at crack house.
1: Wow.
0: Oh, it's just brutal.
1: Well.
0: All right, I don't know. I think my favorite story of the day still has to be the Palestinian Rachel Dolezal. That's
1: something you thought would never come back.
0: I know.
1: Once you thought, okay, there could only be one person that tries that.
0: Yes. White,
1: this was such a hold my beer moment.
0: A white Jewish Israeli woman has been parading for years.
1: Yeah.
0: That she is
1: a Palestinian
0: black
1: descent, and she's black.
0: Black, right?
1: Yeah. And
0: she's been using bronze on her face.
1: She
0: bronzer.
1: Was confronted, and they said, "You need to issue an apology." So she came out and admitted it.
0: Yes.
1: Said, "Nope, she's a white woman." Of privilege.
0: Of privilege, yes.
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9: The Nor'easter's strengthens. I'm Deborah Valentine, Fox News. Coastal communities across the Northeast are facing severe weather conditions as a rare early nor'easter brings damaging wind gusts, torrential rain, and dangerous coastal flooding. Fox Weather's Brandi Campbell reports from Hull, Massachusetts.
10: Wind is a big part of this story with this nor'easter. We have had winds gusting or really blowing in the 40-mile-per-hour range here, and it's continuing. It has been intense, especially when we had heavy rainfall in the area, so it's almost pelting you as you stand outside here along the coast in Massachusetts. I have talked to some folks here, a lot of people just curious about this weather that we're dealing with because of the nor'easter. Many of them telling me that it's beautiful to them. Yes, this is technically a nor'easter, but if you're standing out here and you remember, yeah, we're in hurricane season, it might just feel like one depending on where you are here along the Mid-Atlantic and here in the New England area.
9: Eight coastal communities in New Jersey are under states of emergency. New Jersey Governor Mikey Sherrill.
11: We saw much of the storm coming in across the coastline and into the Back Bay, some roads that are impassable and flooded out. So please do not try to cross them. Stay safe.
9: New York City and eight New York counties also under states of emergency. The storm's expected to gradually weaken and begin dissipating early next week. Hurricane Nolo bringing dangerous winds and flooding as it passes south of Hawaii's Big Island. Fox Weather's Robert Ray is in Waiohino.
12: This entire roadway, this town, has water rushing through the streets. Unfortunately, all this water coming down mountainsides, it has nowhere to go. These are similar scenes to what happened during Hurricane Lala just about 5 weeks ago.
9: Hurricane Nolo follows Hurricane Lowell in early September and Hurricane Lala in August. 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
13: Gene.
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3: Sunny start to our day, but increasing cloud cover later on this afternoon and evening. We should keep things dry, and temperatures will be about as warm as yesterday, with highs in the mid to upper 70s. For the KKTV 11 Alert Weather, I'm meteorologist Kevin Bloomberg.
2: Now, it's Red Eye Radio. Gary McNamara and Eric Harley talk about everything politics to social issues and news of the day. Whether you're up late or you're just starting your day, welcome to the show. 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
4: All across America, we are Red Eye Radio. He is Eric Harley and I'm Gary McNamara. Welcome. All right, two things to start off the show before we get to the meat and potatoes, high-carb content of the show. First off, heard yesterday driving into work, and I saw this over the last couple of days on X. It was all over the place.
24: Yeah.
4: You know, the worst songs of all time. And so you know what the worst song was in that one particular poll? I mean, who knows how legitimate it is, whatever. I mean,
24: right.
4: It's all subjective, but the worst song was "We Built This City," Starship.
24: Oh, yeah. These were the worst songs to go number one.
4: Is that? Oh, okay. Yeah. Worst songs to go number one.
24: Yeah,
4: okay.
24: Yeah.
4: Okay.
24: Yeah.
4: That.
24: And I saw that meme, yeah.
4: And so driving into work and I hear a commercial using that song. It said, "We built this for comfort." And it was it quilted northern quilted toilet paper?
24: Well,
4: I'm not kidding you. I burst out.
24: If you're going to build anything for comfort, that's going to be it, right?
4: I know. I just burst out laughing.
24: Seriously.
4: And the other thing is, I've done things in my life that I consider heart stopping. All right. Mm-hmm. For example, when I went up with the Thunderbirds, in an F-16.
24: Mm-hmm.
4: You know, when I sat there and looked into the mouth of Mount St. Helens and hiked the mud flows, when I flipped and crashed the race car at Texas Motor Speedway, you know, some of the things I've done, you know, being in the international sailing race, crewing for them because I knew the best sailor in the world at that point, and he did business with the radio station that I worked at. All great stuff. Nothing compared to yesterday.
24: Mm-hmm.
4: I'm getting my echocardiogram.
24: Mm-hmm.
4: And you know, they're doing it. They got the thing on your chest, the ultrasound, whatever.
24: Yeah.
4: I'm like, I wonder if I can see it. So I turned my head and it was right there. There's my heart beating.
24: Yeah.
4: Most amazing thing ever. Most amazing thing. And then they colorized it so you can see both chambers. You can see the non-oxygen blood, which they call blue blood, which really is not blue.
24: Mm-hmm.
4: But they put the color blue on it to show the difference.
24: Right.
4: And so I can see the blood flowing through my heart. Now, I'm watching this, not realizing it's in real time in my heart, and it took about, and it's my heart. And it took me about 10 seconds, and I went, oh, my God, that's my heart in real time. That's what's going on right now. Blew me away. Absolutely blew me away.
24: Yeah.
4: And all I could think is, life, intelligent design, all that stuff.
24: Yeah.
4: Because you're just like, how the hell does that thing keep on going?
24: Yeah.
4: It was really one of the most incredible moments of my life, watching your own heartbeat and the blood actually pump, you know, in and out of your heart. That was just mind-boggling to me. It just shows me how precious all life is. That's what it actually did. I went, wow, my God, life is precious.
24: Yeah, I remember seeing the first couple of ultrasounds of babies.
4: Oh, I can imagine that. Yeah. That has to be mind-blowing.
24: And it wasn't somebody who I knew that was pregnant. I would just walk into strangers having these ultrasounds. I just thought I'd just walk into the room, check it out.
4: He's creepy.
24: And, well, you know, I thought, why not?
4: knock, knock. You almost did a Beavis there. It was sort of like a...
5: single woman. That looks like a baby.
4: Beavis would do something like that. Ultrasound. Let's go see it.
24: My son...
4: Fire.
24: Pulled his... So he's in the ultrasound. He takes his hand, which is down by his side. He's still in the womb. Takes his hand down by his side, pulls it up. It's pointed like a gun. I couldn't tell any of the liberal doctors this. Pointed like a gun and then puts it back in his holster. I still have that. I still have that ultrasound. And I thought, all right, he's going to have to be one of those, like, those trick shooters, you know, where you go to a, I don't know where you even go these days to see one. Probably at the Fort Worth Stock Show. Probably the only place you could go. But I thought to myself, that's going to have to be his career. He has a pretty good shot. But then, I mean, just throughout the years with grandchildren, and from that point on, it was mostly like recordings. I wasn't actually in the room. Mm-hmm. You know, and so then, like, watching when the twins were born. We're at a trade show downtown Dallas. My daughter goes into labor, and then I have to leave. You have to stay behind and do some work there at the trade show.
4: I'll never forget that. Yeah.
24: And it was that was in August of 2006. They just turned 20 last month. And so twins, and they put them in the same glass bassinet facing each other.
4: Oh.
24: As they wheeled them out of delivery down to the nursery, and they were talking to each other. They were already vocalizing. They both were vocalizing. And I think they were saying, this is the guy that has all the money. But I have the video from one of my old phones.
4: Oh, gosh, no, they're liberals?
24: Yeah, right. This is... That guy up there filming us, he's the one with all the money. And it was, I have this in one of my old phones, and it's one of the most amazing things that you'll see. But, yeah, you think of things like intelligent design and how things work. I've had, I don't know how many MRIs over the years. One MRI I had was head to toe, and it was over 6 hours long. And good thing that my left ear is almost deaf. Because that noise probably would have gotten to me, but it didn't for some reason. Maybe because I was in a heavy metal band and the noise I created in my band was worse than an MRI, quite frankly. But you look at the images that they pull, you know, with today's technology and what they can do and the tests that they can do. And it's amazing. Well, watching them work with my dad last week, you know, it's amazing. And they were... All of the doctors were incredible because he's, you know, so far he's not had any cognitive issues. And so he's aware of everything going on at the moment. He's aware of all of his meds that he has to take. And, you know, he's been battling cancer since November of 22. And all of these things, but it's, you know, he's like on it, but I'm freaking out over the technology, but also... The ability of the body to heal. I've had a lung collapse, and then it heals. In my case, it healed itself. I mean, with help from doctors, but I mean, no surgery was required. The tissue healed. And thank goodness I'm a non-smoker. And they told me that repeatedly. But those things, when you look at that, how your body heals, how your body responds, even in later years... You think, my gosh,
4: was that a shot at
24: thing,
4: me?
24: You know, well, I mean,
4: in later years,
24: in much, much, much, much later years. No, but I mean, it's, you know, you think about that. think about where, like, what you've put your body through, all of us, you know, well, at varying degrees, whether it's injuries. You mentioned the things that, you've done in terms of the adrenaline kick. For me, it was getting on a bull. It wasn't so much the adrenaline as it was the earth coming up to meet my face so quickly.
4: When you rode a bull?
24: Yeah, when I rode a bull.
4: I've never done that, and I will never do that.
24: Well, I never should have done it. My buddy Eddie talked me into it. We trained for, it must have been, I don't know, an hour, but a full hour. But it, yeah, it was, you know, but you think about all the dumb things we've done over the years, but all the things you do to, the human body goes through even without any kind of like severe injury. But then, you know, you think about disease, whatever it might be, and injury and all of that, and the ability to heal. When I was, who was it? Somebody, I think it was one of the, it was the wide right for San Francisco, and they said he's going to be out for 10 weeks for the 49ers. He's going to be out for 10 weeks because of surgery. 10 weeks? If you operate.
4: You said the wide right?
24: Yeah. I think it was he wide right or wide receiver? Wide receiver.
4: Wide receiver.
24: Wide receiver, yeah. Wide right. I'm thinking of the Super Bowl.
4: You thinking the Bills in Norwood here?
24: I'm thinking of Bills in Norwood. Wide right. The wide receiver. And he's going to be out for 10 weeks. And I'm thinking 10 weeks for surgery? No, 10 weeks? And it's because, first of all, I thought about that Canadian story that we did, the waiting list in Canada.
4: Yeah.
24: Well, athletes have their, I mean, they have their own medical system. You know, these professional athletes have to.
4: Oh, yeah. They've got their own doctors.
24: You know, their own doctors, their own medical facility to, you know, to take care of all of that because they need the players back on the field.
4: What got to me was, you know, once I set up and I was talking, you know, to the, you know, the technicians that were just, that were great. And I just said, that was amazing. Oh, that's the most amazing thing that's ever happened to me in my life, watching my own heartbeat and watching the blood flow through it.
24: Mm-hmm.
4: And by the way, everything's fine. It was just routine scanning at my age. There was, you know, so just so people know. And I just said, and I'm just sitting here thinking, I almost died at birth. My lungs collapsed.
24: Mm-hmm.
4: My lungs collapsed when I was born, and I had a hernia at the same time. They didn't think I was going to make it, you know, the first day that I was born. So seeing a heart pump, and this Sunday I turned 71 to watch it and think about it, and then tell them, you know, about my dad being 100 years old and a heart pumping for 100 years and 5 months. And you just, how incredible that is, just life. I was almost lost for words. It was just a thing like, my God, the human body is a damn miracle.
24: Yeah.
4: It really, when you think about it, it really, really is. So that was it was one of the best days of my life yesterday, even before they gave me the results. And of course, my cardiologist said, if there's anything wrong, we'll give you a call. So I'm out doing lawn work. I come back in. There's a call. Yeah. And, you know, then I'm reading the message. We need to talk to you right now. I'm like, oh, no, they said they're only going to call if there's a problem. Otherwise, I'll see him at the follow-up meeting. And I call back. They go, oh, just wanted to let you know. Everything's fine.
24: Yeah.
4: You're fine. I'm like,
24: yeah.
4: Oh, God. But that, like, minute there before, you know, when I was calling back, actually, I was still fine because I knew my heart was, I knew it was fine. But that was all good stuff. But we do have, with all the you know, the bad news you're hearing about Republicans and everything, we do have some good news.
24: Yeah?
4: Right, yep.
24: Okay.
4: Ready for this?
24: Sure.
4: We'll start with good news.
24: All right.
4: You guys are just all negative on everything. No, we just report what's going on.
24: Yeah. Also, shut up.
4: Yes. Even amid voter frustration over the economy and the Iran war, Republicans remain more popular than Democrats heading into Election Day, according to a new NBC poll. Republicans have a net favorability rating 8 points higher than Democrats, according to the latest NBC News poll.
24: Okay. Right.
4: The GOP is viewed favorably by 36% and unfavorably by 49%, while Democrats fare even worse, 29% favorable and 50% unfavorable.
24: Hmm. Now, let's hope that this is one time that NBC gets their poll right.
4: By the way, that's 7 points, not 8.
24: Okay.
4: They said 8. That's 7. With Pollsters are predicting President Donald Trump's party is in trouble. The poll raises an obvious question. Why aren't Democrats benefiting more from voter dissatisfaction? Jeff Horwitt, a Democrat pollster whose firm Hart Research Associates helped conduct the NBC News survey, acknowledged that the Democratic Party remains in a terrible position as a brand nationally. Well, I mean, it's because, you know, look, it's because the things that they believe are so insane, and that sits in the back of people's minds.
6: Yeah.
4: People are worried about the economy, and that's the whole thing. That's why I can't predict this kind of election. Well, I don't really predict elections because each one is unique in its own way.
6: Right.
4: Because the economy is killing, and its prices. And I saw Republicans out there yesterday. But the latest prediction for the GDP is 5.1%. Why aren't we talking about the great economic news? Because every time you bring it up, people, and you say the economy's doing great, people say mine isn't. So every time you bring up the good news, Biden did the same thing. But this is great, and this is great. And we said it back then. The only thing that matters is prices. That's it. If it was, I don't think the Iran war would lose the Republicans in November if it wasn't for prices.
6: Right.
4: I don't think it would, because I think most people understand about, you know, Iran. But it's the prices. On the Democrat side, it's the insanity. For example, on the radical transgender movement yesterday, you know, the hearings that they had again. No Democrat showed.
6: No
4: questions, no witnesses, nothing. They know they can't argue the point. It's the most misogynist thing I've ever seen in my lifetime covering politics from any political party. It's absolute hate for biological women. It's misogyny. It's women hatred. And they know they can't defend it, so they just don't show up.
6: Right.
4: And it's just, I mean, to me, it's just incredible. And then I think people understand also the identity politics, that they judge people by groups and not individuals. You see the things that they promote, destroying the Constitution, still defunding the police, defunding the military. And people look at it and go, my God, these people are nuts.
6: Well,
4: problem. There's a great debate going on, even though we don't think the Republicans are doing great on the economy.
6: Well,
4: these people are crazy, and would they actually improve it or not?
6: Where's the worst threat? The worst threat is Democrats getting power again. And if they get power again, they're going to go bonkers, and they're going to do it fast. They'll do everything they can to pack the court. They'll do everything they can to implement as much as they can the DSA.
4: It'll be tough to pack the court because they can't do that for...
6: Well, that's what I'm saying. Yeah. They're going to make every effort to move in that direction. They're going to make every effort to do the entire DSA list. Yeah. Now, they can't do that without, again, doing away with the Constitution.
4: And then they're going to go after Trump because they're going to try to impeach him again. People say, well, why would they do it? The DSA doesn't want to do it.
6: But those are their promises.
4: But I believe they will do it. And I believe they will do it because...
6: I'm talking about what I was saying. Yeah.
4: These
6: are their promises of what is each side promising? Right now, the GOP isn't delivering, but what is the left promising to do? Those promises become threats very quickly. And I think that's a problem. And that's the reason the Democrats aren't benefiting more from what's going on with the GOP. The GOP's got to get it in order, but too late for the midterm.
4: Yeah, it's too late. Yeah, it's too late.
6: We'll see what they do for 28.
4: Yep.
6: But you can't fix what's going on with the left.
4: We are Red Eye Radio.
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0: We are Red Eye Radio. He's Eric Carlin. I'm Gary McNamara. Welcome in. Good morning. An explanation of the polls. We got to do this every election season. And after some of the response that I know that I got here in the last day, we'll bring that up again. Plus, the president and Iran again. Here we go. China also all on the way.
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1: And he is Eric Carlin. I'm Gary McNamara. Download our Red Eye Radio app today, and you can listen when you choose. You know, yesterday we looked at some of the polling numbers out there. We looked at some polling numbers that actually are positive for Republicans to start the show.
2: Mm-hmm.
1: And, of course, yesterday when we were talking about the polling numbers and the challenges the Republicans face, the first thing that, we got, even after we said, look, it doesn't matter whether I believe the polls or you believe the polls. It's the fact that Republicans believe those polls and apparently their own internal polls are showing the same thing. That's why they're acting like they're acting. We do not create the polls. We have never said that the polls are completely accurate. We said if you look at, because we know that's ridiculous, we said if you look at all of the polls, though, from Republican to Democrat, and they all seem to be moving in one direction, that's something that you should be concerned about, either in a positive or a negative way.
2: Mm-hmm.
1: Doesn't matter. I mean, people hear what they want to hear. You guys promoting these fake polls? We're not promoting anything. We're telling you what the polls say and how the Republicans are responding to them and the stories from Republicans. And the things that they're doing just weeks before the midterm are an indication that they agree with the polls. So it doesn't matter, as I said yesterday, and I just wish sometimes people would actually listen to what we say and not what they think we say, is the fact that it doesn't matter whether I believe in the polls or you believe in the polls, or whether you say, I've never been polled before. So it doesn't matter whether we believe that or not, or whatever, thing you want to say that to try to convince people that polls are not accurate. They may not be, but it's how the people that are running for office and the party, that either party, how they respond at that particular point and whether what they say matches what the polls say. That's what we bring to you.
2: Yeah.
1: So just wanted to make that, very, very, very simple, because that's not complicated and it's not us. We don't really make many predictions. And when we do, it's because it's so slam dunk. But I don't know what's going to happen in this election. I don't know. As the NBC poll said, and what we have found out, too, people agree with polls that agree with their opinion. And they disagree with polls that doesn't agree with their opinions. They don't really know, how the poll was done.
2: Right.
1: It's just like, I don't believe polls if they don't agree with me.
2: Mm-hmm. Right.
1: So there you go.
2: All right.
1: So, but the latest NBC poll says the Republicans remain more popular than Democrats overall favorability. But is that what's going to change the election? Will it be the actual issues? Will it be the economy? Will it be the fact of the Democrats, the public believes, are bat soup crazy on the issues?
2: Well, there's the problem is that the Democrats have is that, who was it, Ron White? You can't fix stupid. You can't fix crazy when it's gone this far. When it comes to the economy, I don't know if people are willing to hold out more or longer for hope when it comes to pricing. But is the holdout for pricing a better choice than going with what is absolute radical?
1: And you really believe, this is the thing for independents, do independents really believe that if the Democrats get into power, that what they believe, which is socialism and even more taxation and more spending, is going to get you where you want to get? Now, we have said that the public, for the most part, looks at the president in power and blames them for the economy, if it's good or if it's bad. And as we've stated, you can't ignore prices because that's people's own personal economy. But when the Republicans say, look at the insane inflation that started during the Biden administration, there's a significant portion of people that remember that. They remember inflation at, you know, 9%. So will they say, all right, let's give the Republicans a couple more years, you know, on this because the Democrats are crazy? We'll get to some of the audio cuts from the hearing yesterday from women that are like, my God, what in the hell's going on?
2: Yeah.
1: You know, with Democrats, why won't they protect women? And we've always stated that there is a benchmark there. You know, the Democrats will say, well, they keep bringing it up. It's not really an issue at all. They keep bringing it up in order to hide the economy. Well, some may. We don't. We bring it up for one reason and one reason only. If you are not willing at all to be a critical thinker, to look at something that is so clear, it's so self-evident to people what a woman is and a man is, and you refuse to do it when you can't define a woman, when you promote hate, absolute misogyny towards biological women, threatening them, when the whole argument from the left is so bat soup crazy on an issue like this, if it's a nothing burger for the Democrats, if they believe that it's something that Republicans are using just in order to hide the bad economic situation, and that's not true because people know the Republicans have been against this for a significant period of time.
2: Hmm.
1: But if you're willing to hold an opinion there that is so destructive, so hateful, and you won't back off on it, and you know it's the wrong opinion because you don't have a member of Congress that's willing to talk about it and be put under cross-examination as to why they believe they're right on it, people think if they're going to be this crazy here, how crazy will they be? If they actually wish to get rid of the police, as they've said, how crazy will they be on other issues? If they want to get rid of the military, if they want to destroy the Constitution, you know, why do I believe that they would be better on the economy?
2: Well, no, that's the whole point I was making earlier before the break is look at the promises from the two sides. And the GOP has, you know, again, gotten out of line with conservatives on things they want to do and what they promised in Dallas and, you know, families getting thousands of dollars. Is that the question is what they're promising fixable, changeable on the fly? And of course it is. Look at the history, the recent history, the last several years from the left, from the radicals. Does anyone believe that's going to change and they're going to pull back and go the opposite direction? They would have to go back the opposite direction for years for people to gain trust in them. They're losing their own for a reason because their promises, while they may never happen, they're going to keep aiming for. And they will do anything and everything along the way to get one step closer to accomplishing their goals. So there are the two sides. The promises made from the left send our society into chaos. The promises made from the right, a little bit of overshooting, under-delivering, and can be fixed if the party knows what it's doing. And if they don't, then politically they'll see the fallout from that. The question is, where does the independent put their bet?
1: And you actually see it right now, especially on the economy and prices and tariffs. You have now, because Republicans believe they may lose the midterm, you know, they're looking at this saying, we shouldn't do this. You mean you've got, I was, you know, Rand Paul now told Newsmax he plans on running on in 28. I started thinking, what's going to be a year from now? Because a year from now, you'll actually have the primary debates will have started already.
2: Yeah, yes.
1: By the time we get to late September.
2: Right.
1: Sometimes they start as early as August or early September.
2: Right.
1: Where you have the early debates.
2: Yeah.
1: Well, that means you may have DeSantis, you have Cruz, you have Rand Paul.
2: Mm-hmm.
1: What do they have all in common? They actually believe in fiscal conservatism. They disagree with where this administration has gone. So those voices are already out there, especially on economics, because that's the problem that Republicans really have. Republicans don't have the problem on the social issues at all.
2: No,
1: it's simply inflation. That's it.
2: Right.
1: And what have you done to lower prices versus prices still rising? And as has been brought up, it's cumulative. So if you have 3% inflation now, it's different than 3% because it's cumulative over everything over the last 6 years. People still feel it. But that's it for Republicans when you think about it. Not that I agree with the Republicans on everything else, but that's really it. If you don't have that on the issues, on all the major issues that the where the DSA is going and where the Democratic Party is going, it's landslide numbers in favor of Republicans. When you get to the actual issues and say, what do you think about this issue?
2: Right.
1: And that's been the frustrating thing for us sitting here is we saw this coming, not because we're smart.
2: It was inevitable.
1: But it's just knowing basic economics and how things actually work in the real world and not practicing tribalism, not saying, well, this person can defy economics because I'm tribal and I love him. I'm sorry, it doesn't cut it in the real world.
2: Right.
1: Your name doesn't matter in the real world.
2: Right.
1: Your party doesn't matter in the real world.
2: Your actions matter.
1: Yeah, your actions, that's it.
2: And the promise of what the left would do in terms of actions.
1: And I believe, by the way, I believe them.
2: Because they are to be believed.
1: Why would you be so bat soup crazy, so bizarre, so racist, so misogynist? You know, with the anti-Semitism, identity politics, the radical transgender movement. Why would you be so crazy on issues that the American public has landslide numbers against what you believe and keep promoting it if you didn't believe in it?
2: There's a reason that Sunny Hostin came out and said she's for the insanity defense. In fact, was a holdout juror in a major case years ago.
1: Yeah.
2: She admitted that. And I thought to myself, yeah, I believe that.
1: Yeah.
2: I believe that.
1: You know, look at the lesbian bar in Massachusetts if you want to see where liberalism has taken people in this country.
2: Look at what's going on in kids' schools. Look at what they want to do put in front of your children.
1: Yep. And then lie about it.
2: And then lie about it.
1: That's what the ACLU does.
2: And then have the media lie about it to no end. And anytime that someone comes in and tries to build a newsroom with actual journalists, they're the enemy.
1: Yeah. The ACLU, in their ad, I've talked about this. The others, they want to ban books.
2: Yeah.
1: No, they want age-appropriate material for children.
2: Right.
1: They're not banning books. They're trying to make it sound like you're banning books from adults. We've always censored what our children see.
2: Right. Yes.
1: We've always done that.
2: Right.
1: Age-appropriate.
2: Right.
1: Let them grow up.
2: Right.
1: And they try to twist it, as the ACLU does, to raise money by stating that the other side wishes to ban books. And it's the number one thing that they hit you with in that ad to raise money.
2: Yep.
1: We are Red Eye Radio.
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0: We are Red Eye Radio. He's Eric Carly, and I'm Gary McNamara. And Eric, the crazy stories keep coming out every single day. In fact, we got three of them coming up. We've talked about two of them. One, the Nicole Hannah Jones story about sending her daughter to a public school.
1: Yeah.
0: And then her daughter being furious because she didn't have the basic skills, and she could have gone if she had the choice, because the parents are rich, to send her. Nicole Hannah Jones wrote

0: the 1619 headed writing the 1619 project for the New York Times, which was bogus and based on lies and everything. It's been severely criticized. And so she sent her child to a public school in order to help the public schools, and her daughter was furious at her because she didn't get an education. They just kept passing her, and she didn't have the minimum qualifications. When she went to go to another high school, mm-hmm. she had to go to private tutoring. That's mm-hmm. how bad off it was.
1: Yeah.
0: And then the Boston Globe lesbian bar story that we talked about, and then my favorite, the Palestinian Rachel Dolezal.
1: Yeah.
0: A woman who claimed to be part black and Arab in order to promote her anti-Israel, anti-Semitism, turned out to being white and Jewish.
1: Yeah.
0: Who was privileged and rich.
1: Yes.
0: Very successful, had privilege and wealth. The only thing that would have made it better, and we'll get into the specifics of it, is I thought when I first read the story, it was Rachel Dolezal that she had gone.
1: The actual Rachel Dolezal.
0: The actual Rachel Dolezal for a second. I go, no, wait a minute. No, is that it? And it wasn't, but still, how crazy.
1: It is.
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11: Wet and windy. I'm Chris DeMeo, Fox News. Coastal communities across the Mid-Atlantic and New England are getting pounded by heavy rain and strong winds.
12: A powerful and dangerous nor'easter continues to hammer a large chunk of the East Coast with heavy rain, damaging winds, severe flooding, and strong surf. Conditions are forecast to worsen Sunday morning around high tide, amplifying hazardous coastal conditions across the Northeast. Neighborhoods along the Jersey Shore have already seen extensive flooding. Similar scenes also playing out in New York City. The storm is blamed for at least one death there. Over 40 million people will see some impacts before it's all over. The storm is forecast to move onshore in the New Jersey area Sunday. Rain and strong winds will continue into Monday morning before conditions gradually improve across the region.
11: Fox's Chanley Painter. We're following some breaking news. Police have evacuated homes near a U.S. airbase in England and arrested several men over suspected explosives offenses. After Iran proposed a deal to reopen the Strait of Hormuz, President Trump rejected the offer.
13: President Trump says he is still open to negotiations, but he found that this proposal, the demands that Iran placed on the U.S. under it, to be too bold given the economic condition that Iran has put itself in. Listen.
14: What they want to do is immediately open the Hormuz Strait. You know why? Because they're dying. You know why they're dying? Because they have no money coming in. Because they get their money from the Hormuz Strait.
13: Now, President Trump says that his Chinese counterpart during this week's three-day state visit agrees that Iran should never have a nuclear weapon. But the president did not address whether the two spoke about alleged aid that Beijing has provided to Iran.
11: That's Fox's Alexandria Hoff. Two mass shootings reported in South Africa. 17 people were killed when 8 suspects opened fire at a bar near Johannesburg. 10 people were shot and killed in a store near Cape Town. No arrests have been made in either shooting. America's listening to Fox News.
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26: Sunny start to our day, but increasing cloud cover later on this afternoon and evening. We should keep things dry, and temperatures will be about as warm as yesterday, with highs in the mid to upper 70s. With the KKTV 11 Alert Weather, I'm meteorologist Kevin Bloomberg.

0: Now, it's Red Eye Radio. Gary McNamara and Eric Harley talk about everything from politics to social issues and news of the day. Whether you're up late or you're just starting your day, welcome to the show from the Relief Factor Studios. This is Red Eye Radio.
1: All across America, I'm Gary McNamara. He's Eric Harley.
2: Hi.
1: We are Red Eye Radio.
2: Welcome.
1: All right, so here we go. I mean, there were really just this week. We're not even to Friday yet.
2: No, we're not.
1: And three of the most craziest stories just to show you where liberalism is going.
2: Yeah.
1: New York Post had this. Also, I guess Philadelphia Inquirer is doing a lot of research on this.
2: Mm-hmm.
1: A woke anti-Israel teacher and activist who claimed to be part black and Arab has been dubbed the Palestinian Rachel Dolezal. Remember, Rachel Dolezal was part of the NAACP and pretended she was black.
2: Right.
1: Put on blackface.
2: Yes.
1: Excuse me. Bronze face, I guess, is the more accepted.
2: Yeah.
1: accepted.
2: Yes.
1: This is a different woman. Was dubbed the Palestinian Rachel Dolezal after she was outed for being white, a white Jewish woman who hid her privileged identity as she led anti-Semitic protest. Hannah Gunn, a Philadelphia teacher, was forced to confess she was a white woman of significant privilege and wealth after fellow leftist activist grew suspicious of her background and confronted her about it. She said, quote, I lied about my identity and I've been lying for years. I have no Palestinian or Tunisian heritage. She wrote in her self-aggrandizing apology on Instagram. I am a white woman of significant privilege and wealth. Anyone who supported me was manipulated and should not be judged as a result of their support for me. A staunch figure in the far-left activist circles in Philadelphia, Hannah Gunn portrayed herself as a mixed-race woman with black and Palestinian heritage. In reality, she is white, and get this, she is white and Israeli, according to friends.
2: Yes.
1: That's the best part of it.
2: Right.
1: Gunn has been a ringleader for anti-Semitic, anti-Israel protest based in Philadelphia public schools, according to a local watchdog group who branded Philadelphia's leading anti-Semite on a mobile billboard parked outside the school where she worked. One of Gunn's former classmates at the University of Pennsylvania said she was known in college as a self-proclaimed white Jewish woman with family in the occupied West Bank, the Philadelphia Inquirer posted. I watched her sudden transformation after she returned to Philly from the Peace Corps in Rwanda. She was clearly making herself look darker using makeup and fake tan and speaking using African American vernacular English, the classmate said.
2: Oh, my God.
1: In one video from December of 2025, she used, as they call it, black scent.
2: Okay.
1: So, which means you're trying to sound, you're trying to sound in your own mind black. I don't know how you sound black.
2: Yeah, I'm not sure how that works, right. But which is a whole other level of racism coming from a what she calls herself a privileged white woman.
1: Yep.
2: When you start this whole thing, by the way, the Rachel Dolezal goes back to 2015. Isn't that insane?
1: God, you're kidding me.
2: Yeah.
1: 11 years?
2: Yeah. And
1: where the hell is the time?
2: No, it's
1: going?
2: Crazy. So, the people around you know, your family sees you. Did they not say anything? What was the relationship with, in terms of her family, with her friends, the people who knew her from before? The one classmate who's spoken out about it, who's quoted in one or two of the stories, who described it. But beyond that, don't you have to go home? And doesn't your family know?
1: Oh, and this is the more of the interesting things of it. She frequently referenced family in Palestine,
2: right,
1: including a grandfather who was revealed to have been born in Baltimore,
2: yeah,
1: the Philadelphia Inquirer reported,
2: yeah,
1: citing a document compiled by the Philly Palestinian Coalition, the PPC, as they call it, said, as a teacher of predominantly black youth, she's gained the trust of young people on the basis of a sense of shared oppression. This is when they were backing her.
2: Mm.
1: She has served as a mentor to at least one young white person who was manipulated by Hannah on the basis of her fake identity.
2: Mm.
1: Her access to vulnerable people, especially black youth, is deeply concerning given her pattern of lying and manipulation. By the way, that's all that side does is lie and manipulate.
2: Right.
1: And they're accusing her of lying and,
2: yeah,
1: manipulation.
2: Right.
1: She also successfully solicited money by claiming she was broke because of sending cash to her relatives in Palestine, according to the PPC.
2: Mm.
1: In reality, much of her family still lives in Israel, according to the National Inquirer, the Philadelphia Inquirer. She also grew up with remarkable privilege. Her father is a noted tax lawyer who previously worked for the Treasury Department. And her $1.8 million family home is in Falls Church, Virginia, the second wealthiest suburb in the nation. Gunn appeared to bolster claims about her race with subtle disguises. Critics accused her of wearing bronzer and other makeup to appear darker. Also, she had huge golden hoop earrings and clawed acrylic fingernails.
2: Okay. All right.
1: Gunn also spoke with what stunned critics called a black scent, which was audible across her numerous preachy Instagram videos where she lectured about racism and imperialism, all from her supposedly personal experience. Wow. But all those were gone in her apology video. No accents. No black lingo to be heard.
2: Well,
1: her hoop earrings, however, remained.
2: So, we know what prompted Rachel Dolezal. She was confronted by a reporter. It was, I remember the video. She goes, I don't know what you're saying. I don't know what you're talking about. I don't know. And then she goes, I got to go. She basically walked away from the reporter. What prompted this?
1: The two groups, she was outed.
2: Okay.
1: After a showdown with members of two local activist groups, the Racial Justice Organizing Committee and the Philly Educators for Palestine. Members met with Hannah and questioned her about her background on Thursday, last Thursday.
2: Okay.
1: And after an hour of discussion, she finally admitted she lied.
2: All right.
1: We asked her to publicly acknowledge that she is a white woman of Jewish heritage and an Israeli settler and an Israeli settler family, the organization said, adding they were stunned, saddened, and angered by this betrayal. Here's the point. If she had just come out and said, I hate Israel, and I'm Israeli, and a woman of privilege.
2: I hate what they're doing,
1: she would have had more clout within those organizations.
2: There are other people that fit that description.
1: Right.
2: That have done that.
1: Right.
2: Over the years.
1: By the way, we are not agreeing with that. We're saying...
2: No, we're saying that that would have been acceptable to the left.
1: Right. To the left would have loved that.
2: Yeah.
1: She sees the problem with Israel.
2: Right. Wow.
1: You know?
2: But how do you think you're going to get away with that? What is it? How long do you think you can go and pull that off? Wow. They've got to make movies about these. Somebody's got to do a movie it's hard to do a documentary because it'd have to be all recreations. Actually, maybe not if there's stuff still on social media available. But it's a further demonstration as to how batty they are. They could have accomplished, as you mentioned, actually had more leverage by saying, hey, I have an Israeli background, and I'm against what the Israelis are doing. With the left, again, we're talking about credibility with the left.
1: I'm white, Jewish.
2: Yeah.
1: A person of privilege.
2: Mm-hmm.
1: Good God. It's like, I don't love how these people think, but it's extremely entertaining that you have to go out and I'm a person of privilege. What does that mean?
2: Yeah, what does that mean? By the way, I saw the house. One of the stories had a picture of the house, and I'm like, that's $1.8 million? Is that an old picture of the house?
1: Oh, really?
2: It says it's the house she grew up in, so I assume it's the same home?
1: Well, they say that her family home where she lives now is $1.8 million.
2: Okay.
1: I don't know if that's...
2: I thought it was the home she grew up in, so maybe it is two different homes. I don't know.
1: Well, maybe she'll have a future like Rachel Dolezal. Remember the story that came out? When did that story come out?
2: Well, Dolezal ended up writing a book and got on the Today Show with it.
1: Yeah. In May, yes. She's a certified sex coach, and she's an OnlyFans model.
2: Yeah, okay. Well, okay.
1: Am I too picky for my age?
2: Well,
1: ew. What makes a person do that? I mean, that is the thing that I have my opinions, and I'm going to state my opinions no matter what.
2: Right.
1: Whoever thinks of, I'm going to bronze my skin, I'm going to, you know, well, Hillary does. I'm going to change my accent. Oh, AOC does.
2: Yeah.
1: By the way, if you're going to criticize her, for the, I guess, black scent, mm-hmm. quote, black scent,
2: mm-hmm.
1: then you need to criticize Hillary for doing it on the left, and mm-hmm. you need to criticize AOC for doing the same thing.
2: Mm-hmm.
1: Could you imagine? Do you sit at home and practice and say, in order to have more impact here, I'm going to be speaking to a black church this week. I need to get the black scent down correctly.
2: Well,
1: my God.
2: I have to wonder, with the people closest to you, what are you telling them? When you come home and, I don't know, is she taking off makeup or does she ever take off the makeup? Do you just live it? Is that going to be your life? You just change your entire background, your entire life.
1: Yeah.
2: Wow. I don't get it. I don't get it. You're the insanity for the left gets to the point of identity is such a big thing to them, they're willing to change their own to fake it.
1: Well, here's, and this is a serious question. Is it self-hatred? Have you convinced yourself that things beyond your control should make you hate and loathe yourself, that you believe that your image and your race and the way that you speak should be something else? Because when you see the misogyny of the radical transgender movement, when you see how feminism crumbled under it, one question I have to bring up is, I'll speak women specifically here, because in this case, it's a woman. The Rachel Dolezal case is a woman. And all of the self-misogyny, the self-hatred of women in the radical transgender movement is coming from women leaders. You know, mm-hmm. we talked about Gloria Steinem when she died. We went, my God, how do you change?
2: Right.
1: Do you think then that you as a white woman should be full of self-hatred for things that are beyond your control? Because that's not a normal way of thinking, Eric. Things that are beyond your control. I mean, there's mental issues there. If you actually believe I hate myself because of things beyond my control. I mean, have you ever spent 1 second? I've never really spent, you know, the only thing is, you know, at my age, now I look in there, I go, who's this old fart looking back at me?
2: Mm.
1: I mean, that's really about it.
2: Mm.
1: But I don't sit there and go, my skin, why is it this shade of white? Why can't it be a different shade of white? I hate myself. I hate my Irish heritage. I hate my blue eyes.
2: Well, can you imagine to the point that you want to change all of it? You're going to change everything head to toe and speak differently.
1: Yeah.
2: What the hell's going? Is there not a moment in your own mind where you go, okay, this is silly. This is stupid.
1: Remember a couple.
2: This is insane.
1: Remember a couple of times when I first moved to Texas and threw out a couple of y'alls and went, oh, am I a poser?
3: Well, I tell you, you get me on a fishing boat and sometimes my Texas draw will come out. But it's only because I want those crappie to be landing in my boat.
2: But I mean, other than that, and I grew up here. I grew up here. I get this all the time. You sound like you're from Chicago.
1: I,
2: somewhere else.
1: I used to get it. I don't get it anymore, but I used to get, where's your New York City accent?
2: Yeah.
1: Not from New York City.
2: Right.
1: Or where's your New York's accent?
2: Yeah.
1: People assume anybody from New York should have a New York City accent.
2: Well, yeah, people think that I should have a Texas drawl. You know, that me and Larry the Cable Guy should be hanging out. You know, but
1: you, Larry, and
2: yeah,
1: and Jeff Foxworthy.
3: Yeah, if you don't speak with a Texas accent, you might be a redneck.
2: I don't know how you go through that whole process. And then say I'm going to do this every day.
1: The point to me, there's a great curiosity and fascination of it. How you get to the point of self-hatred of yourself from things that you have no control of.
2: Mm-hmm.
1: We are Red Eye Radio.
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4: Scheduled Thursday, the latest reopening of a southern port of entry for Mexican live cattle imports into the U.S.
5: USDA will open the Santa Teresa, New Mexico port of entry.
4: Agriculture Department Chief Economist Justin Benavides at this week's AgriPulse Kansas City Ag Outlook Forum said the St. Teresa port reopening follows a similar event at the Port of Douglas, Arizona the prior month. And at the Port of Douglas,
5: for the first month of opening, getting the New World Screwworm Protocol in place, moving cattle through, I know that the flow rate is slightly increasing every single week. So this is a positive story to getting cattle back into the system.
4: In addition, the state of New Mexico recently joined USDA's State Meat and Poultry Inspection Program, providing further enhancement of food safety in protecting our nation's livestock herds, wildlife, and domesticated animals from New World Screwworm cases. I'm Rod Bain reporting for the U.S. Department of Agriculture in Washington, D.C.
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0: And I'm Gary McNamara. So, yeah, I mean, that was just one of the bizarre stories, many bizarre stories, but it really gets you into the mind. There's a ton of stories this week that attempt to get you into the mind of a liberal. You get into the mind.
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1: And he is Eric Crony, and I'm Gary McNamara. Ooh, welcome. Coming up in just a minute, more insanity from the left. 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
1: When we look at the insanity, and so many examples this week, and I didn't actually yesterday say, okay, what's all the insanity? It's just in my normal viewing of stories. Yesterday, I'm like, well, this is insane.
2: Yeah.
1: This is insane.
2: Yeah.
1: This is insane. Mm-hmm. No, oh, my God, look, every story's insane. And, you know, we had talked about the Boston Globe story about the lesbian bar in Massachusetts that basically has gone to hell because the owners, they can't make money, and they've been, you had no choice. The rule is you have to wear a mask.
2: Yeah, right.
1: Because of COVID and people that are immune compromised, whatever. I don't know what that has to do with lesbians. I don't know of any study that's showing that lesbians are more immune compromised than anybody else.
2: Yeah, I haven't seen that data.
1: I didn't know.
2: I'm not sure that I've looked for that data, but I also have not seen that data.
1: Oh, and by the way, when we talked about the story the other day, and one of the comments from the commentator was, how do you drink?
2: How do you drink?
1: With the mask on? Somebody responded going, you idiot, don't you understand? There are straw valve masks that exist out there. And someone went, when that's your passion, straw valved masks. And it showed like a valve in this. I don't know whether it was AI or whatever.
2: Yeah, right.
1: But it was hilarious.
2: Yeah.
1: It was just, story was just, it was almost as if you were reading from the Babylon Bee. And so Rich Lowry, National Review, what's the best line in the Boston Globe lesbian bar story? He goes, the Boston Globe has an extraordinary story on a woke lesbian bar named Last Ditch that has a mandatory masking policy and has been hit by a backlash after choosing to make Saturdays mask optional. Read the whole thing, as they say, from the pronouns to the grievances of boutique identity groups to the overall insanity. There are so many good lines in this story that I thought I'd ask some of my colleagues to share their favorites. And he went, I'll go first. And this is actually from the story. But by the time the Last Ditch's monthly community meeting on September 11th, only one of its original founders, Jackie Madeline, was still involved. The other two have stepped back from their daily operations months before, Madeline said, citing various pressures and health issues. One had enrolled in clown school. He writes, the clown school thing is such an absurdist touch that if this were fiction, you'd think it was over the top.
2: Yeah.
1: Then he writes, commentator Charles Cook's favorite. One of the bar's critics spent the hours after the meeting posting furious Instagram stories about the owner and the bar. The owner, who uses she, they pronouns, had been shedding white, they, them tears. He writes, the bar was not a safe environment, not interested in revolutionary praxis. And he goes, yes, the bar was not a great venue for the pursuit of revolutionaries. That's because it's a bar. And then Jeff Blar's comment, a patron wonders aloud about holding to get business back because business is dying. What are they going to do if we got to wear the mask?
2: Right.
1: Of holding a Lady Gaga theme night, but the bartender, Mixie, disagrees. Gaga is canceled. Gaga is Zionist. Goes right there is gold. That's just incredible.
2: Everything about the story, I mean, all the way through, was pure insanity.
1: Just pure insanity. To the point where I had to keep going back, going, is this really a true story? Is this really a true story? The New York Post had it. Then I saw they referred to the Boston Globe. I'm like, okay, and the Boston Globe, the reference of Boston Globe. Okay, let me find it. This is a true story. Wow!
2: Complete with clown school.
1: And then the story on Nicole Hannah-Jones.
2: Hmm.
1: You know, lead author of the New York Times 1619 Project, you know, about the Revolutionary War, which was so bogus. Hmm. So many lies throughout it. But it was Mary Catherine Hamm, which she wrote yesterday.
2: Hmm.
1: If you saw that on X.
2: Hmm. Yeah.
1: Because, you know, Nicole Hannah-Jones, I mean, her material's in schools.
2: Right.
1: And she prides herself as an educator who can direct education in this country.
2: Yeah.
1: And she's the one that, in order to do the right thing, sacrificed her daughter, really, to the teachers' unions, to failing schools.
2: Mm-hmm.
1: She could have given her daughter a better educational choice. She decided not to because of wokeism. As her child grew older, this goes back to 2015, 2016, her child grew older, got in furious fights. You mean you on purpose gave me a bad education? Her daughter confronted her, and she's all confused about it and realizes she might have done the wrong thing for her daughter. And Mary Catherine Hamm writes, when an expert in education so thoroughly demonstrates a jarring and near complete lack of expertise in the act of getting an education for her own daughter, we should stop taking the advice on her curriculum, instruction, and all other fads disguised as the wisdom she offers. And that does remind me of, and you always bring this, you remember me telling the story about my father going to the school board meeting one time, and my dad, I forgot what the issue was, and my dad was there, and he said, you know, Mr. McNamara, you know, we all, you know, we've got PhDs here. You know, we're the ones that understand how to educate your children.
2: Right.
1: Well, you don't say that to my dad.
2: Yeah.
1: That we are the highly educated, as if education is some incredible rocket science. And I've told the story about my dad. My dad was, when in, he would have been into World War II in 44. But he was 4F because of his foot. He had foot problems.
2: Mm-hmm.
1: But they brought him in, and I think it was probably the summer of 45. He got over to Tokyo after the war was over.
2: Mm-hmm.
1: He was in when the war was still going on. Then they dropped the atomic bombs. Then he went to Tokyo, went in. And at 19 years of age, you know, went through basic training, got out. They made him a teacher at 19.
2: Yeah.
1: To teach all of the, you know, the mechanics how to fix Jeeps and trucks and everything else. I realized my father was a teacher at 19, no experience. He goes, that was a great experience. He goes, it was great. And I always asked him, I said, well, what were you? You were private? He goes, no, because I was a teacher, they made me private first class. I go, who you were teaching? He goes, sergeants and higher.
2: Yeah.
1: And I said, did anybody pay attention to you? Did they mock you? And he goes, just the opposite. They had great respect for me. They didn't get on your case because you were so young, because our family looks young.
2: Mm.
1: And, you know, and my dad at 19 looked like he was four.
2: Mm.
1: And they all respected him. And he was, that good at doing it. So, and he was just a natural. I mean, he knew what he was talking about because he tore apart his first engine probably when he was 14, 15 years old and put it back together again. So, you don't tell my father. Again, that goes back to you give somebody a title and they believe they've got an instant infusion of brains.
2: Right.
1: And that, you know, that entire thing there that don't you understand that education of your children is this incredibly complex path and narrative that you as a peasant wouldn't understand.
2: Mm-hmm.
1: And so he wasn't kicked out, but there was some words back and forth on that one. So
2: that attitude still remains today with liberals in the school system.
1: Oh, yeah.
2: That, you know, if anyone remembers Eric Swalwell, he was one of those in Congress that said it, that parents have no place in the classroom.
1: Oh, yeah. I remember that. Yep.
2: And, you know, this is the attitude that's been there for a long, long time. But when those who had public office started talking about it in recent years, it gained more attention. And it was, we know better. COVID changed that.
1: Because
2: COVID changed that a great deal because you saw parents that basically were working from home. Their kids were doing remote learning, and they were sitting in their kids' classroom for the first time. Many of those parents had never sat inside a classroom and just watched the process. And remember, there was actually some outrage from some of the schools.
1: Yes.
2: They were like, we don't like this. We don't like this. Of course you don't.
1: We don't like we don't like parents monitoring their children's education.
2: Right.
1: Yeah, but parents teach their kids every day.
2: Yes. And you have no place in the classroom. Many on the left believe that. That we're the teachers. We know what we're doing. Yeah. Yeah, that is, you know, those are the attitudes that basically spell out the left. And then you add the chaos and the insanity and the radical behavior, the other radical behavior. And that's what you have right now on the left. You know, the common theme this morning is how much trust do you put in the left? How much trust do you put in the GOP? Look, I've had problems with the GOP for a long, long time and support their party fully. But I expect them to do better. I know what's coming from the left. I know what to expect from the left. And it's more and more radical behavior.
1: You know what you said?
2: Looking for.
1: You know what you said that I think hit it right on the button? For all the problems that Republicans have, it's fixable. It's fixable in the Republican Party.
2: Right.
1: You're already seeing Republicans come out and going, we shouldn't be doing this. We shouldn't be doing that. We shouldn't be doing that. They didn't challenge the administration for a significant period of time. Now that there's a possibility of losing and they see that what they were promised did not happen, they're like, we need to get back to really conservative fiscal economics is what they're talking about. Whether that's a possibility and then whether that's a winning message now with the populists and the Republican Party, I don't know.
2: Well,
1: but there definitely is a change. You see the change and we'll see what happens depending on. Now, I don't want to have to go through, you know, I would rather that we learn when something doesn't work, especially on economics. That we're willing to say, let's put our tribalism
2: away.
1: Stop
2: repeating it. Yeah.
1: Let's stop repeating and doing the same thing over and over again. And let's stop being stupid on economics. Let's stop being stupid and saying, oh, yeah, we can have an increase in prices and it will make an economy better.
2: Mm-hmm. Right. Yeah. You know, these things are fixable. The left is not.

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0: community, they call themselves, polling outfit. They're, again, liberal. Democrats want Trump out by almost any means necessary. Their poll, quote, to safeguard the Constitution, a group of U.S. military leaders have removed Donald Trump from power and assumed control of the United States. If you woke up tomorrow and saw the following news, how would you feel? 59% of Democrats said very or somewhat positive. To safeguard the Constitution, a group of U.S. military leaders removed the president. There was a coup to safeguard the Constitution. That's in quotes.
1: Yeah.
0: It's crazy.
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10: Racing for more, I'm Deborah Valentine, Fox News. Coastal communities across the Mid-Atlantic and New England regions of the U.S. are experiencing severe weather from a rare September nor'easter. Fox weather meteorologist Ian Oliver has the latest.
11: Now turning toward New Jersey, where this will move on shore as we move into the day on Sunday. Coastal flooding, strong winds, and more flash flooding still expected into at least the first half of the day. This is a storm that's produced some impressive wind gusts. Surf City, New Jersey, 74 miles per hour. Wellfleet out Cape Cod, gusting to 70 miles per hour. And the direction of that wind is a problem, pushing water into the coastline. We think for one more problematic high tide cycle, that will be into the early morning, 6 to 8 a.m., depending on where you're at up the coastline.
10: At least one death is reported due to the nor'easter. A 56-year-old Brooklyn, New York man died when a tree fell on him. More than 94,000 customers are without power, according to poweroutage.us. Hurricane Nolo is bringing dangerous winds and flooding as it passes south of Hawaii's Big Island. Fox Weather's Robert Ray is in Waiholino.
12: This entire roadway, this town, has water rushing through the streets. Unfortunately, all this water coming down mountainsides. It has nowhere to go. These are similar scenes to what happened during Hurricane Lala just about 5 weeks ago.
10: Hurricane Nolo follows Hurricane Lowell in early September and Hurricane Lala in August. UK police evacuated homes near Aria Fairford, an air base used by U.S. forces. Police detaining several men on suspected explosives offenses. American forces have used the base for strictly limited strikes during the conflict with Iran. 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
0: Sunny start to our day, but increasing cloud cover later on this afternoon and evening. We should keep things dry, and temperatures will be about as warm as yesterday, with highs in the mid to upper 70s. For the KKTV 11 Alert Weather, I'm meteorologist Kevin Bloomberg.

0: Now, it's Red Eye Radio. Gary McNamara and Eric Harley talk about everything from politics to social issues and news of the day. Whether you're up late or you're just starting your day, welcome to the show. From the Relief Factor Studios, this is Red Eye Radio.
1: We are Red Eye Radio. He is Eric Harley, and I'm Gary McNamara. Good morning.
2: Hi.
3: What a crazy world we live in.
2: It's a Wednesday show already.
1: I know. I just want to read this because I read this yesterday thinking to myself, is this a parody? It's got to be a parody. Is this a I went to the Babylon Bee. I'm lying here. I went to the Babylon Bee to check it out. No, I knew it was legit because the New York Post wrote it. Oh, wait a minute. Maybe it wasn't legit because the New York Post wrote it. No, they're a tabloid paper, but they break great stories, and they do, on the serious stories, tell the truth.
2: Yeah.
1: But this story was like, wow. Ready for this?
2: What?
1: Stop what you're doing unless you're driving. A Massachusetts lesbian bar descended into a catty culture war.
2: You thinking of Kramer too?
1: Catfight. And faces a potentially business-ending boycott from sudden enemies who flipped out when the owners lifted a long-standing mask mandate for just one night a week. Greenfield's last ditch bar scrapped Saturday mask requirements on August 31st in a bid to boost business. But the move completely backfired, sparking uproar from members of the small city's queer community. Some critics dramatically likened the decision to a mass disabling event, a eugenicist attack, and a host of other hot button items that escalated to threats of violence. The Boston Globe reported this quote, "I hope your venue gets firebombed for robbing my fellow immunocompromised people of their Saturday plans just to scrape extra revenue from the ableists." One commenter wrote on the Western Massachusetts Bar Post announcing the change, quote, "People like you kill disabled people in the name of your own leisure and convenience," wrote another. While a third said, "Just say you're being complicit in a mass disabling event and get it over with." And that was all because masks were made optional just once a week. Last Ditch, which opened in 2025, still requires masks all other days, even as the town has not reported a COVID case in months.
2: Wow. We're still talking about a bar, right?
1: Yes, we're talking about a bar. Sales has already been slumping at the bar due to the bar's business model.
2: This is just great. I mean, the liberalism.
1: The bar's business model that includes rules like nobody will be barred from entry due to a lack of funds.
2: Hold on.
1: And it's a bar. Yes, it's a bar.
2: You just caught the ear of a bunch of radio people.
1: Right.
2: Are you saying we can drink for free?
1: And poor and unhoused people are welcomed in the space.
2: Okay.
1: You're serving alcohol. You're a bar, what I get here.
2: It's a bar. Yeah.
1: The mask mandate was another rule, as the bar Last Ditch vowed that ableism infringements on disabled patrons enjoying the venue was strictly barred. That meant the face coverings were required to protect anyone who was immune compromised. It remains unclear how anyone was expected to drink while masked.
2: Don't they make bar masks? Don't they have just a hole for the straw?
4: I have no idea.
2: Just a small hole for the straw.
4: I have no idea.
2: You poke through it like a Capri Sun.
1: I can still remember.
2: I think that's how it works.
1: I still remember in COVID when I was finally flying again. So this would be 21. And, you know, we had to wear the mask everywhere. And still, and on the airplane, you still had to wear the mask.
2: Many people were wearing them in their own cars.
1: I know, that was a great one.
2: When they were the only people in their own cars.
1: But I can feel, even though my lungs are extremely healthy, they're sensitive. Mm-hmm. You know, on pollution days, I feel it.
2: You mean sensitive to unkind words or sensitive to the environment?
1: My lungs to the environment, you know, and especially now it's ragweed pollen and whatever pollen's in the air now. And I think yesterday was a pollution day.
2: Was it?
1: Yeah, I felt it. Mm-hmm. I felt it yesterday. Yeah. And so wearing a mask made it tough for me to breathe. So I remember it was on Amazon. It was like, here's one with a vent filter in it.
2: Mm-hmm.
1: You would have thought I was hijacking an American Airlines plane when I got on it. Sir, sir, sir, you cannot wear that mask. You cannot wear. What do you mean? It's a mask. You cannot have that vent, that filter vent on it. But it makes it easier for me to breathe. Doesn't matter. And they made me take it off and they gave me one of their paper masks.
2: Yeah, the ones that are made of tissue.
1: That I guarantee.
2: That's about right. How thick they are. These are much better.
1: That I guarantee had to be a worse mask than what I was wearing. I mean, they were all bogus. They were all bogus to begin with, as we found out later on.
2: What's funny is walking around and then seeing used masks on the ground. You know, somebody just got tired of wearing that mask and just pulled it off.
1: But this article keeps, I mean, this shows everything that is just out of this world, bat soup crazy of liberalism.
2: I want John Taffer to go check this bar out. Bar rescue. Let's see how this works out.
1: Remains unclear how anyone was expected to drink while masked. The three bar owners, one a drag performer using its pronouns, another now in clown school.
2: Oh, wow. At least they're looking to improve their life.
1: Began to slip behind on their bills.
2: How am I going to pay for clown school? You could become a stripper.
1: They fell behind on their bills and could not pay themselves or even their staff.
2: Oh, no. This has bar rescue all over it.
1: So the trio decided to lift the mask mandate on Saturdays to try to boost revenue and keep the lights on, the Globe reported. It is with love that we inform our immune-compromised, disabled divas. We will be opening Saturday. This is a quote from the owners. It is with love that we informed our immune-compromised, disabled divas. We will be opening Saturday nights as mask optional. Last ditch, merrily wrote.
2: Merrily.
1: Merrily wrote in their August Instagram post that blew its world apart. Management first tried to apologize for its supposedly flippant post, writing, "We are sorry for our passive and dismissive tone of our change to the norms and schedule impacting the most intersectional of us." But that only fanned the flames because Last Ditch's post failed to include written alt text describing the written message for visually impaired people.
2: Oh, okay.
1: "This is not an accessible post," someone commented. "It indicates a lack of care or interest in the disability intersectionality." Desperate, Last Ditch tried to address the controversy in its monthly community meeting on September 11th. By the way, is alcohol served at a monthly community meeting? But the event was immediately hijacked by outraged masses who joined by Zoom and began filling the chat with hysterical comments, each read aloud for the in-person group to hear. Wow. So, I mean, it's
5: let's put it this way, it's all go to hell. It's all gone to hell.
2: Yeah.
1: Oh, wow. When it came to here from Last Ditch's last remaining owner, the other two quit months ago, she broke down in tears saying she's just been trying to help her friends with their business before ending up in charge. It was not my passion project, said Jackie Madeline, cried through her mask, explaining she'd been left responsible for a $50,000 business loan taken out with her friends and that she'd been living in a car for 6 months to stay ahead of her bar payments. She claimed she'd been working four jobs to keep up with the payments. I never really wanted this. I don't think I'm doing a very good job. Her critics were not impressed. You chose your time to spill tears and sent her your feelings, one person responded. This is incredibly racist and deflecting behavior.
2: Well,
1: it's like they can't make their, she's living in her car. The other two owners quit. They can't make any money. They're going bankrupt.
2: She's working four jobs. So she knows what being productive means. But yet she believes because, you know, she cares that people should just patronize the business because they care. It doesn't work that way at all.
1: And this may be the best ending to a story ever.
2: All right.
1: She's falling behind in her rent. The bar's landlord's demanding $3,900 by the end of September. And the fateful mask optional Saturday nights have not helped. With the bar room all but empty each weekend despite drink deals and DJs that used to attract dozens of customers.
2: Dozens?
1: The only person left around midnight on a recent Saturday suggested, this may be the sentence of the year, suggested trying a Lady Gaga-themed party might bring some people in. The bartender responded, sorry, Gaga is canceled. Gaga is Zionist, end of quote.
2: Oh, yeah. Forgot about that one. Oh, no, no, no. This right here, this story encompasses everything going on with the radical left right here.
1: Everything. Everything. Absolutely everything.
2: They believe because of what they believe, they should just be patronized and be given things, and it should just be, it should just happen because that's how they feel. And someone who was a superstar, a real superstar at one time,
1: yep,
2: is now a Zionist and cannot, we will not have a Lady Gaga theme. How did that person who suggested the party not know that? You're not up on the playbook?
1: Well, and the other beautiful thing, I mean, we've always said that in liberalism, because you're always looking for more victims, you have to find more oppressors. And eventually the victims become the oppressors, or the heroes become the oppressors. Lady Gaga was viewed as a hero.
2: Right.
1: Now she's a Zionist and unacceptable.
2: Right.
1: But the other thing is, you had these bar owners come in and sit there and say, this is the market, and we're going to try to do here. And they were heroes for doing what they're doing. Now they're viewed as racist scumbags of the earth who should all go bankrupt, lose their business, be homeless because they have a mask optional day on Saturday. This is how insane the left is. And if they continue to have victories politically, this is the kind of stuff that you're going to continue to see. Everything will be reversed. They're not backing off. I think, I forgot who had it, some conservative magazine, woke isn't going away. It's something that we've been saying all along. It's not going away.
2: Yeah.
1: The insanity is not going away.
2: No, it's getting worse.
1: And if they get in power, they're going to double down on it.
2: Yep.
1: And, you know, you look in the state of Texas, Tallarico still leads in the polls.
2: Mm-hmm.
1: And everybody knows that he's trying to pretend that he's a moderate and a God-fearing person, and he's full of crap, and everybody knows it.
2: Yep.
1: And they're still like, oh, sorry.
2: Yep. And this is where, this is, again, something we've been warning about for years. The left isn't done. They're nowhere near done. What they think is people are stupid. They just need to keep doing more of what they're doing. And that's exactly what happened. They need to turn it up. ramp it up to the end. And here we are. Lady Gaga's canceled because she's a Zionist.
1: Yeah.
2: She and Ed Sheeran can go on tour together in front of nobody.
1: I saw somebody saying that there was a debate, why aren't they going after Pink? Because she's next.
2: Yeah. Oh, no, everybody is next. At some point, you become the oppressor. We've been saying this for years. And if you're on the left, it's only a matter of time. It's only a matter of time.
1: And this is where they want to get into, you know, this is the, you know, they won't debate. They won't debate the people on the right who actually do it for a living,
2: mm-hmm.
1: you know, who are in the arena of ideas. They won't talk. They won't talk to the media. They just, you know, they'll throw out quotes and that's it. Who they are attacking, they're going after entertainment. The left wishes to enact their insane ideology in every part of our society.
2: Yeah.
1: They don't want to argue with it, as we know. I'm really referring to the perfect example, which was Josh Hawley talking to the Berkeley professor about the radical transgender movement. And she said, well, just questioning it is transphobic.
2: Mm-hmm.
1: Yep. Hey, by the way, nothing really to that story about the study that was done.
2: Mm.
1: The study that was done finding out that, you know, that transgenders have a higher rate of suicide.
2: Right.
1: But there is no difference between whether, you know, you get body mutilation or irreversible hormones or
2: right.
1: do not.
2: Right.
1: That does not increase
2: suicide
1: either way.
2: There's a massive mental health crisis, and the left refuses to deal with it.
1: When did we bring that up? Last Friday or Monday? I can't remember. But I've seen no response to that.
2: Nope.
1: It's like, okay, we're just going to ignore that one.
2: We'll do nothing about it.
1: We are Red Eye Radio.
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0: We are Red Eye Radio. He's Eric Cronin. I'm Gary McNamara. The president and Iran still a more fallout on the the Paramount Warner deal. The whole thing where I mean, it's like across the financial world, it was like across the financial world, it was like, where's the antitrust stuff? There's nothing here.
1: Right.
0: And it just shows you that attorney generals think about this. You had 22 states come and say there's a huge antitrust problem there. They were lying.
1: Yeah, they knew it wasn't.
0: They never were focused on it. And that's the important part.
1: Yep.
0: They will attempt to destroy mergers because of symbolism, because that's all it was.
1: Mm-hmm.
0: And we'll get to another angle on that coming up here in just a little bit. But I just getting back to that story of the lesbian bar in Massachusetts, I just think it's such a wonderful story because as I'm reading it, I'm like, this stupid story encapsulates where the mainstream of the Democratic Party is today.
1: Yeah.
0: Maybe except really for wearing masks all the time.
1: Right.
0: But everything else thrown into it.
1: Yeah.
0: All the explanations, I'm like, that's a Democratic Party.
1: Mm-hmm.
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1: We are Red Eye Radio. He is Eric Carney, and I'm Gary McNamara. The illegal immigrant who was shot in Austin. More details coming out on it. And it seems as if what the lawyer has said and those protesting is not true. We'll get to that coming up in just a minute.
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1: Many times we've talked about how the left will just, when something happens and the facts aren't out there, will just make them up and scream as if, you know, for days until the truth finally comes out. You know, one of the things I saw yesterday, actually this is what led me to this Bill Malusian from Fox News, his post was, and I just happened a little while ago be going through X, and it was a post he had from 12 hours ago saying his sources are telling him there is no video of the stop. And the lawyer was claiming that, you know, they dragged him out of the car and all of a sudden the video appeared. The video, appeared yesterday and he was not dragged out of his car. And so Bill Malusian, after that, put out the DHS releasing the bullet point by point of what they say are the false claims coming from the lawyer and those protesting. And it's not one or two. It's a ton. Are you ready?
2: All right.
1: They say the claims that he was legal and had a valid work permit are false. You remember hearing that, right?
2: Yeah.
1: Claim, ICE refused to remove the bullet from the illegal immigrant's body. This is false. ICE does not and would not advise nor be the authority on a medical procedure for an illegal immigrant at a hospital. Claim, the illegal immigrant had a valid work permit. False. The illegal immigrant's work permit expired in 2025. Furthermore, a work permit does not grant legal status. Claim, the illegal immigrant was ordered removed in absentia. Yes, this is why illegal immigrants must show up for their removal proceedings. Legal obligations do not end because someone has changed their address. Claim, the illegal immigrant is here legally. This is false. This person is in the U.S. illegally. He entered illegally under the Biden administration. The illegal immigrant had no valid work permit, had no protective status, and had a final order of removal from the Department of Justice immigration judge. Claim, the illegal immigrant has received no pain medication. This is false. The illegal immigrant is receiving medical care around the clock, including pain medication. The claim, the illegal immigrant has been forced to sleep on the floor. Fact, this is false. The illegal immigrant was released from the hospital and arrived at the detention facility just a few hours later where he slept on a bed. Illegal immigrants in ICE custody receive a higher standard of living than most prisons that hold U.S. citizens. Claim, the illegal immigrant was indiscriminately targeted by ICE. This is false. The illegal immigrant was the subject of a targeted vehicle stop. What makes someone a target of immigration enforcement is whether or not they are here illegally in the United States. And the statement from the Department of Homeland Security, sanctuary politicians and the mainstream media have wasted no time in spreading lies about an ICE officer-involved shooting of an illegal immigrant in Austin, Texas. Contrary to their claims, this person is an illegal alien who has no legal status to be here and has been given some of the best medical care he's probably received in his life. No amount of smears and false narratives will slow down ICE from doing its job by removing dangerous illegal immigrants from our communities and making Americans safe again. Sanctuary politicians may continue to shamelessly protect illegal aliens, but the Trump administration will remain focused on protecting the American people. But think about that. When you go through it, you're talking about 1, 2, 3, 4, 5, 6, 7, 8 different lies.
2: Yeah, right.
1: Of things that didn't happen, that the right. lawyer was out there doing it from the initial point that this was an American citizen. Remember mm-hmm. that?
2: Yeah.
1: That first one that yeah. came out. All across the board. It's what the left does, because their hope is that you'll just hear the press and the mainstream media covering what they're saying at the beginning, driving all the rage and emotion through falsehoods. And when the truth comes out a couple of days later, well, the same mainstream media doesn't cover that.
2: No, they don't. That's, you know, they want it to be the hot story of the weekend, the hot story of the moment, the hot story of the day. And fill it full of lies, and they carry the water of those lies without double-checking as to what goes on. And there is no real... And that, to me, is not even investigative journalism, right? When you're just trying to find the facts, okay, if someone is... If one side, if the lawyer is claiming all these things, wouldn't you want to back that up and find out, hey, did that actually happen? But we've seen this before. We saw the Border Patrol story agents whipping people.
1: Yeah. Never happened.
2: Never happened. Never happened.
1: Yep.
2: Well, Charlottesville, the media would carry the water.
1: Still today.
2: Still today, people believe it.
1: That lie is still out there.
2: Yeah. It's the one, if you look at Michael Rappaport, who used to be a hardcore liberal, it's the one story when he did the research on it, finally. It took him a while, but he got around to it. I think he said it was spring of 24. Got around to doing the research, and I guess he saw somebody's claim that wasn't the entire statement by Trump. So he went and looked up the entire statement. And then he was curious about everything else the Democrats lied about. But in today's world, man, all you have to do is say the word ICE. And it's over. You're not going to get anything, any kind of fair treatment by the media, because they're not journalists. They're activists. They don't care about the truth. They don't care about finding the truth. And when the truth finally comes out, they have no interest in telling you the truth.
1: What I find really interesting, and we said this the other day, that when it comes to the polling on not just illegal immigrant criminals, but when it came to the polling on, you know, for example, if you fit, you know, what DHS says, you know, this guy is, he got the final order for removal, he's still here, should he be removed? The vast majority of the public said yes, including Hispanics.
2: Yeah. Yeah.
1: Now it seems they've turned on that.
2: Yeah.
1: And I don't blame Trump for that, because Trump was following what the public was saying the public wanted to be done.
2: Right.
1: Now the public didn't like to see how the sausage was made. And you had members of the administration that wanted to publicize basically riots in the street because they believed it would help them, and it did not.
2: It did not. No, I mean, it was, you know, the Tom Homan approach was always going to be the best approach. And that is just go in to get the job done. You do it in a way where there's not this massive show of force. You don't need the show of force, because the show of force is going to inevitably draw out the protesters. And a few of those protesters might decide to get violent. We've seen that before. We know the history of the left when they protest.
1: Right.
2: The recent history.
1: Right. It doesn't justify the demonization of ICE.
2: Right.
1: As we've said, just like any, you know, police officer out there, any law enforcement, if you break the law and you're in law enforcement, you should get the book thrown at you.
2: Right.
1: But to compare ICE to terrorists or the Gestapo in the two incidences in Minneapolis, which is a lie to do that. It's a complete lie, again, to do that because, again, as we all know, those were people who struggled and threatened law enforcement at that point.
2: Right.
1: One with the vehicle, and they found a gun on the other person.
2: Right.
1: And when those things happen, you know, that's not the Gestapo.
2: Right.
1: And the other thing that I find fascinating is the left is screaming at the Trump administration saying you should only be kicking out illegal immigrants who have committed violent crimes. While at the same time, the testimony in Congress over the last 6 months have been angel mothers and fathers talking about how their American citizen children or wives or spouses or family members have been murdered by illegal immigrants protected by the sanctuary policies of the Democratic Party, and not one Democrat will speak up on it.
2: In fact, they've had basically this attitude, and actually one of them have said it, hey, we've heard this before. Why do we keep repeating the same stories?
1: Yeah.
2: So they want nothing of that. They really don't want.
1: It was Jayapal, right?
2: Jayapal, I believe.
1: Did that, yeah.
2: Yeah, so it's not, you know, this entire thing is not about, it's right out of the DSA playbook. You start by making the enforcement the bad guy. That the enforcement isn't working, the enforcement is what's wrong. The enforcement is the bad guy. You get that in people's minds. And then it becomes part of it seeps into pop culture. I've seen a couple of stand-up comedians actually bring it up, and not in a way where they were like angrily protesting, but the fact that they mentioned it, it tells me they're playing into the sensibility of the audience, because the way they said it, basically you're positioning these ICE agents as the bad guy. And the audience is laughing at that. That tells me that they believe on the left it's working, because if they can create that, if they can demonize them fully, the agents, then you do away with law enforcement. When you do away with law enforcement, we have a lawless society.
1: Yeah. And that's where you get defund the police,
2: yep.
1: Defund ICE,
2: yes.
1: Defund the military.
2: Right. Get rid of the Senate.
1: Anything that's, well, you think about it. Yeah, we wish to protect the separation of powers. We want the three branches of government. But everything that they wish to do, because if you don't protect the three branches of government, the Bill of Rights is meaningless at that
2: right.
1: point.
2: You have nothing.
1: And so all across the board, the Democrats are basically stating the fact the people that are taking over our party want to do everything to make sure that an American citizen is not safe.
2: Right.
1: And they've got half the voting public right now that agrees with
2: it. Oh, yeah.
1: Well, yeah. You know, this is like the Massachusetts lesbian bar.
2: Mm.
1: Nothing makes any sense.
2: Right. But yet you get that much support.
1: Yeah.
2: That's why we've been saying for years, they're still winning elections. With this kind of insanity, they're winning elections.
1: And they're not going anywhere.
2: They're not done. No.
1: We are Red Eye Radio.
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0: Beer Runner Radio. He's Eric Cronin, and I'm Gary McNamara. Okay, I had a chuckle.
1: What?
0: What? A Babylon Bee headline. Man comforted by the knowledge that AI will destroy humanity before AOC can become president. <That's>
1: just... Well, okay. All right. Well, okay. Yeah, but if we're going to do that, if we know it's going to happen, if we learn, if the CEO of NVIDIA comes back and says, okay, I changed my mind, it is going to happen, then what I think we should do is take all the money you can, print all the money you can, make everybody a trillionaire for the last few years on this planet before the robots take over.
0: Right, because economics will just say we're not going to exist.
1: We're not,
0: for those for the few years before.
1: The economy is going to, if they know that the robots are going to take over, and you know they are, then the economy is going to crash anyway. Of course, the money won't be worth anything, but I'll feel better. I'll have stacks of money.
0: We gave you the money, but it's not worth anything. But we gave you the money.
1: Well, you and I go back
0: to the imagery.
1: The people fighting for going back on the gold standard. We said, no. The water standard.
0: Yes.
1: That's going to be the most precious commodity. It's clean water. So, you know.
0: And people say, well, if all goes to hell, I have gold. It's like, no, you want water.
1: Yeah. Aqua coins or whatever we want to call them, right?
0: Clean water and moist toilet or towelettes.
1: That's right.
0: From what's the movie?
1: Book of Eli.
0: Book of Eli, yes, exactly.
1: Yes.
0: and batteries.
1: And, of course, and someone who can remember the Bible word for word.
0: Ah, yes, yes.
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8: There's no break yet. I'm Paul Stevens, Fox News. Coastal cities and towns across the Mid-Atlantic and New England areas in the U.S. bracing as more severe weather conditions slam the communities thanks to a rare September nor'easter.
9: A powerful and dangerous nor'easter continues to hammer a large chunk of the East Coast with heavy rain, damaging winds, severe flooding, and strong surf. Conditions are forecast to worsen Sunday morning around high tide, amplifying hazardous coastal conditions across the Northeast. Neighborhoods along the Jersey Shore have already seen extensive flooding. Similar scenes also playing out in New York City. The storm is blamed for at least one death there. Over 40 million people will see some impacts before it's all over. The storm is forecast to move onshore in the New Jersey area Sunday. Rain and strong winds will continue into Monday morning before conditions gradually improve across the region.
8: And that's Fox's Chandley Painter. Meantime, we get word a swimmer is missing off of Long Island's Robert Moses State Park as the powerful nor'easter brings waves as high as 18 feet to that area. Meantime, Hurricane Nolo is running parallel to the Hawaiian Islands, bringing severe weather and conditions to the southern part of that state. Fox Weather's Robert Ray has the latest from the Hawaiian Big Island.
10: Hurricane Nolo, a Category 2 right now, spinning at about 140 miles to the south of us, and it made its turn to the west, so it will track parallel with the Hawaiian Islands. We expect a lot more rain to come in, and that is a big concern on the Big Island. Also, in Maui, as well. We do expect a lot more rain to come, and that is why the island nation of Hawaii is hunkering down. The county here telling people to stay inside, do not go out today, as we're seeing emergency officials flanked up and down the roadways and big wind gusts coming in.
8: Hawaii experiencing three hurricanes and one tropical storm in just the past 2 months. 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
17: Sunny start to our day, but increasing cloud cover later on this afternoon and evening. We should keep things dry, and temperatures will be about as warm as yesterday, with highs in the mid to upper 70s. For the KKTV 11 Alert Weather, I'm meteorologist Kevin Bloomberg.
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19: Because it's really hard to enjoy your life when you're trying to control everything and everyone in your life.
20: Won't be joyful.
19: It will not be joyful. And so the choice is, it's not that we're going to get it right all the time, but the choice is to get it right now, while there is still time, to, instead of dreading your life, start enjoying your life. And start surrendering to God that which is outside of your control.
18: Well, that's Lisa Turkhurst, and she joins us today on Focus on the Family with Jim Daly, and I'm John Fuller.
21: You know, John, most of us probably wouldn't describe ourselves as controlling. So often, controlling people don't know they're controlling.
18: That's true.
21: And there's so many different environments when we talk about controlling. There's work. I mean, I've said, you know, when you're in this position, I'm responsible to the donors and the board. There's a certain amount of control I need to exert to make sure the ministry is moving in the right place and not feel bad about that. You know, this is a direction or a change of course that we need to make, so let's make it. And people say, well, that's very controlling. But you need that. So there are healthy examples of control. Then we get into marriage, and again, that can be unhealthy. You know, if one of the spouses is overly controlling, out of fear perhaps. The good news is we're going to talk about this topic today with our guest in such a powerful and positive way for us to recognize those temptations for control, what drives it, the fear in us and other things, and then what do we do to move to a more biblical, godly perspective.
18: Yeah, because so much of life can't be controlled, right? Well,
21: let's,
18: Lisa Turkhurst is always popular when we have her here in the studio, and you're about to hear why. As the president and chief visionary officer of Proverbs 31 Ministries, she's encouraged literally millions of women to strengthen their faith and their relationships. She's written a number of books, and one that we're talking about today is called Making Peace with What I Can't Control. Find relief from the exhaustion of overthinking, trying to fix others, and wanting to figure it all out. And you can learn more about Lisa and this book at our website.
21: That is so good. What a great title.
19: Thank
21: Lisa,
19: you.
21: Welcome in.
19: Thank you so much. Yeah. I'm so honored once again to be with you guys.
21: At Proverbs 31 Ministries, you're talking to so many women. What in this category of control are you hearing from them where they're struggling?
19: I think people, first of all, there's a big section of people that wouldn't necessarily, like you said before, Jim, they're not necessarily saying I'm a control freak or I have control issues. And yet they're walking around so exhausted from trying to manage everything that they are responsible to manage, but then also stepping over that line, managing other people, situations that they feel they want a certain outcome. All of it's so very understandable. And I would say the vast majority of people, the root of their control is not power, it's fear. Mm-hmm. And I think when we start to really peel back the layers, we have to understand and take a look at there's a paper thin line between being a responsible person, which is really good, to being a controlling person. And so we have to examine where is that line and how can we address the fear that often drives these controlling tendencies that whether we know it or not, must be dealt with.
21: And we are going to get into that, thankfully, because I think you're right over ground zero when you talk about fear manifesting itself in control, because we want to control the environment we're in. But before we get there, this idea of control can be masked as something good, you know, that you care about others.
19: That's
21: you
19: right.
21: want to help them get to a better place. And those are all noble things to be about.
19: Exactly.
21: Talk about that, that you saw in yourself, this justification for control, that I'm just trying to help them be better.
19: Yeah. Well, and not just I saw in myself, I still see it in myself.
21: Yeah, right. All of us have some of this,
19: especially
21: as Christians.
19: Yeah. You know, when I went through in my first marriage, just complete betrayal and devastation, I didn't realize that I was working overtime to try to manage another person. I truly felt like I was trying to save my marriage. I was trying to save my family. I was trying to save this man that I had been with so long. I didn't understand. I just didn't have the language or the context that what I was actually doing was hindering him from hitting rock bottom and realizing that he had a savior, but it wasn't me. And sometimes I think in a desperate attempt to save another person, what we don't realize is we're actually stepping in front of the very consequences that could actually help them. It's only understandable that we do everything that we can to try to talk them into making different choices, to try to prevent, you know, certain outcomes. And you know, it's also very understandable. So if you're in that place, you know, before we even start talking about what needs to be done, I just want to say, I get it. And here's another big category, parents of adult children, you know?
21: Teens too.
19: Teens too. It's like, you know, we see things so clearly because for me, I'm bringing 57-year-old wisdom into a scenario where there's 20 and 30 year olds making decisions. My kids are great kids, but also there are certain things that I'm like, oh, no, don't do that, don't do this. And it's not because I want to control them, it's because I want to help them. But help taken too far can really get us in trouble.
21: And I think the challenge is knowing where that line is, like you said. It's so hard to give advice. You know, I'm thinking of the scripture where the Lord, they're out on the sea and the storm is going and he's sleeping. And the disciples are like, man, come on, this is dangerous. This is life-threatening. And then he calms the storm. But it's mentioned in scripture that they kind of woke him up. It's that kind of thing. Some people, let's say spouses, may look at that and say, you're disconnected from reality, man. You should be controlling in this situation. Like the Lord should have known to wake up and calm the storm in that setting. But with a teen child who's having struggles or an adult child, there's a certain amount of wisdom and control you want to apply, but in the end, you got to let them be the Lord's, right?
19: Mm-hmm.
21: That sounds hard and calloused.
19: It is very, very challenging. But here's that paper thin line. I think let's just go there between responsibility and being controlling. When I am being responsible, I manage all that is within my ability to manage, to control. But regarding other people, I don't step over that line and also try to manage them. So being responsible is I am going to manage what is within my ability to manage. But regarding the outcome, I must trust God.
21: Yeah.
19: And I've made peace with the fact that ultimately I have to trust God. If I'm being controlling, then controlling is I'm going to manage everything that is within my ability to manage. And I'm also going to manage everything that is really outside of my ability to manage, because regarding the outcome, I'm only willing to accept the outcome that I think is best.
21: Yeah. There's so many behaviors that the Lord warns us about, fear being one of them. Fear not. Don't live in that state of fear. One of the things for unhealthy control, in my opinion, as I've observed it, is when it starts from fear rather than from a healthy place. Fear almost, when it rises, the only tool in a mom's tool chest, a dad's tool chest, a husband, a wife, whatever the application, is you reach for control to increase control to lower your fear.
19: Exactly.
21: And it doesn't really help.
19: Well, and here's the tricky thing about it. Sometimes it does, in a temporary sense. Sometimes our controlling efforts really do start to steer things in a direction that we want them to go. But it's all temporary, because ultimately we cannot control how another person thinks, the narrative that another person believes, or what a person does, or what they even say. So ultimately we can't control that. So even if it seems like it works for a little bit, our controlling efforts, it will eventually fall apart and leave us more anxious than we were before. Control is really fear disguised as a strength. So think about that for a second. Control is really fear described as a strength. And I think sometimes we think there's nothing we can do about fear. It just hits us. And we know the verses, you know, the go-to verse, of course, you know, God did not give us a spirit of fear. But I think it's important that we understand fear can actually be broken into four distinct components that will give us a little bit more understanding of what we can do, practically speaking, about fear. The first component of fear, you can't do anything about. That's the alert or the alarm. So that's when you become aware of something and you become alert or alarmed. This is something that's stirring up fear inside of me. That's going to hit you, and you really cannot control that at all. Then the second two components of fear, that's where we can do some work. So one of them is memory. Instantaneously, when we feel that alert or alarm, our brain is going to go back very quickly. It happens just like this. Go back to another time, a memory that we felt the same feeling. And then it's going to interpret what we are experiencing based on the memories that we have. Then the next component is perception. Based on what's happened before, you know, and certainly if we've had previous trauma, trauma is not just what happens to us. It's the story we tell ourselves because of what happened. That's perception. So memory and perception, that's where work can happen. That's where we can really make progress with our fear. And the fourth component is either our reaction or our response. We want to get to response, not always just feeling paralyzed because we feel a fear and then we react, right? Now, obviously, in the moment that I feel this feeling of fear, I'm not going to go, okay, let me break it down now. What's a previous memory? What's a perception? That's not the time to do it. The time to do it is when we don't feel threatened.
21: Yeah.
19: And we can really examine. So this situation is constantly stirring up this fear inside of me. So now let me go back. Where do I have other memories where maybe a worst case scenario did happen? And what is the story, the perception that I'm telling myself because of what happened? We can do work there in a time where we're not threatened. And if we do some work, then our chances increase to have a better response on the end. So in that moment, we more quickly tell ourselves a better story about what reality is. Sometimes when you've been through worst case scenario after worst case scenario, you start convincing yourself, and in that moment of fear saying, oh, this is absolutely going to be worst case scenario, when in reality, it probably won't be. It won't be best. It won't be worse. It'll hit somewhere in the middle. So that perception work, the story that we've been telling ourselves, is really important.
21: It's so critical, because that controlling attitude, especially in parenting, can really bring damage to the relationship.
19: That's right. And, you know, we talked a little bit about the role that fear is playing in all of this. and the two components, memory and perception. So this is where we can really take a step back. I encourage people to get a journal and start writing healthier perceptions in our journal. Like, when I feel this, you know, it's not always this. And then put in some Bible verses. And like Nehemiah says, take counsel with yourself. And then certainly bring it all to the Lord in prayer and bring in scriptures too. All of that can help us in a moment where we're preparing in times of strength for times of struggle.
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21: 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Focus on the Family will celebrate 50 years of ministry next year.
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18: Thanks for listening to Focus on the Family. Let's resume now with the balance of today's programming. Yeah, and Lisa, this is something generally in the culture that we're seeing anyway. I mean, bubble-wrapped kids, you know, wearing bike helmets because they might fall from their bike. I fell from my bike. I survived. So there is something in the Christian community where we think Jesus is the answer for this. Mm-hmm. And you have a story of Judas in the scripture that really highlights the difference between saying, I want Jesus to take care of this, and then I really want Jesus to take care of this.
19: Exactly. Well, the story of Judas, you know, we have certain perceptions of Judas where, you know, he was the one that betrayed Jesus, sold him out for money. And then, of course, we know what played out after that. And so oftentimes I would see the story of Judas and think, oh, yeah, I know that. So I didn't ever dig deep or do any personal reflection of what part of Judas's mistake do I see my own self making? Like, how can I learn something more specific from him? And when you boil it all down to it, you know, take away the greed, that may have been a large part of it. But what I really want to focus on is Judas saw an outcome that he was very determined. Judas wanted Jesus to rise up and become an earthly king to overthrow the Romans and make the Roman oppression go away. That is good. That's not a bad desire. Oftentimes, the outcomes that we want, they're good. They're not bad desires. The problem is that Judas decided to do it his way, and he was only willing to accept an outcome that he thought was best, and he didn't pause and think that God could be doing something different and better. Different doesn't always mean bad. Different just means different. What Jesus's plan was, he was going to rise up. He was going to become a king. But he wasn't just after saving the people of the day. He was after eternal salvation. God's plan was so much bigger than what Judas could even fathom. And the most tragic part of Judas's story is in the end, he tried to undo what he did. He took the money back and said, you know, like, take the money back. And he realized he couldn't undo what he did. And then, of course, it wound up taking him right to his death.
21: You know, there is such a big application for us there in terms of God's plans for our lives, for those around us, our kids, etc. I mean, and it's hard to say, Lord, I truly give this all over to you, which was Judas's mistake. You're absolutely right. But we do that in so many different ways. that we are saying, I love you. I don't trust you, Lord. That's what we're really saying.
19: Yeah.
21: And man, God has to say, okay, child, just give me some time. You'll see why my plans are better and bigger. You know, so many testimonies of alcoholics, addictions of all kinds that end up in a godly place where the person is saved. Not everybody has that experience. But you sit there and go, the valleys that I had to go through, I'm so grateful for.
19: Mm-hmm.
21: Because that's what ultimately brought me to the Lord.
19: Absolutely.
21: But that is hard. It's hard for a parent to say, okay, Lord, have your way with my child.
19: Yeah.
21: Because I'm going to trust that you're going to bring him to you.
19: But in the end, you know, we have to remember when we release a loved one, when we release a child into trusting the Lord, you know, we're releasing them to the Lord. We're not releasing them to a cliff to fall over. We need to mentally have this picture. We are releasing them into the arms of God. And that's the safest place for any person to be. Now, will we always get the outcome that we want? Absolutely not. But regardless, we can't control the outcome anyways. Mm. So why not take that step and release them into the arms of the Lord and let the Lord carry what was never yours to carry?
21: Yeah. And also in that respect, it's not saying don't be engaged. You know,
19: absolutely.
21: Sometimes as Christians, we live on these switches, you know.
19: Yeah.
21: Lord, he's all yours. And
19: yeah,
21: I'm not going to talk to him
19: again.
21: We
19: don't want to live in extremes like that, right? We want to be responsible.
21: Right.
19: For example, like the riding the bike thing. It is responsible to tell our kids to put their helmet on. It is responsible to give them a safe path to bike. It is responsible to, you know, let our kids get outside and have some fresh air and all of that. But can we ultimately control that no accident will ever happen? No, we can't.
21: Yeah.
19: And so we can do all that we are responsible to do. And then once we've done that, we have to rest and trust in the Lord. That doesn't mean disengage. Stay engaged. Just don't be controlling.
21: Yeah. You know, this idea of helper and fixer, I think Jean and I represent this. She is a helper. I'm a fixer. And we can get into trouble with that. And you have a similar story that we helped a friend with a car loan, and it didn't go well.
19: Right.
21: But what was your story, your experience with that?
19: Yeah. So, you know, I'm a very tenderhearted person, and compassion taken too far, I've learned in therapy, is codependency. I need you to be okay so I can feel okay. So how can I make you okay? Because I want to feel okay, okay?
21: I think I followed that.
19: Yeah. And so, you know, sometimes my compassion will run ahead. And, you know, if I have something, example, if I have the money to go help another person, I sometimes feel compelled to do it. And I know this about myself, so I have to watch it. Because what can often happen is if we try to step in and rescue that person, if I want to give them money as a gift and it's not irresponsible for me to do that, then give it as a gift. But I would really caution you about giving money to someone who has already proven themselves irresponsible with money. Because when you do that, what's going to eventually happen if you expect them to pay you back, it's going to go bad really quickly. If they've already proven themselves not responsible with money, they're not going to suddenly, because now you give them more money, it's not going to suddenly make them responsible with money. And that's kind of the trap I got in. And the situation started off, it felt so good in the moment. Like I'm helping this person, you know, co-sign this loan. It's going to be great. It felt awesome. I felt like a hero. But then when it came time to expecting them to be responsible again, when they'd already proven over and over and over to not be responsible, my expectations for them to suddenly manage this well, of course, they weren't met. I became part of their problem, that I was always chasing them down for money, which really was not the case.
21: Yeah.
19: Now, again, am I saying never loan money to people? That's not what I'm saying. I'm saying don't enable somebody who's already proven that they're going to be irresponsible. Don't go into it thinking you're going to be the savior. They have a savior, but it's not you.
21: Yeah. But it is so hard to pull back for their best interests.
19: Yes.
21: Because you want to feel good about yourself,
19: yes.
21: Right?
19: And the thing is, can you do, like, here's what I encourage people. Okay, you want to help and you want to take the risk? Totally your choice. The control police, they're not going to come swarming in on you and give you a big hand slap. Nope, you know. But do you have to take it to an extreme of solving the big problem? Or could you come in and solve part of the problem, out of your compassion, out of your love for them? You know, do you have to give them all the money, or could you come in and offer them a gift of relief that's a temporary, you know, solution, not to the big problem, but to something more immediate today? And so I'm not saying draw hard lines here. I'm not saying to, you know, be suddenly like anti-people. I'm saying be wise about what it is really costing you. Be aware of the emotional wear and tear.
21: You talk about flipping the script, and I think this might be in day one here. We're going to come back next time, if you're willing.
19: Absolutely.
21: And talk more about this topic. But you talk about flipping the script, replacing thoughts like, I can't believe this. Like, I can't believe that couple would not manage this auto loan the way they need to, right? Mm-hmm. And you can, again, you can generate a lot of emotion about what they're not doing to perform to your expectation, which is a form of control. But talk about flipping the script. Give us some of those examples of what we're saying in our head that tends to float in the control person's mind.
19: Absolutely. Yeah. So often, and I'm not going to put this on anyone else, I'll put it on me. Often what I would say is, I can't believe they're doing this. And that shocks my system, almost sending me into fight, flight, freeze mode, right? Or I'll go, I would never do this to someone. Again, shocking my system, putting me in this place of extreme anxiety and almost disbelief that this is happening. So instead, I've learned to go, okay, this is very consistent with other behaviors that they've demonstrated before. I really shouldn't be surprised. Or this is hard. I can acknowledge that it's hard, but I don't have to let this derail me and my emotions the rest of the day. I can accept this because, you know what? Again, very consistent with the behaviors they've been demonstrating for a long time. It's not that that second script fixes the problem, but what it really does is help me stay in touch with reality. This person has demonstrated this behavior before. They're continuing to demonstrate it. And remember, mental health is a commitment to reality at all costs. We want to stay in reality and so that we can really deal with the issue.
21: Lisa, this has been incredible. And we're just kind of getting there, you know, the scratching of the surface. I want to come back next time and continue the discussion if you're willing.
19: Sure thing.
21: And let me turn to the listener. We all face circumstances we can't control. And then what do we do with that? Especially when it involves the people we love and care about the most. Typically, we tend to control those people the most, not the friend or the stranger at a distance. And Focus on the Family is here with great input from wonderful guests like Lisa and all the content from her and other people. Just think of us as your resource center in that regard. We will help you with that and hopefully give you biblical wisdom, practical guidance, and hope in Christ fundamentally. If you're struggling and need some guidance, get a hold of us. We have caring Christian counselors. You can start there. They'll call you back and spend time with you. We have a referral network. If you need more time with a counselor, we'll find somebody in your area that you can go and talk with. We also have those trusted resources, articles, programs, videos, counseling support, and much, much more. The idea is don't create an excuse that you can't find help. Help is here for you. Just call us. And if you can make a monthly pledge of any amount, we'll send you Lisa's book as our way of saying thank you for being part of the ministry and helping other people. We had one woman who wrote in, Connie. She said, 10 years ago, I learned I was carrying a stillborn child. I turned to Focus on the Family, and you helped me through one of the most difficult times of my life. Now, a friend I'll be mentoring was diagnosed with cancer. I knew exactly where to turn for resources and support. God has used this ministry in my life again and again, and I'm so grateful you've always been there when I needed you. There's the evidence. Wow. And that's such a powerful story. So get in touch with us. Help us to help others like Connie to find their source in Christ. And if you can't make a monthly pledge, we'll send you a copy of Lisa's book for a one-time gift as well. Man, I hope you'll do it today.
18: Yeah, your generosity really makes a difference in the lives of people like Connie. So donate today as you can, or call to set up that initial consultation with one of our counselors. Certainly call to get a copy of the book, Making Peace with What I Can't Control by Lisa Turkhurst. Our number is 800, the letter A and the word family, or stop by focusonthefamily.com/weekend. Well, thanks for joining us today for Focus on the Family with Jim Daly. I'm John Fuller, inviting you back as we continue this really important conversation with Lisa Turkhurst and once again, help you and your family thrive in Christ. 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We'll take a quick break and then return with the second half of this program for your family. 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
19: When we release a loved one, when we release a child into trusting the Lord, you know, we're releasing them to the Lord. We're not releasing them to a cliff to fall over. We need to mentally have this picture. We are releasing them into the arms of God, and that's the safest place for any person to be. Now, will we always get the outcome that we want? Absolutely not. But regardless, we can't control the outcome anyways.
18: That's insight from Lisa Turkhurst, who's our guest today again on Focus on the Family with Jim Daly. And we're glad you've joined us. I'm John Fuller.
21: You know, John, it's great to have Lisa back. Every time it's just like wisdom, wisdom, wisdom. And she's lived, you know, a life of observation, I would say. You know, last time we talked about fear and control, and we're going to continue that discussion today. It was so good and has application for each and every person, because in this life, in our sinful nature, fear, which the Lord does not want us to live in, leads to unhealthy control issues. And I would say, you know, many of the marital problems that we see here at Focus on the Family that we help at Hope Restored, our marriage intensive, much of it is rooted in this area of fear and control. And I'm so grateful she's written the book that we can talk about today. And I just want to get on with it.
18: Yeah. And that book is called Making Peace with What I Can't Control. Find relief from the exhaustion of overthinking, trying to fix others, and wanting to figure it all out.
21: Hey, hang on, John. The phones are ringing off the hook.
18: Don't miss out on your opportunity.
21: Come on.
18: Contact us today if you want to get a copy of the book. And by the way, download the broadcast app that we have so you don't have any fear about missing out on what Lisa shared last time.
21: We covered a lot of material last time, but we're going to roll into continuing to get to this issue of fear and control and all that. Let's go back and kind of talk about the common fears that often lead to control, because we didn't get to that list. And I'll read them again, and I want you to highlight a couple. But fear of rejection, abandonment, or not being loved. So these are the things a lot of times in our childhood that we experience that set up our attitudes and our emotional response.
19: And even our perceptions of present day things we're going to face. We will pull from these previous feelings, and they may go all the way back to unhealed things in our childhood or even experiences that we had throughout our adulthood. But boy, rejection's a big one.
21: And abandonment. I mean, that can, in a marriage, that can be some, the other spouse is working late and you catastrophize that into, what are they doing? They're not wanting to spend time with me. And they're actually working on a project that the boss said, could you get this done by the time you leave tonight? So some of that is like that, right? And because of those wounds as a child, you're making it as something it's not.
19: Yeah, I think one of the greatest fears that we have as humans is emotional suffering. And certainly the fear of loss ties right into that as well. I tell a story in the book about one of my dearest friends. Her name is Leah. She has worked side by side with me on every book project that I've done for, it seems like, eons, truly. But because we're so close and we're working together all the time, we process a lot of life. I tell a story about Leah losing her father to brain cancer. And he went from being this vibrant, healthy, strong man to finding out he had a brain tumor. And then the decline and deterioration, it was shocking. It definitely impacted her, and the grief was enormous. So Leah had one son by the time her father passed, and then she since had another daughter. And she came to me and she said, I think there's this area of controlling that has been really troublesome to my marriage. And that is that I always want to make every choice for my kids to make sure that they are healthy. And, you know, I watched my father deteriorate, and I don't want that in my children. And so it's caused some tension between her and her husband. So we were processing this, and I asked her a very important question. I said, Leah, are you trying to keep your kids healthy, or are you trying to prevent cancer? Because trying to keep your kids healthy, that is a responsible thing to do. Trying to prevent cancer is impossible. You can do all that you can do to set your children's health up for success, but ultimately you cannot control whether or not they ever get, you know, a diagnosis of cancer. And I think that helped open her brain to that fine line between being responsible, feed your kids healthy food, do what you need to do to keep them healthy, but not be so controlling where you take it into hyperdrive trying to prevent cancer, because at the end of the day, that's not going to be possible.
21: Yeah, and that's a good example of how to deal in a healthy way with something that could be unhealthy. Mm-hmm. What was her first response, if you can recall? I mean, was she defensive or?
19: No, she wasn't, because I asked her a very important question at first. Are you open to a thought? And anytime we're going to share something that could step on somebody's toes, you just ask, you know, are you open to a thought? And she said, yes, I am. And so I asked her that profound question, you know, are you trying to keep your kids healthy? Are you trying to prevent cancer? And it really, really impacted on a very practical level the way that she's now interacting with her family. It was life changing to her. It's not a perfect science, of course. Does she sometimes still step into, you know, trying to prevent cancer? Of course she does. But because she's aware of it, it has drastically improved the environment of her home. And I think that's the secret. It's not to do this right all the time, but it's to get it right while there is still time to provide a healthier environment for us and our loved ones.
21: Yeah, that is so good. In that regard, you were up in the Alpine, I think, one of those Alpine slide rides. We have plenty of them here in Colorado, actually. Come visit them. But it's what they do in the summertime, and you get into this metal, I don't know what you'd call it, car.
18: Yeah, kind of a roller coaster car.
21: Yeah, and you ride down the ski slopes, and you do it at a fast pace. But you learned something in that, kind of that little lesson of how to surrender.
19: That's right. And it was a painful lesson, truly. So my friend Joy really wanted to ride the mountain coaster. I was very timid. And I thought, I don't want to ride the mountain coaster. I've never wanted to ride a mountain coaster. I don't have that on my bingo card. And I'm looking at the mountain coaster and I'm like, I'm not even sure this thing is 100% safe. So I would prefer not. I can find other things to do to have a lot of fun. I don't need that. But she was like, come on, you can do it with me. You can do it with me. And then she finally said, we'll ride on it together. I said, okay. So we get up, and you know, have you ever been in a situation where things are unfolding, but it takes your brain a minute to catch up before all of a sudden you realize it's kind of too late. My brain didn't catch up on time. That's what happened. They strapped Joy in her seat, ushered me to the front of the car. Basically, I am sitting on the front of the car. They put a seatbelt across me, and then the thing goes. And I realize I'm in a terrible position. I was trying to control. And instead, now I have put myself in the worst position possible. I am strapped to the front of this. The thing starts going. The operator looks at Joy and says, do not hit the brake unless there's an object in front of you. And Joy and I are both rule followers. And so she never hit the brake. And we went so fast because
21: velocity.
19: The weight of two of us on the car made us go even faster. And never hitting the brake, we screamed so loud. We had friends on the other side of the mountain, and they could hear us and identify that it was Joy and Lisa screaming. And at first, I was screaming like for my life, like, help me, help me. Like, I was so unwell. But about three quarters of the way into the ride, I thought, all that's doing is wearing my voice out. Like, nobody's coming to save us. No, there is, until we get through this, we cannot get off this. We cannot get around this. We cannot get above this. We've got to get through this. And I stopped screaming. And I just kind of surrendered to the process. And we did get through it. You know, one of the most powerful prepositions in all of the Bible, as my friend Dr. Joel Mutamali says, is the word through. We have to sometimes just go through. The children of Israel had to go through the wilderness. Jesus had to go through the cross. Sometimes we are going to be in situations where there is absolutely nothing we can do. We are strapped to the front of a situation that is going to barrel through what is going to barrel through, and we have to get through it. But in the process of getting through it, if we white knuckle it, resist it, scream at the top of our lungs, we can certainly make that the way we get through it. Or we can realize, ultimately, I don't have control. Ultimately, I've got to surrender this. And what I would say is surrender it to the Lord. And the roller coaster eventually came to a stop, unstrapped myself, got off, and I declared, I'll never do that again. So, you know, but in the middle of it, there was nothing I could do to control. And I thought, this is what it feels like. This is what it feels like to have absolutely no control. And guess what? I survived.
21: And we pay money to do that.
19: Pay money. That's a very important thing. I think Joy actually paid money for it, too.
21: You know, what's interesting with that? Think of life circumstances, whatever they might be, and the operator whispering that, the Lord whispering to us, don't use the brake. Wow.
19: Mm.
21: Whatever you do, don't use the brake. Mm-hmm. I've got you. Mm-hmm. That's a challenge. Yeah.
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21: Lisa, I'm thinking of a book that Focus published with Dr. Ken Wilgus. The title is hilarious. It's Feeding the Mouth That Bites You, How to Emancipate Teenagers into Adulthood. And it kind of fits with this. But he explained to me, and I'm going to paraphrase, so Ken, if I'm doing this inappropriately, let me know. But he said a lot of his therapy time as a counselor is spent helping parents more so understand the moment they're in, because they tend to linger in that control, like you said, the healthy control of raising a young child, but they still have those attributes in the teen years. And he said, that's the biggest mistake a parent is making. You know, you let your later teen decide if they're going to go to church. Really? Ken, are you serious? Because you know the answer is most likely going to be maybe not. But he's saying, let them fail at home rather than go off to college or whatever they're going to do and totally get untethered to good habits, good biblical characteristics, etc. Mm-hmm. But you got to be strong enough, courageous enough to let them fail. Mm-hmm. And it's better that they fail in your home. That's kind of the genesis. But he said most of the therapy is undoing a parent's thought and helping a child be able to express themselves, which is kind of what you're saying.
19: Yeah, and let me fully acknowledge that I know how hard this is. And it sounds good when we're recording a broadcast.
21: Right.
19: Practical everyday living. Sometimes we're going to do this right and sometimes we're going to get it wrong. The secret is to recognize when we've gotten it wrong, when we've stepped over and tried to not only manage ourselves, but manage their life as well, is to catch it quickly and to go and acknowledge like, hey, I have stepped over into control mode and, you know, I love you. I want the best for you. It's not an excuse, but that is the truth. And guess what? Now I'm ready to say the script to you.
21: Yeah.
19: Okay.
21: So good.
19: Your choice. Okay. Yeah. You see, I think we cross the line again from being responsible to being controlling the minute that I don't stop at just sharing my wisdom, but I expect someone else's choices to line up with my desires.
21: That's it. That's the difference. And that's exactly what he's getting at. And that's where you end up in trouble. So mm-hmm. let's make sure we understand what's mine and what's yours. Whoever that other person is, your mm-hmm. spouse, your child, your friend, how do you know what's genuinely yours to own and what is theirs to own?
19: Mm-hmm. So if I can't own it, I can't control it. So here's the thing. Like, I tell a story in the book about a loved one that had been struggling with addictions. And certainly in the world of addictions, control is a really big factor at play. So my loved one had been struggling with addictions, and I had gotten so in tune with their struggle that one night I woke up and it was like 2 o'clock in the morning, and I sat straight up in bed gasping. And I'm like, they're in trouble. They're doing something they're not supposed to be doing. Now, we didn't live in the same household, but it was someone I cared a lot about. And so we had Find My on our phone. And so I checked their location. And sure enough, 2 a.m., they're driving around. And I thought, there's no reason to be driving around at 2 a.m. And I literally got in my car. And I want you to hear where I'm crossing the line now. Mm-hmm. I got in my car and I drove to find them. They went through an all-night drive-through. I went to that drive-thru, was able to catch up to them, and I pulled my car beside theirs, told them to pull over. They refused. Mm-hmm. I parked my car. I went and I put my body, I stood my body in front of their vehicle and said, you cannot drive until you pull over and take a breathalyzer test. And it had become such an overwhelming situation that I carried a breathalyzer test in my glove compartment. And so I eventually got them to pull over, and eventually they took the breathalyzer test, and eventually I talked them into letting me drive them home. But I will tell you, after I dropped them off, I drove home. I walked up my sidewalk at 3 a.m. and I thought, what am I doing? This is not sustainable. This is not sustainable. And in the end, this isn't helping. Is that an extremely painful realization? Yes. But what I was doing was I was not only doing my part, I was doing their part. And I felt like it was my duty to prevent bad things from happening. And so I became a rescuer to the nth degree. And in the end, did all of my rescuing efforts ever cause them to turn around? No. I rescued and rescued and rescued and rescued, but it's kind of like pulling a loved one off a train track. If they're continuing to crawl back up on that train track and the train is barreling closer and closer and closer, every single time when you climb back on the train track and you pull them off and you pull them off and you pull them off, eventually you're going to crawl up on the train track chasing them once again, and the train's going to run over you both.
21: Yeah. I mean, and it's, you know, I know a story where someone did engage their adult child, young adult, 20 something, and they did that exact thing, and the outcome was a more positive outcome, that was an action that arrested the child's behavior and they got help. And so it is, you know, you never know, but just like you're looking at those things, but you've got to know your motivation, and only you can know your motivation.
19: Like, that's
21: how
19: right.
21: far can I do this, how long can I do this? And you know, that is such a personal thing, but the warning is what we're wanting parents to
19: Absolutely.
21: Hear or friends to hear.
19: And look, you can be a support. You can be the parent. You can be their greatest prayer warrior. You can put resources in front of them so that they can try to get the help they need. But at the end of the day, they have to make that
21: yeah,
19: choice.
21: That is so true, especially for addictions.
19: Yeah.
21: Lisa, let me ask you, you have a great story about giving a very precious treasure to a stranger on an airplane, somebody named Ron. Mm-hmm. Describe what happened and then what happened over the years.
19: So I got on an airplane one day, and this was 25 years ago. And I was very tired, so I prayed a selfish prayer. Lord, let me be the only one on my row because I'm so tired. I've been speaking at a retreat all weekend, and I was all talked out. And then right before the plane doors closed, they let one last person on the airplane. It was a man named Ron. I came to know his name because he came to sit right beside me. And I was like, oh.
21: And he wanted to talk.
19: Well, I wasn't sure at first. So I decided I'm going to pull out my Bible. So either that will make him not talk to me, or if we do talk, I'm going to steer the conversation to something that I want to talk about, and that's the Lord. So he sat down, and at first he didn't say anything, and then he leaned over as we got into the flight, and he goes, so you're just going to like sit there and read the Bible? And I looked at him and I said, yes, I think the Bible's very interesting. What do you know about the Bible? And he's kind of fumbled with his answer a bit, letting me know he knew some facts about God, but he didn't have a personal relationship with the Lord. And then he started asking me questions about the Bible. And so first,

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1: Port trash can. The Lord was crystal clear. Like, no, anything you release into my hands, and this is what I felt like the Lord was saying, anything you release to me will never truly be gone.
2: Wow.
1: And I remember just kind of feeling that in my heart, hearing it from the Lord. And then a couple weeks later, I get a call from Ron. I was at my office. He called and he said, "You are never going to believe what's happened to me. I went home and I took a week off from work to read that Bible." I acted like, yeah, of course, that's what we all do. But inside, I'm like, what?
3: Whoa.
1: And I never heard from Ron again. Mm-hmm. And then fast forward 24 years later, I was on tour in San Antonio, a little city outside of San Antonio, and three women came and found one of my assistants and said, "Is there any way we could meet Lisa? Because we want to tell her the rest of the story if she remembers the Bible that she gave away on that plane." Of course I remembered. And so we brought them backstage, and it was Ron's sister, a good family friend, and Ron's daughter.
3: Yeah.
1: And they shared with me the rest of the story, that Ron wound up giving his heart to the Lord. Mm-hmm. And he wound up leading his entire family to Christ. And then the daughter pulled out the Bible, and she'd brought it with her, the Bible that I thought I'd never see again. And she pulled it out and she said, "You know, a few years ago, my dad passed away very suddenly. And the greatest treasure he left me was your Bible that you'd given him." And she opened it up, and I could see my handwriting all throughout the Bible. I could see Ron's handwriting from all those years, all throughout the Bible. And then when Ron passed away, I could then see his daughter's handwriting all through the Bible. And you know, that Bible story, it revisited my life at a time where I was really struggling. God, are you here? God, do you hear my prayers? Are you in control? And you know, God didn't have to do that. He didn't have to bring that Bible back 24 years later. Now, of course, I told the daughter she has to keep the Bible, but just the fact that I held it again and I heard the rest of the story, only God could do that.
3: Yeah.
1: And it reminded me so powerfully, God really is in control. God really does care about us. God really is working behind the scenes in ways that we will never, ever know all the details of. And most importantly, it truly, truly is a fact that whatever we release into the hands of God is never truly gone. It is safe to surrender that which is outside of our control to the Lord and let the Lord do what only He can do. We need to do our part. And then we have to leave the rest to God. We need to stop carrying weight that was never ours, that was never meant for us to carry.
3: Yeah. Wow.
1: Because it's really hard to enjoy your life when you're trying to control everything and everyone in your life.
3: Won't be joyful.
1: It will not be joyful. And so the choice is, it's not that we're going to get it right all the time, but the choice is to get it right now, while there is still time, to, instead of dreading your life, start enjoying your life.
3: Yeah.
1: And start surrendering to God that which is outside of your control.
3: Lisa, so good. So good. Thank you for being with us. This was powerful. And I hope for the listeners that this is striking a chord for you. If you're living there and you're trying to do the right thing for everybody, it may be time to assess that and look at obedience rather than living in fear and control. Lisa, again, thanks for being with us.
1: You're so welcome.
3: And if that's where you're at, get in touch with us. We have so much help for you here at Focus on the Family. 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And we have a wealth of trusted resources to come alongside you, offering biblical wisdom and practical help for your marriage, your parenting, and whatever challenges your family may be facing. Just reach out to us. One of those great resources is Lisa's terrific book, Making Peace with What I Can't Control, Find Relief from the Exhaustion of Overthinking, Trying to

0: 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I mean, that title really sums it up. 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
2: Richard Randall, I hope that you have a great weekend, a safe one as well. 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We'll be talking about the difference between political parties in the United States of America. One wants America first, the other just doesn't care.
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3: Northeast takes a hit. I'm Roxanne Evans, Fox News. Coastal communities across the Northeast are facing severe weather as a rare early autumn nor'easter brings damaging wind gusts, torrential rain, and dangerous coastal flooding across New England. Fox's Chanley Painter has the latest.
4: A powerful and dangerous nor'easter continues to hammer a large chunk of the East Coast with heavy rain, damaging winds, severe flooding, and strong surf. Conditions are forecast to worsen Sunday morning around high tide, amplifying hazardous coastal conditions across the Northeast. Neighborhoods along the Jersey Shore have already seen extensive flooding. Similar scenes also playing out in New York. The storm is blamed for at least one death there. Right now, more than 100,000 customers are without power, and nearly 5,500 flights have either been canceled or delayed. Over 40 million people will see some impacts before it's all over. The storm is forecast to move onshore in the New Jersey area Sunday. Rain and strong winds will continue into Monday morning before conditions gradually improve across the region.
3: And a swimmer is missing off Long Island's Robert Moses State Park as the powerful nor'easter brings waves as high as 18 feet to the area. Hurricane Nolo is bringing dangerous winds and flooding as it passes south of Hawaii's Big Island. Fox Weather's Robert Ray reports.
5: This entire roadway, this town, has water rushing through the streets. Unfortunately, all this water coming down mountainsides, it has nowhere to go. These are similar scenes to what happened during Hurricane Lala just about 5 weeks ago.
3: Hurricane Nolo follows Hurricane Lowell in early September and Hurricane Lala in August. At least 12 people are dead and dozens remain missing after a vessel carrying traders capsized in eastern Congo. More than 50 people were on board when it overturned Saturday night. 15 people were rescued. 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
8: Sunny start to our day, but increasing cloud cover later on this afternoon and evening. We should keep things dry, and temperatures will be about as warm as yesterday, with highs in the mid to upper 70s. For the KKTV 11 Alert Weather, I'm meteorologist Kevin Bloomberg.
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9: I have Thomas joining us today on Our Town from Rise Up. Welcome to Our Town, Thomas.
10: Thank you so much.
9: This is an amazing nonprofit that I was able to learn a little bit about from my coworker, Kelly, that you were able to hire as your marketing director. I'm really thrilled she's there.
10: Yes. She's done a fantastic job since she's come in. So thank you. Thank you for letting us borrow her.
9: Oh, for sure. I think I worked with her, I don't know, almost 14 years. So I, of course, miss her every day, but I'm really excited that she went to such a great nonprofit. So Thomas, I wanted you to come on Our Town today so you can share with everyone that's listening about the mission of Rise Up.
10: Well, thank you so much, Rod. I really appreciate that. The mission of Rise Up, we provide essential services for people with intellectual and developmental disabilities and neurodiversity. So in Colorado Springs, that means we have a school that is from kindergarten all the way up to the age of 21. So these are kids that can't necessarily make it in their own special ed program. We outsource for districts all around Colorado Springs for that. We have two group homes for kids here in Colorado Springs up to 18 years old. We have two adult day programs, and these are essential because they really are the community connections that a lot of individuals with IDD have with not only each other, but also the community as a whole, being able to go out and go shopping and learn life skills and go bowling and just having fun in the community in a way that is oftentimes hard for caregivers to give them. And then we have adult residential programs all up and down the Front Range.
9: Oh, this is wonderful. So you service more than just the Colorado Springs area?
10: Yes, we service, again, all up and down the Front Range for adult residential. We also have offices in Denver and in Colorado Springs. But a lot of the activity happens right here in Colorado Springs with the group homes, the school, and the day program down here.
9: I am so excited to learn about you. I see this nonprofit has been around since 1973. Have I been sleeping under a rock and didn't know about you?
10: No, absolutely. We functioned as Roundup Fellowship for almost 52 years. We did a rebranding last year because we felt like we wanted a name that better expressed who we were. Roundup Fellowship, actually, it made sense at the beginning because we started out as a boys camp or boys ranch. Sorry. So if you think about Woody's Roundup from Toy Story, you know, it made sense with a cowboy theme. It was good. But there's some rounding up going on in the country right now. And in general, rounding up sounds like trying to put people off to the side, get them out of sight and out of mind. And that is not what we are about. Plus, there's this weed killer, and that's troublesome a lot of times, too. So we changed the name to Rise Up, allowed us to keep our URL, which is rup.org. And it just is a much better expression of really what we're trying to do with individuals who need that actual support, that we want them and really the whole community to rise up.
9: This is wonderful. And I love that you were able to keep the URL. RUP.org has got to be the easiest URL I've ever had to memorize.
10: It's an easy one to think about. Yeah, sure. So it's very easy to share.
9: That is so great. Now, I'm really excited to hear more about the challenges children face when they cannot meet the traditional classrooms. I have served on many district boards, school boards, and I absolutely love supporting children because it's not a one size fits all. You know, some kids are the top five academic in the state, and some they don't actually test well in a classroom, but they do really well when they're not in that environment. Now, is there a charge for this K through 21 school?
10: The school districts are actually the ones that need to pay for the school. The school districts are required by law to pay for any kid that's in their school district that wants to go to school. So if the school districts can't accommodate a specific kid's needs through their special ed program in district, then they would outsource to us. So we actually have, our school accommodates a little bit over 40 kids right now. And a lot of these kids are kids that really have more advanced needs than a lot of other ones. So we have a number of kids that are nonverbal, or we don't have any kids right now that are non-ambulatory, but they're unable to walk. But these kids need some extra help. Some of it, you know, it's hard because when you've got a disability, especially when it's one that's not obvious, sometimes people assume that you're just not trying very hard or you're being bad. And a lot of kids get treated as if they were bad, which then just compounds the problem because the kids begin to feel like they're not worthy enough. And then they act out, and there's all sorts of other issues that can compound themselves for a lot of these children. So one of our goals really is when they come into our school, we want to get them back into the school district whenever that's possible. So helping them just get the extra support, really being in an environment where they get all the support and all the strength structure that they need in order to really be able to not only thrive within the school system, but with each other and with other kids is really essential. And a lot of kids can actually develop through that and then return to their school districts, which is really a huge win for us whenever we can do that.
9: Absolutely. Because sometimes when they're in gen pop and they feel like, hey, I don't understand, but I don't want to raise my hand. I don't want to be spotlighted. I've had students tell me I'm really smart at home, just not at school.
10: Yep. It's true. Schools do not always, and it's not the teacher's fault or the school's fault. It's just sometimes some kids just need that extra structure and that extra support. And then sometimes when they get that extra structure and support and they really learn how to develop through that, they can get back into a regular school system, perhaps in a special ed program, but one way or the other, back into a system that is in more, would you say, gen pop, and engage the community more regularly.
9: Yes, this is so important. So Rise Up also offers the challenge for caregivers. And I've had many nonprofits on where, you know, the caregiver needs a break as well, whether it be supporting a loved one. So tell us more about this program.
10: The day programs that I think is what you're referring to, the day programs really give caregivers a break because, again, for a caregiver who's dealing 24 hours a day with an individual with special needs, it's oftentimes a full-time job. I mean, it really takes everything that they've got. And even in our adult residential programs, which are essentially those programs when you put somebody in a home and it could be in the family, you know, the family that they grew up with, or it could be in a different family, Medicaid will actually pay one of the individuals or one of the caregivers there to be able to stay in the home. And that way they don't have to get another job. A lot of times the needs are extraordinary. I mean, we've got some that are $1,000 a day. It's unless you're independently wealthy, it is really hard for a family to be able to afford both parents, you know, out working and covering their needs and being able to take care of their individual. Just to be able to put in a plug here too, this is what Medicaid is really all about, because from a taxpayer standpoint, Medicaid paying for somebody to stay in a home is so much cheaper than for the other alternative, which is to put them in an institution or in a hospital, in which case it's 10 times or 15 times more expensive. It really does, from a taxpayer standpoint, it makes a lot more sense to allow the individual to stay in a home and to pay the people in that home to be able to take care of the individual rather than putting them in an institution, which is going to be way more expensive. Or worst case scenario, somebody winds up under a bridge, in which case they're going to the emergency room, which is 10 or 15 times more expensive. The day program then gives the individuals a chance to get out of the home because the caregivers are oftentimes overwhelmed. Just being able to make it through the day is difficult. A day program gives them the opportunity to get transport to the day program through our program, to be able to interact with other individuals there and our staff, be able to go out and go to the Pioneer Museum, or like I said, go bowling, just to be able to have some real interaction and some fun with their community in a way that really helps them develop as people. So, and it gives the caregivers an 8-hour break, which allows them to just breathe a little bit and be ready for the next round.
9: Absolutely. This is such a wonderful nonprofit. I'm really glad that we all got to learn about it today. RUP.org. You cannot forget that website. Go to the website, donate if you can, get involved, volunteer, and definitely reach out for more information if you've heard something today that really sparks your heart. Thomas, thank you so much for joining us.
10: Thank you so much for having me. I really appreciate this.
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9: I have Pastor Jamie joining us today on Our Town with the Pikes Peak Bikers Church. Welcome to Our Town.
11: Thank you for having me. I am always so glad to spend time with you.
9: I'm so glad to have you. We've had the Pikes Peak Bikers Church on many times over the years, and we want to hear about the High Country Toy Run coming up Sunday, October 4th. You know, I'm already polishing up the Harley getting ready for this.
11: Oh, yeah. You better make sure it's clean and loaded with toys. That's how it's got to show up.
9: I want to look like Santa Claus arriving.
11: Right? That'd be great. Or maybe Mrs. Claus. Either
9: That's
11: way.
9: Right. Backpacks, side bags, you know, everything full of toys. So first, tell us about the High Country Toy Run, and then we definitely want to hear more about the Pikes Peak Bikers Church.
11: Great. Well, the High Country Toy Run is actually in its 39th year here in Colorado Springs. It is always the first Sunday in October. So this year it is Sunday, October 4th. And we gather at Pikes Peak Harley Davidson at 5867 North Nevada Avenue from about 8:30 in the morning until 11 a.m. And at 11 a.m., we are kickstands up and headed up to the Fillong Music Hall up on Bass Pro Drive for the after party, amazing food, raffle, auction, t-shirts for sale, all of it. And all of it goes to benefit kids in need in El Paso, Teller counties, places like Calhoun, Yoder, Ellicott, Peyton, a couple of foster care agencies that we take care of, and homeless and needy veterans through Vets for Vets. So these toys go all over the place to places that may not get toys any other way. So this is a big, big deal.
12: Yes, and I'd say especially this year, it seems like money is tight in all areas between gas and groceries alone, and Lord forbid your utility bill is tripled. I mean, just overnight, we haven't even hit the cold weather yet. So this is needed more than ever, the High Country Toy Run. And is there a cost, or is it just the cost of a toy?
11: Yes. So you just bring at least one new toy. The admission is one new toy. So you can spend $5, $10, $15, or $100 on a toy. Some people show up with multiple toys or even motorcycle trailers loaded with toys. Stuffed animals have to be new. Everything has to be new. But yes, that is your entry fee. There is no other cost to participate.
12: You know, you gave me a great idea there when you said even bringing a whole trailer full. So businesses right now need to be thinking, hey, let's start getting toy donations, start getting new customers in the door by saying, drop by our drop box and drop off toys, and then everybody show up and donate. And if you're not able to donate a toy, can you donate cash?
11: So yes, you can absolutely donate cash. You can show up at the Fillong Music Hall that morning. If you don't ride anymore, or you just don't want to ride that day, you can show up at the Fillong Music Hall, try to be there before 11:30 a.m. to beat the motorcycle parade. But you can come up there, you can donate cash. You can load your car up with a bunch of toys or bicycles, bring them up that day and drop them off. Every penny we raise at the raffle and auction at the end location is all used to buy more toys.
12: This is wonderful because we have different age groups that we want to help have a wonderful holiday, wake up Christmas morning to lots of different toys, and for sure give back as much as you can. So you don't have to necessarily do the drive from Harley Davidson up to the Fillong Music Hall. You could just show up at Fillong Music Hall.
11: Absolutely, you sure can. And you mentioned different age groups. The age groups that people tend to not donate for, if you're looking to donate to those age groups, babies, teenagers, sports supplies like balls and bats and various things like that, and bicycles. Those are the things that we get the least of. So if you want to fill in the blanks, you can donate something like that.
12: Yes, it's a little bit harder buying for teenagers. I would say that for sure, because you never know what they're into. But I know you guys are pros at this. This is the 39th annual.
11: Yes, it is. We're going to hit 40 years next year.
12: Boy, do I already feel old.
11: So. I know, me too.
12: Where's the time gone? So, and now for everyone that's listening, tell us what the Pikes Peak Biker Church does throughout the year.
11: Pikes Peak Bikers Church is actually a regularly meeting church. We meet at 6:30 p.m. every Saturday night of the year. And so if you are looking for a church that is just welcoming to all kinds of people, and especially the biker type, but you do not have to ride to come. So join us any Saturday at 6:30 at 1505 East Monument Street. We also have an active food pantry that is in operation every Tuesday from 11 a.m. to 1 p.m. Anybody can come to our pantry twice a month. So people that are in need, if you need to do that, please come and visit our food pantry. We also have a Blessing of the Bikes, the first Saturday of every June, that raises money to help bikers in need. So we are just very, very into cultivating community. We want people to know that we are there for them.
12: And it is so fun to get out on your bike. We were really blessed. Years ago, the husband got a Harley, and I do see the wind therapy involved in that. You know, he's got KKFM blaring on the loudspeakers.
11: You bet.
12: Yeah.
11: Out in God's sunshine and seeing everything in creation, it is very therapeutic. Absolutely.
12: It is. It's its own culture. So I highly recommend the Pikes Peak Bikers Church. Like you said, every Saturday, 6:30 at 1505 East Monument Street. And then the pantry, of course, this is the annual fundraiser for the toy drive. You don't even have to drive the bike if you don't want to. But if you do, go meet everybody. Great networking. What a wonderful time. Was there anything else you wanted to share with us, Pastor Jamie?
11: I think the only last thing to mention is that we also make t-shirts every year. So this year we've got a gray long-sleeved t-shirt, and those are $30. Every t-shirt purchased buys a new toy for a child. So if you are interested in the t-shirts, they will be at the event as well.
12: T-shirts are those things that last forever. You know, it's so fun over the years. I was at a radio remote and a bunch of the rockers showed up. They had all of their different concerts from all the different years, you know, Poison. And I'm like, that's the original one from the 80s. It's just so much fun. So great idea. I'm glad you brought up buying the t-shirt and definitely give back as much as you can. If you're a business and you want to get, you know, the whole office involved, do a dress down day. Everyone brings a toy to be able to dress normal or whatever it is that you want to theme it out. Let's have some fun and really help the Pikes Peak Bikers Church. Thank you so much, Pastor Jamie, for joining us.
11: Thank you so much for having me.
1: One community, many voices, spotlighting nonprofit events and organizations across Colorado. Here's more of Our Town with Sarada Connors.
12: I have Katie joining us on Our Town today, and she is going to be sharing about her book series. Welcome to Our Town, Katie.
13: Thank you so much for having me. I'm excited to talk with you today.
12: Yes, I love featuring local authors. I am an avid reader myself. I grew up just loving books. I'm still kind of low tech. I don't really do a lot of online books. I just love to have the pages where you could flip around and save them for your future generations. So really excited for you to come on and share. What led you to create the book Into the Field, Tennessee Summer?
13: Ultimately, it's exactly what you said, preserving that low-tech lifestyle, putting books in kids' hands, getting them excited to adventure and explore the outdoors in such a high-tech world that we're living in today.
12: It is very high-tech. One thing I do love about my son, he's attended Liberty Tree Academy since the fourth grade, and there it's all books. It's based on the Hillsdale College curriculum. It is no computers. I know everyone says, well, you have to learn computers. I get it. But we also still need those simplicity in books and poems and reading and writings. Tell us Into the Field Tennessee Summer what it's all about.
13: So it actually is a balance between that high-tech world that we're living in and adventuring outside, because that is something that we as parents need to embrace, like, for the reasons that you said, that technology is all around us, but we need to figure out how to balance that. So they're the two main characters, Claire and Finley, and they're elementary age students that sit down to play a hiking video game and actually get transported into the game and find themselves lost in the Tennessee woods. When they get there, they find that their friend George, who plays the game just a little too much, is trapped there. So they end up having to teach him outdoor skills, survival skills, life skills, so that they can work together to pass the level, ultimately succeed and enjoy the outdoors together so that they can find their way home.
12: Oh, that is so wonderful. You made me want to read it. Now I'm like, what's the age group? Can older...
13: You know what? It absolutely is engaging and exciting for all ages. I say as a read aloud, it's really great for the littler kids. My three-year-old loves reading it. But as an early chapter book for some of those budding readers, but avid readers would find some enjoyment in it as well, because there there are some, you know, more interesting vocabulary and sentence structure for them as well.
12: And it's illustrated so beautifully. So tell us about the illustrator.
13: My illustrator is actually my cousin. I knew that this was a lifelong dream of hers as well. For mine was to always be an author, and hers was to be an illustrator. So we teamed up when we were living together in Kansas City, actually. And she brought the characters to life beautifully.
12: Yes, it's stunning. So where can people purchase the book?
13: The best place to purchase it is on some online platforms, depending on where you are. But locally here in Colorado Springs, Roadrunner Bookshop has it. I will be at Barnes & Noble's, both at Cinema Point and Chapel Hills coming up in October and November. So that is also a great place that you can find it.
12: Yes, everybody will have to come and meet you in person into the Field Tennessee Summer. So is it one book, or are you going to be having an entire series?
13: So this is the first book in what will be a series. I'm working on the second book now with inspiration from my daughter. And that one is going to be based in Colorado. So the girls will find themselves lost in the Colorado woods, where they'll find some obstacles that we see here, like beetle kill forests. And, you know, in future books, with some of the things we're seeing here in the Springs, I'm kind of intrigued and inspired to have them have to navigate data centers taking over the forests.
12: Very good point. I actually have a beetle kill table made the wood from Woodland Park. It was made from a tree that was beetle killed. So that's kind of cool.
13: Oh, very cool.
12: Yeah. So what will that book be called? Are we able to release the title, or not quite yet?
13: That one, as of right now, is Into the Fields Colorado Campground, but I'm still toying around with it a little bit, but it should be out early next year. I'm writing it alongside my daughter, who's actually writing and working on publishing her own book, which was one of my favorite things about this journey, was not only inspiring kids to read and get outside, but inspiring kids to write as well. I went to a couple different classrooms and did some model lessons and readings, meet the author type thing. And a lot of their parents were telling me how they were inspired to start writing themselves.
12: Wonderful. Yeah. Now I feel like you've made it when you write your own book. That's so cool. So now tell us on your website, I'm snooping around, about the extension activities and the awesome stuff.
13: I am a certified teacher and a homeschool mom. So when I read a book, I try to pull out everything that I can with those educational moments, discussions that you can have to really bring the learning to life. So I created what I call the Field Guide, which is basically a chapter by chapter breakdown of ways that you can bring the story to life in your family. Field trips you can go on, writing activities, comprehension quizzes, if that's something that your kids are interested in, because I know mine kind of love it. So there's lots of different ways that you can bring science, social studies, social emotional to life based on what they're reading and into the field. And it's differentiated. So you have some really great activities for little ones that are preschool, kinder, but you also have some more challenging activities that are going to be better for your older kids, 10, 11 year olds.
12: Yes, that is perfect. And then the awesome stuff is right on your website. People can download the free adventure guide. Give us your website.
13: My website is my name. So it's www.katievieira.com, V-I-E-I-R-A. And some of the awesome stuff is the coloring pages that my illustrator took each of the illustrations that are throughout the story, and we created them to be coloring pages. So as you're reading aloud to maybe your ANSI readers, they could be coloring along with the page that goes with that chapter.
12: I think that's a brilliant idea. That way, for those that, you know, they just don't want to sit there and listen, they can actually be creative while they're listening.
13: Absolutely.
12: How fun. You thought of everything, Katie.
13: I tried, because I, as like I said, a homeschool mom, sometimes we have to sneak those learning opportunities in, whether they are homeschooled or in traditional school. No matter what your school setting looks like, kids love to be passionate about what they're learning. And if they're enjoying the story, they're going to be excited about the science experiments that go along with it, or the coloring that goes along with it, or whatever it might be.
12: Exactly. And are you able to purchase this book from your website?
13: It is linked to Amazon from my website.
12: Love that. Super easy.
13: Yes.
12: Amazon is a great way to shop, because you already have the account, most likely, and the Amazon delivery truck driver's name.
13: Right. Those packages come quickly sometimes.
12: Oh, yeah. As some of my neighbors, I think, gosh, they must be really wealthy, because they get something every day.
13: I know. I have to reel it in sometimes too. Although I just got my lightest purchase of books. So I always love opening up that book box and seeing all the fresh, crisp, hard copy books.
12: Yes, right, it is so fun. I mean, I have an attic full of books. I won't get rid of them. All of the books that I had for my son. One day I hope to have grandchildren so then I can bring the books down. Actually, I saved all the toys too, because you never know what something might be worth in the future.
13: Right. And, you know, when I published Into the Field Tennessee Summer, I made it a paperback because I know it's important at this stage of reading to actually have the book and flip through it. I also published it as an ebook, so it is available as an ebook. Mm. But I know, you know, for me, that's just, it's not it for me.
12: Yeah.
13: My goal is to one day do it as an audiobook as well, because I know I love listening to audiobooks in the car with my kids. So stay tuned for that. I'm still figuring that avenue out.
12: Good for you. Yes. And that way when you're driving along, and it's kind of like old time radio where everyone's just huddled around the radio. It's just listening. Everything that is old is new again. It's all nostalgia. So.
13: Right.
12: Yes.
13: And when kids are listening to stories, they are gaining a lot more comprehension-wise than they would be with what they're reading on the page.
12: Perfect.
13: So auditory comprehension comes first.
12: Yes. And some learn better that way. It's like we're all designed so different and it's not a one-size-fits-all. If there was one page of the book or one phrase sentence that you could leave us with, what would you leave us with so that we're all really excited to go get the book?
13: Claire and Finley sit in the glow of a new game an old friend recommended. Excited to play, they dive in and soon find the game is not what they signed on for. Can they make it home and work together?
12: Can they make it home and work together? This is great. Life lessons learned all the way around. Give us your website one more time.
13: My website is www.katievieira.com.
12: Wonderful. Everybody go check her out. Go to the Barnes & Noble, correct?
13: Yes.
12: October, November. You can get more information. And give us your social media as well.
13: My social media is at Into the Field Book. And that is regularly updated with events, inspiration, and also a link to my newsletter where you can have free adventure tips and inspiration sent right to your inbox.
12: Wonderful. It was so nice having you on Our Town today. Katie, best of luck, and we can't wait to read Into the Field Tennessee Summer and, of course, all the books that you are going to be releasing soon.
13: Thank you so much. I can't wait for you all to enjoy it.
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8: Sunny start to our day, but increasing cloud cover later on this afternoon and evening. We should keep things dry, and temperatures will be about as warm as yesterday with highs in the mid to upper 70s. For the KKTV 11 Alert Weather, I'm meteorologist Kevin Bloomberg.
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9: I have Ben joining us today from Kids Crossing, a child placement agency that has been serving the Colorado Springs community for more than 30 years. Welcome to Our Town, Ben.
40: Awesome. Thank you for having me.
9: Yes, we're so excited. So tell us all about Kids Crossing.
3: Kids Crossing, we're a, you know, a, on paper, we're a child placement agency, and we have a mental health clinic here as well. But I like to, you know, if I give a dirty, quick and dirty kind of rundown of who we are and what we do, is we work with foster kids and Medicaid eligible families and children throughout Colorado Springs. We serve and we license and monitor foster homes and kinship providers here in Colorado Springs. And we also have an office in Pueblo and Denver as well. But our main office is here in Colorado Springs. And then we also have a full mental health clinic that helps do family therapy, individual therapy, any of those types of kind of therapy needs through anybody who's Medicaid eligible. We serve that population as well. So we try to kind of be multifaceted and kind of holistic when we're trying to support kids and families, and we have all of those options available for us.
9: Yes, you have a lot of options and covering most of the state. So there is always a high demand for foster families. Who is an ideal foster parent or family?
3: You know, I think that's one of those kind of misnomers when you talk about ideal. I think that, you know, of course, there's a very rigorous kind of vetting process with background checks and a home study that kind of delves into and does a deeper dive onto the backgrounds of every family and applicant to be a foster parent. But once the background checks are there and clear and there's no concerning issues, then we're able to kind of move forward. And we have foster parents from all different kind of walks of life. We have some that live in more rural communities. We have some that live in the middle of the city, single parents, two-parent households, two moms, two dads, everything in between, as far as, you know, what a household looks like with kids and biological kids and pets and everybody, and people who live in apartments and people who live in homes and people who have land and people. So our community is pretty diverse, and we want to have the same type of population of foster parents to serve those kind of kids. So anybody who's can pass all those basic background checks and get into the deep dive of their history and background through the home study process. And then again, you have to be willing to open up your heart and your home and give a kid a chance and put yourself out there to try to help kids and families who may need a helping hand in that moment.
9: Oh, it's always been on my heart. I've always wanted a foster parent, and I would want a foster parent someone in high school, because I feel like, you know, everyone wants the little kids, and, you know, I'm like, no, I want the teenagers. I have a 15-year-old, so I could just call it teenage vibes, and I get it. I get what they went through, because boy, do I remember when I was a teenager.
3: Oh yeah, but it's always, yeah. It always comes back full circle on us parents now.
9: Oh, it does. I'm like, oh man, those teenage vibes. So whenever my son has something to say, I'm like, oh, I was there, son. And I definitely remember it. I get what you're going through. So do foster parents get paid for their service?
3: Yeah, there's a reimbursement attached to every foster care placement. And so that is kind of age dependent. There's a couple of different factors there as well, but it's a reimbursement that is intended to help pay for and reimburse the cost of having a child in your home.
9: And what is kinship care, and who is considered kin?
3: Yeah, kinship care is kind of a newer term that the community is using for people in our position. So a kinship provider can be a grandparent, aunt, uncle, cousin, teacher, coach. We've kind of had run the full gambit of people who have naturally occurring and supportive relationships with kids. So instead of entering traditional foster care, where you may go live with a foster home that's a stranger, if there's someone available in your life that can take you in as a foster child or a placement through the Department of Human Services, such as a grandma or an aunt or uncle, whoever, if it's an appropriate place for you to be in lieu of or instead of going into foster care, then you can enter into kinship care and live with that the person or family that you have the relationship with. So it is an out-of-home placement, but it's a much softer landing. They have that kind of pre-existing relationship, and they know the people that they're going to be living with. And so we are able to license and support those homes with anything that they may need through the child welfare system or through, from the kind of the foster care journey. And, you know, that's new to us. It wasn't available, you know, even a year or two ago. It's a growing segment of the providers that we work with. But, you know, again, we are kind of righting some wrongs and making sure that everybody has the support they need to be successful for the kids they work with.
9: Absolutely. And what services does Kids Crossing offer foster families?
3: Yeah, so any of our foster families that we work with, we, again, have the support through the foster care, you know, CPA side of our agency, which is kind of ongoing support, crisis management, those kinds of things, as well as the licensing entities with the reimbursement and whatnot. But we also have the clinic that does full therapeutic support. We have in-home services that can help and come out to your house and help with any kind of issues that may come up or any kind of support a caregiver or child may need on the life skills kind of parenting side of things. But also, we also do some kind of therapeutic educational support for kids who may be struggling in school, who might need some kind of outside support if they have an IEP or 504 plan, or if they just need any kind of trauma-informed educational support. We also have that. And we also have a trauma-informed work program for young adults, teenagers, kind of 14 and up. We are able to get them involved in our Groundbreakers program and try to teach them some work skills and some pro-social engagement and try to get them involved and get some confidence and some, like I said, skill building, and so they can, you know, work towards self-sufficiency in their future.
9: Absolutely. And would you say the ultimate goal is to reunify kids with their biological parents, if obviously it's a safe situation to do so?
3: Yeah, always. That's the number one goal. All these cases that open are foster care placements that have reunification in mind. They want to make sure that they can preserve and work on those relationships. We're doing some family time things and some really exciting things with their agency to try to have more engagement with biological family and work on reunification. But yes, always we want to make sure that we, when it's safe and appropriate, we're working on those relationships and reunification and try to get kids back home where they belong.
9: That is wonderful. And what would you tell someone who is considering fostering a child?
3: Give us a call. Let's have a conversation. Let's see if this is something that is going to work for you and your family and your position. And you can definitely, you know, if you open your home and your heart and you are willing to kind of go that extra mile a little bit and say that you want to help a kiddo or family in need, then let's have a conversation. Let's write down any questions you may have and let's just have a dialogue and see if this is something that you can do.
9: Wonderful. And what coming events or initiatives do you have in the future for Kid Crossing that we need to save the date for?
3: You know, I think we always have, you know, opportunities for, I mean, we have a couple of fundraising events every year. We are pretty, you know, we're highly involved in you know, Christmas and kind of getting Christmas gifts for kids. And there's just a number of different events that we do. We have some fundraising for a camp that we do every spring for kids who are in our foster homes or kinship homes that, you know, they go to Camp Shady Brook for a weekend and they have a really good time up there. And so just all across the board, there's always opportunities. If being a foster parent isn't in the cards for you, but you really want to help and support and connect with us, then, you know, give us a follow on Facebook or give us a call and we can get you connected with other kind of volunteer or donation opportunities.
9: Yes, that's great. And where can listeners get more info on Kids Crossing or becoming a foster parent?
3: We're on Facebook, Kids Crossing, Colorado Springs. We're also online, kidscrossing.com, that has all our information of upcoming events and all of our licensing information for foster homes and kinship providers, ways that you can get involved. And there's connection points on there, and we can hopefully you get connected with someone to answer all your questions and get you going.
9: Yes, everyone that has a kind heart and loves children, do apply, get involved with Ben, or donate, volunteer, however you can. We definitely want to give back to all these wonderful kiddos. So Ben, thank you so much for joining us on Our Town.
3: Awesome. Thank you guys so much for having me.
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0: With the sweet deal of the week, get an $80 certificate that includes two VIP cut the line passes for just $40. 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
2: Richard Randall, I hope that you have a great weekend, a safe one as well. Be sure to join me Monday morning, 8 until Vince. We'll be talking about the difference between political parties in the United States of America. One wants America first, the other just doesn't care.
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3: It's still rough. I'm Paul Stevens, Fox News. A strengthening nor'easter still charging up the East Coast, leaving one man dead in Brooklyn, New York, and a swimmer missing off New York's Long Island, and more than 70,000 customers without power in the Northeast.
4: This is not a hurricane, but it sure does feel like one. So some of those reports this morning, we're seeing 81 mile per hour wind gusts at Montauk, at JFK, 56 miles per hour. And here on Long Beach, it's really touch and go. So we do see that wind pick up a little bit at times, and then at other times it dies down like we're seeing right now. And that's really the nature of this storm. We know this nor'easter, it does move a lot different than your traditional tropical system and the way it spins. So at times you'll see those bands move through, bringing that heavy rain and high wind like we're seeing right now. And then at times it does get a little bit more normal and a little more calm. So that's why at this time officials are still telling people to stay off the roads and stay inside.
3: 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In Ocean City, New Jersey, Fox Weather's Katie Byrne.
5: People who live here in Ocean City say this is the worst flooding they've experienced since Sandy. That rain is coming down really heavy once again. That's because the storm is actually swinging back towards the Jersey Shore. So we're expected to be the final bullseye. It was hard to place during the forecast, but now it's looking like the Jersey Shore is it for the worst impacts. We have streets submerged in water, row after row. Dozens of streets have been underwater since yesterday. It has receded a little bit, but this morning's high tide is really our last big shot at significant additional flooding. We have some roads still closed here in Ocean City as forecasters expect us to get this heavy rain on and off throughout the afternoon. Crews yesterday in Ocean City were busy sending high water trucks, multiple of them, to go rescue people who were stuck.
3: And coastal flooding will also continue to impact the greater New York City area from this storm. 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
12: Sunny start to our day, but increasing cloud cover later on this afternoon and evening. We should keep things dry, and temperatures will be about as warm as yesterday, with highs in the mid to upper 70s. For the KKTV 11 Alert Weather, I'm meteorologist Kevin Bloomberg.
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Over 2,000 years ago, I walked this earth, teaching, healing, inspiring, and preparing to make the ultimate sacrifice. For God so loved the world that he gave his only begotten Son, that whoever believes in him shall not perish, but have eternal life. What if today you and I could talk voice to voice and you could ask me anything? 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

0: It is the Jesus Christ Show. I am your holy host. Happy to be with you this Sunday, as I'm with you every single Sunday, right here answering your questions and talking about things that truly matter in life and, of course, the afterlife. I encourage you to be bold and brave. Go to the phone with your theology question or life situation question anywhere in the U.S. of A. Dial 800-520-1534. That's 800-520-1534.
1: Fight the good fight. 1 Timothy 6:12 says, fight the good fight of faith. Lay hold on eternal life. You know, having a good focus is important, knowing what the prize is in any given situation, what your goal is, what you're shooting for. But in this verse, that phrase, fight the good fight of faith. How many times have you heard the term fight the good faith or fight the good fight when somebody is up against negativity or evil or something that is counter to the will of God? Now, it may be guised in something that looks secular, but really all fights against good and evil, right and wrong, justice and injustice, are fights for God. And in this verse, it reminds you that it's a fight of faith, that it will be a continual fight. Remember, in Scripture, you're asked to be a living sacrifice. So this is a daily battle, fighting this fight. Well, I want you to think about that concept and allow it to permeate who you are and find out how you are to be the best fighter you can be. Now, it's not about fighting with sticks or stones or fighting with swords or guns. This battle that it's talking about in Scripture is a spiritual one. And you need to know what it takes to be that spiritual fighter and what your enemies look like, sound like, feel like. You see, if you were a championship boxer, a fighter, you would be fit. You'd be in shape. You'd be healthy, right? So if you're going to fight the good fight, you need to be spiritually fit, spiritually in shape, spiritually healthy. This is not really any different than being physically fit or physically in shape or physically healthy. There are similar rules in both. This can only be obtained with effort, the same way it does in the physical world. You strengthen your muscles by giving time to them, by focusing on them, by working out. In 1 Timothy 4:7 it says, and I'm going to abbreviate this a little bit, on the other hand, discipline yourself for the purpose of godliness. So this discipline that you would normally use maybe for your physical strength now is to be used for the purpose of godliness, honing, strengthening, guiding, and building your spiritual muscles. Goes on to say, for bodily discipline is only of little profit, but godliness is profitable for all things since it holds promise for the present life and also for the life to come. Working out and strengthening your body is a wonderful thing. Being healthy physically is a wonderful thing. But it means nothing if you're spiritually unfit, if you're spiritually out of shape or spiritually unhealthy. So when Scripture calls you to fight the good fight of faith, and you prepare yourself like a fighter, you spend time, push yourself with effort to discipline yourself for the purpose of godliness. You don't want to grow weary or sluggish or weighed down, atrophied by not participating in the things of God, by not reading scripture, by not praying, by not spending time in God's house with God's people. Hebrews 6:11 says, "And we desire that which each one of you show the same diligence so as to realize the full assurance of hope until the end, so that you will not be sluggish, but imitators of those through faith and patience inherit the promise." You know, that term, imitator, in this case, imitators of those who through faith and patience inherit the promise. When you first start working out physically, sticking to the concept of this fighter, the first thing you do, just like when you were a child, is to imitate, to mimic. You look at what's being done and you try and mimic it at first, and then you slowly start to understand it, consume more information, and apply it to your life. But to imitate, to look, to take guidance from those around you who are older in the faith or stronger to help guide you. The Bible is not just a book of bumper sticker thoughts or really nice thoughts. It's a guide. I want you to see how the disciples acted, the early apostles acted, the early church acted. I want you to be able to mimic these things as you do the good, godly people in your life now. You're called to that. This will truly give you strength. All these things, both physically and spiritually, can only be obtained with effort. Titus 3:8 says, "This is a trustworthy statement." Goes on to say, "Those of you who have believed God will be careful to engage in good deeds. These things are good and profitable for men." To practice good things, to engage with people in a good way, in a godly way, gives you strength. To spend time in scripture, reading, to pray, these things build spiritual strength. Philippians 4:8. "Finally, brethren, whatever is true, whatever is honorable, whatever is right, whatever is pure, whatever is lovely, whatever is of good repute, if there is any excellence, and if anything worthy of praise, dwell on these things. The things you have learned and received and heard and seen in me, practice these things, and the God of peace will be with you." Hear what's being said here. It's this list is the nutrients of a healthy spiritual life. These are the guidelines to understanding how to build your spiritual muscles, to fight that good fight of faith, as it says in 1 Timothy 6:12. And how wonderful it is as you look through this list to help guide you through everyday life, practicing these things, those things that are pure, that are right, that are lovely, that are of good repute, that are excellent, that are worthy of praise. Dwell on these things. This is where you should live. This is what you should consume, participate in, exude every day. And interestingly enough, it goes back to that concept of watching and learning. As it says, "The things you have learned and received and heard and seen in me, practice these things, and the God of peace will be with you." So once again, to mimic, to look, to imitate at the beginning, to act as the other people that you trust, that you love, that you know love God and seek God's will act. And in the process of doing that, You learn, you build your spiritual muscles, and you become that person that God wants you to be.

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0: At his cattle and children, everything that he had was gone. But Job in his despair, he knew that God still cared. Sleepless days.
1: It is the Jesus Christ Show. I am your holy host. Happy to be with you this Sunday, as I am with you every single Sunday, right here answering your questions and talking about the things that truly matter in life. And of course, the afterlife. I encourage you to be bold and brave and go to the phone with your theology question or life situation question anywhere in the U.S. of A. Dial 800-520-1534. That's 800-520-1534. Fight the good fight of faith. Lay hold on eternal life, says 1 Timothy 6:12. We've learned that if you are to be like a championship boxer, but in the spiritual realm, that you have to give effort. You have to participate. You have to read scripture and be in the house of God and spend time with God's people. Have time of prayer. To do good things. Like in Philippians 4:8, to focus on the things that are godly. Whatever's right, pure, lovely, of good repute. If it's excellent, if it's worthy of praise, then these are the things that you should be focusing on. They will build your strength. But also, if you were a championship boxer, you would protect where you were most vulnerable. And as a believer, you need to know where those places lie, where you're vulnerable, where the enemy will want to poke at you. And for a believer, vulnerability lies in temptation, false teachings, persecution. And you need to remind yourself of that. Temptation, for instance. James 1:2 says, "Consider it all joy, my brethren, when you encounter various trials. Knowing that the testing of your faith produces endurance." More athletic type terms in scripture, endurance. "And let endurance have its perfect result, so that you may be perfect and complete, lacking in nothing." The key of dealing with temptation and those trials that fall upon you is that endurance. Going back continually to your faith to build strength. False teachings. Matthew 7:15 says, "Beware of the false prophets who come to you in sheep's clothing, but inwardly are ravenous wolves." We tell you over and over on this program, to test all things, hold fast to that which is true. Yes, this show included. Always, always test. Doesn't mean that your pastors, that ministers, that people won't make mistakes. But there's a difference between mistakes and outright rebelliousness or the passing on of heresy or false doctrine. Persecution. Hebrews 12:3 says, "For consider him who has endured such hostility by sinners against himself," capital H there, "so that you will not grow weary and lose heart. You have not yet resisted to the point of shedding blood in your striving against me," or against sin. So in this, it reminds you that God sent me so that I could endure things in a way that you never will, and to use that as your standard. And finally, as Romans 1:16 says, never be ashamed of your faith.

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2: Sunny start to our day, but increasing cloud cover later on this afternoon and evening. We should keep things dry, and temperatures will be about as warm as yesterday, with highs in the mid to upper 70s. For the KKTV 11 Alert Weather, I'm meteorologist Kevin Bloomberg.
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0: The Jesus Christ Show. I am your holy host. Happy to be with you this Sunday, as I am with you every single Sunday right here, answering your questions and talking about the things that truly matter in life, and of course, the afterlife. I encourage you to be bold and brave and go to the phone with your theology question, dealing with God, religion, spirituality, different views, whatever it may be. And also, if you're going through something in life, we call them life situations. I'm happy to talk to you as well. Anywhere in the U.S. of A, dial 800-520-1534. That's 800-520-1534. Kathy, welcome to the Jesus Christ Show.
1: Good morning. Thank you so much.
0: My pleasure. How can I help you?
1: I have a very frustrating life situation going on. It's been happening for several years, and it came to a very scary head last night. I have a 15-year-old daughter. My husband and I have a 15-year-old daughter. She's the youngest of our three children. Mm-hmm. She has an ongoing issue with noise sensitivity, particularly eating noises. Mm-hmm. And whenever her father eats, she feels the need to tell him to stop eating in a certain way, and then she just almost goes into like a tornado spin where her mind she just can't control herself. She's got to put earplugs in. Last night, it happened again, and my husband just couldn't take it anymore, and he started yelling back at her and telling her she was evil and that he wants her out of the house. And I just don't know. I feel at this point we have to figure out either how to live together or we have to separate. And I don't know what I'm missing here.
0: Well, she's sick. Have you taken her to a doctor?
1: No, that's what we've been talking about. Is I've had her checked by an audiologist. Mm-hmm. But the other two suggestions I've had is one said that put her through hypnosis, and another said to get her on anti-anxiety medication. And I'm not sure if that's the right direction or not. We're believers, we're Christians, and mm-hmm. I just don't know if I should medicate my child or hypnotize her.
0: Well, you do medicate your child. You medicate your child with aspirin. You medicate your child with all kinds of medication. It depends. You want to do it with the right medication and not the wrong medication. I think that it's very easy when someone breaks their arm to say, medicate. When it comes to the mind and some of the issues that take place there, I think people get very scared, and you should be. But so let's look at this a little bit more reasonably. Hypnosis does have some value, and it can, and it's not witchcraft, and it's not hocus pocus. There are some great studies that go along with hypnosis, and there's power in some of it, but it's really about finding the right hypnotist, somebody who really knows what they're doing. And it's really relaxing somebody and getting them in a state of relaxation to be able to kind of diagnose and figure out some things. Not in the medical sense. And I want to separate those things greatly, because there is some quackery and silliness in hypnosis as well. But the process of taking somebody and allowing them to get into a relaxed state and to find out the maybe cause of the issue and things like that, there is some value in that. But again, it's based on the quality of the hypnotist. Having said that, you need a medical doctor to look at these things and find out. It sounds like you're describing anxiety when you say she goes into a whirlwind. She's starting to build up anxiousness and then full-blown maybe a anxiety attack?
1: Yes, that's what I think we finally pinpointed on, that she has extreme amounts of anxiety with school and her sport and just being a teenager in this very hectic world today with the demands that put on them and to excel and be ready for college. And it's just, I almost feel like sometimes I just want to check her out of school and give her a break to regroup. But I don't know if. Which I just don't know what the right direction to go is.
0: Yeah, it's very scary because it seems like a silly problem in some aspects, but it's really not. It's quite serious. And does this happen every time they eat together?
1: 90% of the time. Now, interestingly, her brother took her out to dinner when he was home from college, and he had a really long talk with her, and she didn't make any comments or get upset about his eating noises at all. It seems to mostly be her dad.
0: Has she had a decent, other than this, has she had a decent relationship with him?
1: Well, it's been rocky over the years. So, and partly, I would say a majority of it because of the way he eats. And she just gets upset with people that eat with their mouth, or talk with their mouth full and make loud noises. That's why we had her to an audiologist, because we thought, well, maybe she's got some kind of a connection problem.
0: And they gave her thumbs up and everything was fine?
1: Yeah, everything was fine. She has very, very strong hearing. She's a musician and it really helps her with her music, but it makes family life very challenging.
0: Okay. And is there some sort of out of the norm strangeness with your husband's eating?
1: He likes to make a lot of noise. He has some nasal problems, which make the noises very loud. And he tries his best, but he just likes to eat loudly.
0: Okay.
1: He enjoys it.
0: Okay.
1: He won't stop. She won't change his behavior because she asks him to. Either he can't or he won't. But
0: is he a big man?
1: No, he's really not. He's very normal size. Just has this history of nasal problems that make it hard to breathe and eat at the same time.
0: Any other medical problems?
1: No, nothing out of the ordinary, no.
0: Okay, nothing she'd be worried about?
1: No, I don't. You know, that's interesting. I've never thought about that. I don't think she's worried about any of his. He had been a heavy drinker for several years and stopped about 3 years ago. And there was a lot of anxiety around the drinking.
0: Okay. Did he ever hurt anybody in the house, or when his drinking, in his drinking days, did it ever manifest in a way that would cause fear?
1: Yeah, he didn't. His behavior did cause a great amount of fear at that time.
0: Okay.
1: For all of us, in many different aspects, driving, being around him. But he conquered that and very vigilantly conquered it. But I think that there's a lot of still fear.
0: Sounds like it. And Kathy, does your daughter react to anybody else's eating, yours included?
1: She does react to mouth noises I make with anything, drinking coffee, but not as violently as with her dad. She does react to most everybody's mouth noises, except for at school, and her brother's got her under control, her older brother.
0: I wonder why at school.
1: Exactly. I wonder why, too, because maybe it's the peer pressure there. If she says something, someone will think she's weird. So she does. She lets her hair down at home and seems to feel relaxed enough around us to try to control us.
0: Well, that's an interesting use of the word control.
1: Yeah, it's a control thing. We feel part of it is a control thing, and part of it is her audiology.
0: Yeah, I think there's a bunch going on, and I'm going to recommend that you find a third party to go to and explain some of these issues, whether it starts with counseling or what have you. Like you, I'm not a fan of people throwing medications at it. However, you have to know that there are the body is chemistry, and there are times where chemistry is thrown off. I find some curiosities in here as to timing and what sets it off. And usually with anxiety, there are triggers of sorts. And, you know, this program's focus is not about the physicality or any of the psychology of it as much as it is about the spirituality of it. And a lot of times the emotions get tied up into spirituality. And so you see some patterns, the way she reacts in certain areas over certain things. And there's some question of some of the spirituality there, some of the things that were going on in the home prior. When she does have one of these attacks, and it goes full bore, does she have to get up and leave? Does she scream? How does she manifest that anxiety?
1: She screams at people to stop, and finally we just have to tell her to remove herself from the room. Because there's no resolution at that moment. She has to separate herself from the trigger.
0: Yes, but that would be the human thing to do, don't you think? If something was bothering you, you'd get up and move?
1: Right, exactly. Why doesn't she just automatically remove herself from the room? It's almost like she wants us to feel her wrath.
0: Yeah, there's a little bit of a power play in there, and which I wonder if there was something that preceded. These started how long ago?
1: Well, probably half her lifetime ago, 7, 8 years old, and is getting progressively worse as she's gotten older.
0: Is anything traumatic that happened to her around that time?
1: The drinking was pretty heavy at that time.
0: Yeah, I would. I think that there's some major unraveling that you have to do with a third party. You need a professional to step in, and preferably with the three of you together, and then the three of you separately. And pull some of this apart, because it's fairly aggressive. And I think that your husband, although he's frustrated, and I'm sure you are as well, that there's more to it than that. And
1: do you think that she's been permanently damaged by my husband calling her evil?
0: No, I think people recognize the difference between pain and anger. I wouldn't recommend him continuing to do that. He's doing it to hurt her because she's hurting him.
1: Okay.
0: He's responding in kind, and as the adult, he's got to find a different way, as frustrated as he is, and I understand the frustration, truly. That's that beating up on the 15-year-old verbally is not going to help the situation. But something in there is a trigger, and something happened around that time, but bigger than what we have time for here. But I'm hoping maybe I can inspire you to go get that help and look into it, not just throw drugs at it for the sake of throwing drugs at it, but to understand it and maybe pull it apart a little bit and see if you guys all can't come to an understanding with it. One, to take her power away a little bit and put you guys in the driver's seat. Otherwise, the whole house will be controlled by her and this particular issue.
1: Bless you. Thank you very much.
0: I bless you. And I believe that if you do it and move in that process and move forward in that, that God will continue to be there with you and bring you some light in that pretty dark situation.
1: Thank you.

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1: What mixed up on the most respectful way in God's eyes for us to pray for something that's very, we feel very critical to us. And should we pray continuously on a subject day to day, continuing to beg for what we hope his answer will be? Or is it most respectful to God to pray for a subject once, knowing in his power that he has heard us, and then each day praise him for his power and the ability to answer that prayer and give him credit in advance that he's going to answer it? Which of those two approaches would God respect the most? And the second part of my question is, if I may, is a clarification on 2 Chronicles 7:14. But if you'd like, we'd do the first part.
2: Yes, because of time, as we're up against the clock, I'd like to focus on prayer. And I think that your question was eloquent and important. And I think there's a lot of confusion. It even came up earlier in the program about prayer. In Thessalonians, 1 Thessalonians 5:15 and 18, it talks about praying without ceasing. But that the word there is like an incessant cough, that it's just supposed to to be continually in the state of prayer, not so much like a mantra or something like that, which is not a biblical prayer. However, to pray for something over and over again, there's nothing wrong with it. I like the way you put it, though, as if you trust God and you lift it up once and you ask only once and you know it will be done or not done and explained. But prayer is not for God in that sense. It's for you. It's for the process of learning that you need. And to pray for something, like to pray for peace and a healing or things like that over and over again, is quite all right. Nothing wrong for a continual prayer, for that to be always on your tongue when you are in prayer. It's not that you're not trusting God. But keep in mind that the power, Christians often say there's power in prayer, and they're wrong. There is not power in prayer. There's power in who you pray to. It's like saying there's power in telephones, because you can call the police. So keep that in mind. Your prayers are about praying to God for God's will. That's the most important prayer, not your will.

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3: 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One wants America first, the other just doesn't care.
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4: Leaving a path of destruction, I'm Roxanne Evans. The nor'easter barreling through the East Coast has turned deadly, with one man killed by a falling tree in Brooklyn, a swimmer missing on Long Island. More than 40 million people across 10 states bracing for the heavy rain, damaging winds, and coastal flooding as states deploy emergency teams. Fox's Caroline Elliott reports.
5: Here on Long Island, but it is another windy day here on Long Beach. We were looking at some of those reports from overnight, and we saw 81 mile per hour wind gusts at Montauk. And here on Long Beach, we're still seeing 49 miles per hour. In fact, it is so windy, it's even making the surfers over here nervous. This week, we have seen surfers out here trying to get in on some of the action when waves were really high. We know, of course, that wind will continue to be the big story out here. We've already seen some of those damage reports with downed power lines and trees around Long Island, with some of those power outages now at around 30,000 customers without power.
4: Well, a swimmer disappeared off Long Island's Robert Moses State Park as waves reached 18 feet. Hurricane Nolo skirted the Hawaiian Islands while gaining strength, but the danger isn't over. The storm churning south of Hawaii's Big Island, maximum sustained winds of 90 miles per hour. Forecasters warn Nolo could strengthen further, bringing the threat of flash flooding, damaging winds, and dangerous surf. The storm comes as parts of Hawaii are still recovering from recent hurricanes. At least 12 people dead and dozens missing after a vessel carrying traders capsized in eastern Congo. More than 50 people on board when it overturned Saturday night. 15 people were rescued. Authorities are still continuing their search efforts for those missing. 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
18: Sunny start to our day, but increasing cloud cover later on this afternoon and evening. We should keep things dry, and temperatures will be about as warm as yesterday, with highs in the mid to upper 70s. For the KKTV 11 Alert Weather, I'm meteorologist Kevin Bloomberg.

Over 2,000 years ago, I walked this earth, teaching, healing, inspiring, and preparing to make the ultimate sacrifice. For God so loved the world that he gave his only begotten Son, that whoever believes in him shall not perish, but have eternal life. What if today you and I could talk voice to voice and you could ask me anything? 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

0: It is the Jesus Christ Show. I am your holy host. 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
1: Good morning.
0: Hi, how can I help you?
1: I'm calling because I have not been in a relationship for many years out of choice. I was in a bad marriage, and we had a young daughter, and there was too much drama and trauma for me to bring into my daughter's life another man, so I waited. And it's been 16 years before I started to date. Found someone who I felt was completely wonderful for me. We started slowly and worked into having an exclusive relationship. We talked about it, and he said he didn't want to, bring any complications into the relationship. Let's see how this works. Move from here. So we continued to date, and things have been wonderful. And now I find out that he's got another woman in another country that he frequents.
0: Okay.
1: And I've been moving in this direction that I thought we had establishing a relationship, and I'm in the relationship, and I feel that he is, but I'm sharing him. And it hurts. It hurts so badly.
0: Wow. Why are you still in the relationship?
1: I still think that he's wonderful. I still think the relationship could have potential.
0: Why would you were so smart by doing it the way you did it. You put your child first, and you made decisions, and you committed yourself to that child and to raising them. And then you found a man, and he's not right. He isn't committed to you. Why would you be committed to him?
1: Well, at this point, I'm not. I just want to be.
0: But that's silliness.
1: I'm not committed to him because there's no commitment.
0: But your heart is. You keep wanting to be with him when he has told you that he doesn't want to be with you. Why would you want someone like that? Do you feel that there's only one person for you?
1: No, I don't.
0: Okay, so move on. You're so strong and committed to those principles of raising the children, all these types of things. Why would you sell yourself short?
1: That's what I want to know.
0: No, don't do that. There's no... I realize when you go and you give that length of time to something, and you figure, okay, now I've done my commitment to my child, and I've raised them, and that was wonderful of you, and completely in tune with Scripture saying being a living sacrifice. It's not about you. It's about your commitment. Your commitment was to your child, and you did that. But why settle now? You didn't settle then. And if he's not dedicated to you, I realize the emotional ramifications, and I know how it tosses and turns in your tummy, and you feel like, well, you just want to win at this point. You want them to love you, and you want all this. But if they're separated, if they're, kind of bifurcated down the line with one woman over here, another woman over here, there's no love there. There's no dedication there. There's certainly no commitment.
1: He's asked me to wait 4 seasons.
0: Why? But for what?
1: He has a different pattern in life than I had, and he was involved in a marriage for 30-some-odd years and had just met me soon after the marriage broke up. So,
0: and
1: I felt that he should have a right to be able to feel who he is without having a committed relationship. And
0: what does that mean? What, he's going to go sow his oats?
1: at least figure it out.
0: Well, certainly.
1: I had time to figure it out.
0: Certainly.
1: And I'm still figuring it out.
0: Which means that he's not available. He was never available, and you shouldn't have gotten involved with him. Because there's this attitude that if somebody doesn't have a mate, they're available. And that's just not the truth. There's more to it than not having a mate. So that's the least of your concerns. That somebody has to be emotionally available, intellectually available, spiritually available. And everyone just looks for physically available. And he's not ready. He was never ready. And you got involved with somebody who wasn't ready. He might as well have been married.
1: I get it. I just needed to hear it.
0: Yeah, why sell yourself short? I hate to see you truly commit yourself and dedicate yourself so much to doing the right thing and then throw it all away afterwards just to expedite a process. Don't sell yourself short. Don't settle because the clock in your head is ticking and you want it and you want it now.
1: Yeah, that's my problem. I do want it now, and I've waited a long time, and I've waited a long time before, and I still made wrong choices, and I keep asking for direction, and...
0: Oh, you know the direction. You know the direction. You knew the direction when, you knew the right thing to do when you were raising your child, didn't you?
1: Absolutely.
0: Okay, well, what was the difference?
1: There is no difference.
0: No, it's just that people tend to, when it comes to their children, thank God, the majority of the time will feel they'll feel in their heart that dedication is important, and they'll do it when they're doing things right. But when it comes to yourself, you're always willing and ready to cut corners. Go, well, maybe I'll just do this, or... You know, or just, I'll take him, he's right now, I've waited a long time. Well, you didn't wait a long time for the wrong situation. You waited a long time for the right situation. And don't cut yourself short. It's so easy. And then you get caught up in the emotion. Now the emotion's sitting in your stomach and oh, well, I like the way he does this, or I like this, or I miss this. And now you've got all that jumbled up inside you. And it makes it more difficult to pull away. But truthfully, he's not ready. He is not available. Might as well be married. So move on. And look for somebody that suits you. Totally. You're not some sort of victim. You have decided you are in the best seat possible. You've chosen to wait. So choose to wait a little longer to find the man that's best for you.
1: Well, it's simple enough. It's simple enough.
0: You've done it before. You're smart. Don't turn off your brain just because your heart's getting so loud right now.
1: Well, my brain isn't turned off. I'm just not listening to it.
0: Yeah, well, might as well be turned off then, right?
1: Thank you.
0: You're very welcome, but your head and your heart and the combination have treated you very well, Jenna. And continue to listen to them. Because that was great sacrifice, great commitment, and great dedication that you showed your child. You raised your daughter instead of having a life that you may have expected. And you do deserve to enjoy someone, be committed to someone, and have them committed to you. That's a wonderful thing. So don't sell it short. Don't just run out and grab the first guy and think this is going to be great.

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0: It is the Jesus Christ Show. I am your holy host. Happy to be with you this Sunday, as I am happy to be with you every single Sunday right here, answering your questions and talking about the things that truly matter in life and, of course, the afterlife. 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
1: Kurt, welcome to the Jesus Christ Show.
2: Oh, hi. Blessings to you this morning.
1: Thank you.
2: Really enjoy the show.
1: I appreciate it.
2: Yeah, I had a question in Matthew 5:17, where Jesus says he comes not to destroy, but to fulfill the law and the prophets, and that not one jot or tittle would pass away, until that's completed. So I guess I was curious if maybe you could help me understand that.
1: Sure. Well, of course, the jot and tittle really are about the smallest characters in the Hebrew language. So think of it more like the dotting of an I or the crossing of a T.
2: Right.
1: So that's to amplify the fact that nothing is to be taken away from the law and the prophets. Nothing. The fulfillment is that you had people, imperfect people, that were trying to achieve perfection through the law. And it wasn't possible, especially by the time I came. By the time I came, the statements I made were you've heard that to take a life is wrong. I say that if you even think about it in your head, you've already done it. So I expanded on that to explain that nobody was going to ever fulfill the law. They couldn't by the true standard of God. So when I said that I came to fulfill it and not to abolish it, is to say that I came to be perfection, to be the only one that could fulfill the law and to walk in the lines of the law and therefore be the ultimate sacrifice that would fulfill it. So there was no human being that could fulfill the law. They were continually doing sacrifices for that purpose as well, because the law wasn't being fulfilled. But that I could fulfill it both in life and by example, and I could also be the sacrifice as well. So that's what it means. But it wasn't about abolishing it or anything like that. It was that it was being fulfilled through me in that sense.
2: Well, maybe that's where some of the confusion lies, is when you said abolish. I mean, the law and the prophets, the old covenant wasn't abolished. So I guess the question is, how, you know, when it comes to obedience of the word, you know, we follow the entire Bible, Old and New Testament.
1: Indeed.
2: But sometimes it gets missed, like some people say that, oh, well, we don't have to follow the Old Testament because it's been, abolished. And that's kind of confusing. So, but what, to be obedient to the word when it comes to the Old Testament, when it comes to, there's a lot about the festivals. When we go back to look at the time of Jesus, he followed Judaism. He was an obedient Jew, and all the apostles were Jews, and they were obedient as well. And then when it comes to Paul, there was even some question as whether Paul was telling believers not to follow, the law or the Torah. And he was actually, I guess there was he was brought back to the council in Jerusalem for that question. And then he even went, I think, to the temple and completed a Nazirite vow.
1: Well, that does complicate things a little bit. I want to simplify them, especially for the sake of time. I will say this:
2: okay.
1: back in the old days, you used to have to crank up the car by hand, and
2: yeah.
1: Now you turn a key. It's the exact same system; it's just done differently. So the fulfillment of the crank is in the key. The fulfillment of the law is in me.

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1: Sunny start to our day, but increasing cloud cover later on this afternoon and evening. We should keep things dry, and temperatures will be about as warm as yesterday, with highs in the mid to upper 70s. For the KKTV 11 Alert Weather, I'm meteorologist Kevin Bloomberg.
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0: There's a man going round taking names, and he decides who to free and who to blame. Everybody won't be treated all the same. There'll be a golden ladder reaching down when the man comes around. The hairs on your arm will stand up at the terror in each sip and in each sup. Will you partake of that last offered cup or disappear into the potter's ground when the man comes around? Hear the trumpets, hear
1: it
0: the
1: is
0: pipers.
1: The Jesus Christ Show. I am your holy host. Happy to be with you this Sunday, as I am with you every single Sunday right here, answering your questions and talking about the things that truly matter in life and, of course, the afterlife. I'd love to hear from you if you have a theology question or life situation question anywhere in the U.S. of A. Dial 800-520-1534. That's 800-520-1534. Grant, welcome to the Jesus Christ Show.
2: Hello, Jesus. How are you?
1: I am well, Grant. And you?
2: I'm doing well, thank you.
1: How can I help you?
2: I had a question for you today about the Trinity.
1: Yes.
2: I've always been a little bit confused on it, just about how it all works together between God, Jesus, and the Holy Spirit.
1: Okay.
2: Because they always seem like separate entities to me. But
1: sure.
2: I know that you're all one.
1: Mm-hmm.
2: And I was hoping that maybe you can give me a better understanding of how the Trinity works.
1: Well, we'll look at that in a second, but you believe in God, right?
2: I do believe in God. I've always been a little bit, I've always had my my bouts with religion.
1: Oh, sure. That's different than believing in God, but I understand. You mean organized religion and the structure of it all and the concept of religion?
2: Exactly, yes.
1: Sure. So do you believe in a God that is omnipotent?
2: I believe in, yes, I do.
1: Okay, so explain omnipotence to me.
2: Do you mean like all-powerful?
1: Well, there's, you've got omniscience, you've got omnipotence, you've got the concept of God being everywhere at once, all these omni attributes. Not to put you on the spot in any way, shape, or form, but to look at some of the omni attributes, can you fully comprehend something or someone that can be everywhere at once?
2: I would like to believe that, you know, God is everywhere all at once at one time.
1: But it's not easy to comprehend, right, as a human?
2: Yes, exactly.
1: Because you are temporal and you have to go from point A to point B to get to point B. God does not. God is at point A and point B. That's difficult to understand, right?
2: Yeah, it is.
1: Okay, the concept of knowing everything. With the advent of computers and everything else, they don't know everything. And not by any stretch. So even the concept of knowing everything or any of the omni attributes, omnibenevolence, someone who loves constantly, none of the omni attributes are even understandable. But for some reason, people always point to the Trinity as the one that's not understandable. And I find that interesting because really all of the attributes of God are difficult to understand when you put them in a human level. So if you try and put them in a human level, you're going to have a problem. But what I can say is that there are things on this earth that have similarities. Some people will unfortunately go to things like the egg, which is an economic trinity. It's really not a good analogy. They say the shell and then the whites and the yolk, and they're all the egg, but they're all different. That's not, although it's been used, it's problematic because of the fact that not every piece of the egg is the egg. Part of it's the egg shell, part of it's the egg white, and part of it's the yolk. So really, it has to be all simultaneously one and all simultaneously three. The structure of the Trinity that state simply that there's one essence, yet three persons. They share that divine essence, God the Father, God the Son, and God the Holy Spirit. So if you think of something like, there's a couple things. There's a scientific understanding called the triple point of water. And one of the times it takes place is if you're watching a hockey game, somebody's ice skating. As the ice skate goes over the ice, it creates a triple point of water where the water is in its frozen state, it's in a steam or gaseous state, and it's in its liquid state simultaneously as the blade goes over it. And another physical form of that that can be at least sort of understood is the concept of time itself. And although you use a watch, Grant, or you use, you know, the sun going up and down or calendar or anything like that, really time is inseparable. There's no way to separate yesterday, today, and tomorrow per se, because you'd have to separate past, present, and future. You separate them by the sun going up and down, but you're not really separating past, present, and future separately, are you?
2: No,
1: they remain one. They remain one all the time. They remain time, but simultaneously are past, present, and future. They are distinct, and you know they're distinct. This moment just passed, and now we're in a new moment, and now we're going towards a new moment. And yet they're distinct, past, present, and future are distinct. However, they're always one, non-separated. You can partition them, so you can understand them differently. You can understand the Godhead as the Holy Spirit that woos people to me, the Christ who takes your hand to the Father. You can understand them positionally. You can understand them by the difference of name and or purpose, like you would yesterday, today, and tomorrow, or past, present, and future. However, they're not separate. So there's no separation between past, present, and future ever, nor is, and the total understanding of time is always as one. That's about as close as you'll get to wrapping your head around it, any more than you'll get your head wrapped around being truly being everywhere at once.
2: I never really heard it put that way before. It actually makes a lot of sense when you refer to it that way.
1: Well, I hope so. That's my hope. The thing is I love that you're thinking down that path, Grant. I love that you're asking those questions. Just keep in mind, for fairness, it is interesting that that concept of the Trinity is where people say they don't understand, when all the omni attributes of God are hard to understand because people look at it anthropomorphically. They are applying human attributes to God or human conditions to God to try and understand them. And the whole purpose is that God is not human, not in that way. Now, we can get into Christology and the concept of me walking this earth and all those things, but that's in a bigger understanding. God as being a transcendent is outside of those things. Just kind of mull that around for a while, Grant, and think about it. In the big picture, for whatever reason, people put that. I've even heard non-traditional groups that use scripture. Some people might call them cults or what have you. There's such a pejorative put towards that. I think that it can be incredibly divisive rather than coming together and having constructive dialogue about problematic theology. But so there are groups that will say that they don't believe in the Trinity. Now, the Trinity is one of the things you have to believe to be defined as a Christian by traditional standards. So, and one of the arguments is, well, it's too complicated, it's too hard to understand. And that's a silly notion, because there is so many concepts in Scripture when it comes to who God is and the concept of God not having a beginning, a middle, or an ending. That's not something you can comprehend either. God being outside of time, yet working in time, not something that you can comprehend. There's so much to the concept of God that is difficult to understand. Not in the sense of an Immanuel Kant who says that you can't know anything about God, not saying that, because of course, at least if you knew that, you could possibly know more about God. So there are things that you can know about God. There are as much in Scripture that is specifically written out for you to know and to understand God, but it doesn't mean that every attribute of God is going to be obtainable and understandable. And the Trinity is one of those that could be understood to a limit and at least comprehended. There's other parts and things like it in this world that God uses as examples for us to see. But to try and put God in a box and figure it all out, the Trinity or the omni attributes of any kind, really is a task of futility.

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0: It is the Jesus Christ Show. I am your holy host. Happy to be with you this Sunday, as I am happy to be with you every Sunday right here, answering your questions and talking about the things that truly matter in life, and of course, the afterlife. I encourage you to be bold and brave and go to the phone with your theology question or life situation question anywhere in the U.S. of A. Dial 800-520-1534. 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
1: John, welcome to the Jesus Christ Show.
2: Yeah, hi, thanks. And I have a blessed Sunday to you and listeners. I want to know what the letters on the cross stands for. The I-N-R-I?
1: Okay. I've heard very smart aleck remarks from people saying it means I'm nailed right in. That is not what it means at all.
2: I can't believe they will say that.
1: Well, people will say anything to try and be offensive when it comes to faith. But really what it is in 2,000 years ago, when somebody was arrested and somebody was prosecuted and nailed to a cross, they'd put the crime would be above the head, nailed to above the head. And in this particular case, you had the same crime or accusation in three different languages. You had it in Hebrew, you had it in Greek, and you had it in Latin. The abbreviation that you see in paintings and the like is actually in, it's in Latin. It's the abbreviation of Latin. And the Latin is Jesus Nazarenus Rex Judaeorum. But in Latin, J's are written as I's and U's as V's. Not like the English version of the J and the U. So in this particular case, you have two I's there that would be J's. So if you think of it as J-N-R-J, then you get Jesus Nazarenus Rex Judaeorum. And that means, translates in English to Jesus of Nazareth, the King of the Jews. So that's what it's from. And you can read more about it, John 19:19-22. To get the big picture as to what was going on at the time. Thomas, welcome to the Jesus Christ Show.
3: Yes, sir. Morning.
1: Good morning.
3: For the last year, I've been unemployed, and it's like as a child, I've known that, you know, one day all this would catch up to me, and I find myself at odds. I went back to school. You know, I'm 51. I went back to school and been at it a year, but I find myself at odds with the professors and mainly a lot of things. But then I landed on Timothy, the first when Paul was writing a letter to Timothy.
1: Mm-hmm.
3: And that word, vain jaggling, and talking about neither give heed to fables and endless genealogies which minister questions rather than godly edifying, which is in faith. And I think that vain jaggling hits me right on the head.
1: Oh, really? Well, it's an interesting word. The word there, mataiologia, is the Greek for, it's for like foolish talk, idle or foolish talk. It's fruitless. It doesn't propel you. There's no purpose to the dialogue or the discussion.
3: Okay, does that, in a way, though, you know, I've been running away from all this stuff. I've been putting it to the side until now. I've been unemployed. I'm virtually

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1: Raking the leaves glorifies God. There are practical things that you do every day that glorify God in doing them.
2: But the fact that I woke up this morning angered at what I have no idea, you know, because things didn't go my way or just for no reason at all. And that's what I think is really the purpose of being unemployed, having time to really reflect on what matters.
1: Absolutely. Those things become, you'll hear people pray sometimes, Thomas, God, thank you for the things you give me, and more importantly, thank you for the things you take away. And a lot of people don't always see it that way, but Thomas, your attitude to see that you've been brought to a particular place so that you're more receptive of a message that God has for you is a great revelation. That's a great place to be, Thomas, to look around and say, okay, things may not be exactly the way I want them, may not be perfect for me, but this is an opportunity for God to teach you something so that you don't go down that path that is vain, that is non-productive, that's only caught up in I've got to make more money or I've got to do more things without that purpose behind it. And I think you're onto something there, Thomas, and I think you're onto something that is going to be helpful as long as it directs you down a path and you don't use it as an excuse not to do something or not to move forward, but you use it as insight that God is pointing you in a direction and teaching you something. And there's a lot of people that get to where you are, Thomas, and don't learn a thing. So God bless you.

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8: Richard Randall, I hope that you have a great weekend, a safe one as well. Be sure to join me Monday morning, 8 until Vince. We'll be talking about the difference between political parties in the United States of America. One wants America first, the other just doesn't care.

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1: Some tough conditions. I'm Paul Stephens, Fox News. A strengthening nor'easter continuing to barrel up the East Coast, leaving one man dead in Brooklyn, New York. A swimmer said to be missing off of Long Island, and more than 70,000 customers without power across the Northeast. Fox Weather's Caroline Elliott on Long Island.
2: This is not a hurricane, but it sure does feel like one. So some of those reports this morning, we're seeing 81 mile per hour wind gusts at Montauk, at JFK, 56 miles per hour. And here on Long Beach, it's really touch and go. So we do see that wind pick up a little bit at times, and then at other times it dies down like we're seeing right now. And that's really the nature of this storm. We know this nor'easter, it does move a lot different than your traditional tropical system and the way it spins. So at times you'll see those bands move through, bringing that heavy rain and high wind like we're seeing right now. And at times it does get a little bit more normal and a little more calm. So that's why this time officials are still telling people to stay off the roads and stay inside.
1: Meantime, Fox Weather's Katie Byrne is in Ocean City, New Jersey.
3: People who live here in Ocean City say this is the worst flooding they've experienced since Sandy. That rain is coming down really heavy once again. That's because the storm is actually swinging back towards the Jersey Shore. So we're expected to be the final bullseye. It was hard to place during the forecast, but now it's looking like the Jersey Shore is it for the worst impacts. We have streets submerged in water, row after row. Dozens of streets have been underwater since yesterday. It has receded a little bit, but this morning's high tide is really our last big shot at significant additional flooding. We have some roads still closed here in Ocean City as forecasters expect us to get this heavy rain on and off throughout the afternoon. Crews yesterday in Ocean City were busy sending high water trucks, multiple of them, to go rescue people who were stuck.
1: And coastal flooding will continue to impact New York City for some time. 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
23: Sunny start to our day, but increasing cloud cover later on this afternoon and evening. We should keep things dry, and temperatures will be about as warm as yesterday, with highs in the mid to upper 70s. For the KKTV 11 Alert Weather, I'm meteorologist Kevin Bloomberg.
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25: All right, welcome to the show, everybody. I'm your host, Kenny Michaels. It is great to be here today. Welcome, welcome, welcome. Wow, have we got news for you, especially if you have retirement accounts. This show is going to be really powerful. Why? Well, think about it. People put money in retirement accounts for tax purposes. This show today is going to open your eyeballs if they're not open already. All right, welcome to the show. I'm Kenny Michaels. This is Striking Gold. All right, the number to get me live, I've turned the phone lines on, 888-961-0222. Again, 888-961-0222. By the way, you can follow me on Instagram. Type in Striking Gold with Kenny Michaels, all one real long word. And you can be my follower on Instagram. I'd love to have you. Also, Facebook, the same thing, by the way. You can follow me on Facebook, Striking Gold with Kenny Michaels. Okay, and you can also go to kennysgoldquiz.com if you're ready to move into the greatest investment in America, physical gold and silver. Here we go. So MoneyWise, which is a big financial article I read, says 401ks and IRAs are ticking time bombs. Wow. When we start a job and they offer us when we're young a retirement account and we take it, we don't think about the ticking time bomb because we're young, right? When we're young, we are indefensible or whatever they call it. Invincible. We're invincible. We're indefensible too. I got news for you. But we're invincible when we're young, right? So we don't think about the ticking time bomb. Listen to this. If you have a retirement account and you have $1 million in that retirement account, your account's only worth $760,000. You say, well, why, Mr. Michaels? Because of taxes. You owe tax on that money. So you may think you have $1 million, but it's only valued at $760,000. An inherited IRA that is $750,000 triggers a $120,000 tax bill to your heirs. I've just showed you two ticking time bombs. However, how do you defuse the bomb? What do you do? Mr. Michaels, is there anything? Do I wear a hazmat suit? What do I do? How do I disarm this bomb? Very simple. You move to gold. Because when you move a retirement account into gold, the ticking time bomb only becomes a firework. That's all it is. It's a firework. It still has a little boom to it, but not an explosion. It has a little boom. You still owe a little tax, but you don't have an explosion. So the way to defuse the bomb from a bomb to a firework, from a bomb to a sparkler. Remember sparklers when we were kids? You know, you'd go to a 4th of July party and all the little kids would run around with the sparklers, wave them in the air. They were harmless. They were harmless. A retirement account that is in gold and silver is a sparkler for taxes. It's a sparkler. A retirement account in paper in the stock market is a bomb. So, you want to play with bombs? You want to play with sparklers? Well, sparklers are safe. Bombs are not. Right? Gold is safe. Stocks are not. Kind of works together. The larger the retirement account, the larger the distribution has to be. And the larger the distribution has to be, the larger the tax you pay. That's on 24/7 Wall Street. They did a big article on this. The larger the retirement account, the larger the withdrawal. The larger the withdrawal, the larger the tax. Yikes! But what if I told you, listen to this, that if you move to gold, the larger the retirement account, the larger the distribution, and the smaller the tax. Wow. So what a way to benefit on the positive side and benefit on the negative side of a retirement account. Wow. It's crazy. It's crazy. In stocks, the larger the account, the larger the required withdrawal, the larger the tax, right? But in gold, the larger the retirement account, the larger the withdrawal, the smaller the tax. So you still get the large growth, you still get the large withdrawal, but you don't have to give so much away. So when you're in stocks, it's a ticking time bomb. When you're in gold, it's a sparkler. That's what it is. It's a sparkler. It's one of those little sparklers of 4th of July. You wave around, that little sparkler. Right? 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But my goodness, let's get out of the bomb. Okay? Money.com says, listen to this, gold is climbing, and now's the time to buy. I love the people who say, Mr. Michaels, I've been listening to you for months. I always think, what's wrong with you people? What's taking you so long? I don't get it. But anyway, I've been listening to you for months, and I'm waiting for gold to go down. Okay, see ya. See ya. That's like saying, listen, I'm waiting for Babe Ruth to sign with the Dodgers. He's dead. The days of low, cheap gold is dead. It's dead. D-E-A-D, dead. Finished, kaput, no moss, whatever they call it. It's dead. If you're waiting for gold at lower prices, see you later. We're leaving you in our dust. It's not headed that way. I'm sorry. Your president is pushing gold. Your president is pushing to reprice gold. Your president is competing with China to see who owns the most gold. China's in the middle of a reset right now. The days of cheap gold is over. You want cheap gold? You want cheap gold? Go to TJ Maxx and go to the jewelry department and buy a cheapo bracelet. There you go. $60. There's cheap gold. Go get it, Tiger. And what do you think that bracelet's going to be worth in a month? Probably $40. Because it's a cheapo bracelet. When you put gold in your IRA, you're putting the future and the growth in your IRA. The larger the IRA, the larger the withdrawal. The larger the withdrawal, the smaller the tax in gold. The larger the IRA, the larger the withdrawal, the larger tax you pay if you stay in stocks. Makes sense, right? So there you go. There you go. 24/7 Wall Street wrote an article that says the larger the retirement account, the larger the distribution, the larger the tax. What do you do? What do you do? How do you get out of a ticking time bomb? Simple. Move to gold. I started this show by saying that $1 million retirement account today, according to Yahoo Finance, is worth $760,000 because of tax. And not everybody has $1 million in their retirement account, right? I use that as an example. What if you have $400,000 in your retirement account? It's really only worth about $280,000. So now, can you retire on $280,000? In most parts of this country, no. So how, if you have a $400,000 retirement account, how do you keep it closer to $400,000? You move to gold. You have knuckleheads who do a radio show. I've heard them. And they say, you should move to gold, folks, because the country's in debt. So therefore, move your money to gold. That is the dumbest thing I've ever heard. Newsflash, the country has always been in debt. That's not why you move to gold. You don't move to gold because the country's in debt. Do you pay your credit card because I owe money on mine? Right? Do you make a payment on your credit card because, well, I'm going to pay my credit card because Mr. Michaels owes on his? That's the dumbest thing I've ever heard. Think about it. These dumb radio shows that say, well, you know, you should move to gold because the U.S. is $41 trillion in debt. Well, good, that's the U.S.'s problem. That's not why you move to gold. You move to gold because, think about it, I'm not talking to 30-year-olds right now. I'm talking to people my age, 64, 59, 73, 80, 90, whatever. Seniors don't move to gold because the country's in debt. That's dumb and stupid. You move to gold to keep your money, to pay less to the government. The fact the government is $41 trillion in debt is the government's problem. It's not your problem. If I'm in debt, is that your problem? And if you're in debt, is that my problem? It's not. If the country's in debt, that's the country's problem. At the moment, that's Trump's problem. Whose problem it will be when Trump is out? Well, that remains to be seen. But here's what I will tell you. You don't move to gold because the country is in debt. That's just dumb. That's dumb. Because the country will always be in debt. You move to gold to make your retirement accounts retirable. Is that a word, retirable? It is now. If it's not, it's in the Michaels Webster Dictionary. Anyway, here's what I will tell you is that most of you think your retirement account is retirable. It's not, because the cost of living is going up. There was a big article that says Americans think they can never retire. That's disgusting to me, because you can. You just get out of the asset you're in and move into the asset where you can. And that's gold. Look, think about this. If retirement accounts are pre-tax, that means at some point you owe the tax. And the larger your account goes, the more you owe. That's just the way it works. Uncle Sam wants their hand on the growth. Picture this. If this doesn't disgust you, picture this. Picture you're in Las Vegas. And you're sitting at a blackjack table. And you're killing it. You get blackjack, then you get 11, you double down, you get a 10, bingo baby, 21. Next hand's blackjack, next hand's 20, next hand's 10, you double down, you get an ace. Bam! You're killing it! And you're collecting money! And all of a sudden, someone from the casino walks over, taps you on your shoulder and says, sir, some of these winnings here, I'm just going to reach under your arm while you're playing. I'm not here to disturb you, sir. Here's a free drink. I'm just going to reach under your arm and take some of the winnings, okay? Because taking it back to the house. Because the casino's taking back some of the money. That's what the government is on retirement accounts. They're the casino. Right? They're the casino. And so while you're winning money, their hand comes up under your arm, kind of like my ex-wife used to do. When I took her to Vegas, I would be playing cards and I'd be winning. And this hand, almost like Cousin It from the Addams Family, you know, this hand would come under my arm and it would talk to me. It would say, hello, hello, honey. And I'd be like, who are you? I'm the person taking the winnings off the table. And my wife would stick her hand under my arm and take the winnings. And next thing you know, the kids were in a stroller. Next thing you know, she's gone at the mall across the street. Okay, gone. And I thought, man, I am married to Uncle Sam. Well, that's what retirement accounts are. Okay, you're sitting there with money and Uncle Sam puts their hand underneath their cousin It. And they go, hey, this is ours. Thank you. And you're like, wait. I'm trying to retire. I understand, but this is ours. Really? Hell no. That's the ticking time bomb in a retirement account. I'm not knocking retirement accounts. I think they're great. I think they're fabulous. But it gets to a point based on your age where it's no longer about stocks. It's no longer about someone sticking their hand under your arm and taking your money. It's about you keeping your money. That's why you go to gold, to limit your liability to Uncle Sam so you can retire, so there's enough there to retire. You don't go to gold because the country's in debt. To hell with the country in debt. That's the country's problem, not yours. So if anybody tries to convince you, you know, sir, you should move your retirement account because the country's $41 trillion in debt. I would scratch my head going, why do I care the country's $41 trillion in debt? I'm 68 years old. I got to make sure I got enough money to retire on. That's why you go to gold. I got to make sure the government doesn't take my money to pay off their debt. That's why I go to gold. Let the government figure out how to pay off their debt. But don't take my money to do it. But if I stay in stocks, if you stay in stocks, you're in a ticking time bomb. And you'll never truly retire. It's crazy. All right, the number to get me live, 888-961-0222. Again, 888-961-0222. 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Give them a call. They're there right now. Tell them the good-looking Brad Pitt of Precious Metals sent you. The sexiest guy on radio, Kenny Michaels, host of the show Striking Gold, okay? All right. By the way, follow me on Instagram and Facebook. Just type in Striking Gold with Kenny Michaels, and you'll become a follower of mine. We're getting a lot of people on social media reaching out, so do it. I'm a great guy to follow, and it's a great show to follow, and I hope it's informational, and I hope it's helpful. All right. What is propelling gold? There's this rush in America for everybody to buy gold. What is propelling gold? Okay, here's my answer. It's not what is propelling gold. It's who is propelling gold. Who? Like an owl. Who? Okay? It's China and Poland. They're propelling gold. They're the big buyers in the world. Oh, India buys and the U.S. buys and the U.S. takes. The U.S. took Venezuela's gold and taking more. They're taking Iran's gold. They're taking more because we have a president obsessed with gold. Thank you, President Trump. We love you for that. My IRA loves you, Mr. Trump, because I'm in gold. And I'm killing it. I'm killing it, baby. And our president re-put on True Social, I said this the other week, Jim Rickard's video about gold going to 10,000 by the end of the year. Now you've got people chit-chatting all over the place about why did Trump push that out worldwide? Does that mean Trump is telling the rest of the world, hey, I'm going to reprice it here in the States at 10,000? Is that what that means? A lot of people think that. That might be why Wells Fargo is saying gold's going to double by year end. Well, double would be just about 10,000. That may explain why J.P. Morgan Chase said gold to 10,000. So it's an exciting as hell time to buy gold and buy silver. But the most exciting part about buying gold and silver, especially in a retirement account, the most exciting part about buying it through a retirement account rollover is that you get growth, because gold's been outperforming everything. When it's time to take withdrawals, you have to take them. But you get to keep more of the money and give away less to Uncle Sam. That's the secret. The secret in retirement, how do you retire? The secret in retirement account is being able to have enough to retire. That's the secret. You get to an age where the secret is no longer how much can I make. It's how much can I keep. I've said this 1,000 times. And so, gold is a ticking time bomb for explosion and growth. Gold's a ticking time bomb to the government, not to you. Stocks are a ticking time bomb to you, not to the government. The government knows that as long as you stay in paper, so long as you stay in paper, they benefit. Wall Street wins. The house wins. The casino wins. The minute you go to gold, you're the winner in the casino. You beat the house. You beat the house. That's it. Isn't that the name of the game, right? When we go to casinos and we play blackjack or we play roulette or what's that game? Baccarat. I don't even know how to play that game. I can't even pronounce it. And then there's Pai Gow, which I never understood. I had a friend tell me once, when you play Pai Gow, you push a lot. I go, well, I don't want to be pushed by people. I hate that. I hate that, being pushed by people. But you push, you push, you push. How do you make money if you push? You don't make any money if you push. Why would you play a game you can't make any money at? Anyway, I'm going off on a casino tangent here. But the point is that the government's the house. You understand that, right? The government's the house. And so, they always win. Newsflash! Those gorgeous hotels in Las Vegas are not built by the winners. They're built by the losers. Okay? They're built by the house. Where'd the house get the money? From you. Because you lost. What the hell runs Wall Street? Your money. Who benefits? The big boys at the top benefit. Not you. And, you know, at 64 years old, I don't choose to benefit the U.S. government. If they're in debt, that's their problem. I got to watch out for me, my children, and my grandchildren. Period. End of story. I am not here to make the government rich. I'm here to get to retirement. And I'm here to leave a legacy. That's what I'm here for. All right, I'm Kenny Michaels. This is Striking Gold. Call Golden Crest Metals right now. 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And get your retirement accounts into gold and silver. Get rid of the ticking time bomb. Okay? Make money with your money. Keep money from your money. That's the name of the game. Let's go. 888-406-6222. 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I'm Kenny Michaels. This is Striking Gold. We're taking a break. We'll be right back.

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1: Sunny start to our day, but increasing cloud cover later on this afternoon and evening. We should keep things dry, and temperatures will be about as warm as yesterday, with highs in the mid to upper 70s. For the KKTV 11 Alert Weather, I'm meteorologist Kevin Bloomberg.
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0: 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The number to get me live, 888-961-0222. Again, 888-961-0222. You can follow me on Instagram. Just go to Striking Gold with Kenny Michaels. Same thing on Facebook, by the way. On either one, you can type in Striking Gold with Kenny Michaels. Become a follower of mine. I'd love to have you. Truly, it's fun having people and people sending in questions, and I answer them all week long. It's fun. I love it. Got a lot of nice people, a lot of nice people out there. All right. By the way, go to kennysgoldquiz.com if you're ready to get gold and silver, whether it's your cash in the bank or your retirement account. We're talking this week, today's show, about a ticking time bomb is how we started. Good Lord. MoneyWise, which is a big news source I read, talks about that 401ks and IRAs retirement accounts are ticking time bombs. And then Yahoo, right after that, came out with an article that said $1 million in a retirement account is only worth $760. That's disgusting. Disgusting. That's on a million. Can you imagine if you have $200,000 in your retirement account right now, what it's really worth? Yeah, probably closer to $140. So think about it. You're 68 years old. Think about it. And I hate to be so blunt. But I'm not gonna sugarcoat anything here, people. Your adults who are tuning in. If you're 68 years old, can you retire on $140,000? Nowhere in this country. Hell, there's almost nowhere in the world you can retire on $140,000. Maybe in a hut in Zimbabwe next to Gilligan. Maybe if your ship gets, your minnow gets shipwrecked on an island next to Gilligan and the skipper. And the millionaire and his wife right here on Michael's Island. Okay, anyway, the point is you can't retire anywhere in the world on $140,000 and you're 68 years old. Hello, newsflash. How long do you intend to work? Well, if you have $200,000 in your IRA, it's only worth $140. So now you have $140, and you're supposed to get through your golden years on that? That's not so golden. So you're right. You'll never retire. Or you'll sell your home, take your money, and move into a hut, and you'll find a banana tree, and you'll cut down the bananas. So bananas can fill you up. It can hold you over for a meal. So you got bananas. We got that, right? And what else is in the jungles with the huts? Are there any berries? We don't know which ones are poisonous and which ones aren't. I'll tell you what's poisonous. What's poisonous is a retirement account in the stock market. That's what's poisonous. Because, as 24/7 Wall Street said, the larger the retirement account, the larger the withdrawal. The larger the withdrawal, the larger the tax. Ha ha, I've got a solution. That's the ticking time bomb. Now I'm going to say, well, I don't want to maneuver a time bomb. I'd rather play with a sparkler. So here's what I'm going to do. I'm going to move to gold. I'm going to get a larger retirement account. I'm going to take a larger withdrawal. I'm going to pay a smaller amount of tax. That's what's appealing to retirees. That's what's appealing to people my age at 64. I said in the beginning of this show that when you're young and you take a job, you graduate college. How old are you these days when you graduate college? Nobody gets it done in 4 years. Nobody gets it done in 4 years. I had one son that got it done in 4 years. And I'm like, dude, you're a freak of nature. Anyway, but most people, what do they graduate college? If they go right from high school, 23, 26, 25, right? Right? Okay. So these young folks graduate college. They get a job. They're massively in debt. Student loans, right? Massively in debt, and they go get a retirement account through their job. They get a 401k. They can't do anything with it. They can't take the money out. They're too young. There's too many tax penalties and ramifications. So it's invested in the stock market, and they never think at that age, this is a ticking time bomb. They're just happy as you know what to just get a job. They don't realize it's a ticking time bomb until it's time to go get the money. And they're like, what do you mean? This was supposed to be for my retirement account. What do you mean I'm paying 30% in tax? What do you mean? That's the ticking time bomb. It's not what you think it is. It builds, sure, over the years, it builds. And you're looking at what you have. Say, okay, I can retire now. I got 800,000. No, you don't. No, you don't. You only have about 480 because you owe tax on the money. So you can't retire on that 800 because that 800 ain't real. Ah, but when you go to gold and you have 800, you end up with more like 600, 650, not 480. Now we're talking, baby. That's the reason why people our age go to gold. Not when some stupid, someone gets on the radio and says, go to gold because the country's in debt, folks. The country's in debt. The country always has been in debt. And by the way, the country will always be in debt. What do you think? You can run this entire country without bills? I can't even run my household without bills. I've tried it. They shut off my lights. They turned off my gas. I couldn't drive my car. So you can't run this country without debt. So anyone who tells you you should move to gold because somebody else has a debt problem is stupid. Stupid. Why do you care that the country's in debt?
1: Well, I'm a proud American, Mr. Michaels, and I'm 82 years old, and I just want to make sure that my great-grandchildren live in a country that can provide for them.
0: Listen, I got news for you. Your great-grandchildren, the country will provide because the country prints money regardless of whether they have it or not. There's only one institution in the whole stinking world that can write a check and the check will clear the account without funds in it, and that's the United States government. Don't ever forget that. If I write a check and there's no money in that account to cover the check, what happens? Boing! There goes my check. It bounces. But the government is $41 trillion in debt, and they can write me a check and my bank will pay it. Good Lord, and their bank will pay it. Think about that. So why does it matter that the country's in debt? It doesn't affect you any. But what does affect you is your ability to have the legal right to retire. And in order to do that, you've got to keep your money, not give it away. That's why you go to gold. That's why seniors go to gold. They take their retirement accounts, they go to gold.
1: And with Money.com saying gold is climbing, now's the time to buy.
0: Yahoo Finance says retirement accounts are a tax trap. I love that. They're a tax trap. Of course they are. That's how do you think the government makes money, people? Sure, they have sales tax, gas tax, go to the bathroom tax, right? Get married tax, have a baby tax. They're taxing everything. But one of the biggest places the government dips into are retirement accounts because there's trillions and trillions and trillions of dollars out there in retirement accounts. What did Trump say weeks ago? He tweeted, "He who holds the gold makes the rules." So when you're in when you're in stocks, you're playing by their rules. When you're in gold, they're playing by your rules. I said that weeks ago. Okay? So you're always going to pay tax in a retirement account. The question isn't if I pay tax. The question is, how much tax do I pay? The more tax you pay, the less you have for you at retirement. The more tax you pay, the less you have for you at retirement, and the more goes to Uncle Sam. That's why seniors have a rush to gold right now, and it's going to continue. One thing I haven't spoken about yet, so I'll mention it now. There is an alarm going off in this world for silver. The alarm is ringing for silver. The silver alarm is going off. China is now buying so much gold. Now they're buying up so much silver. China's making it hard for the rest of the world to get their hands on silver. You think, oh my gosh, that's bad. No, oh my gosh, that's good. That's good. Because they're creating a smaller supply. That's good. Because the demand is crazy off the charts. So as China creates a smaller supply of silver, the more it becomes worth, the more I want to own it. Don't poo-poo or bag on China for buying up silver. Thank them if you're in gold and silver. Thank them. Because they're creating a low supply of silver, which with the demand being so high and the supply being so low, there no wonder people are saying silver's going to triple by year end. I get it. I see it. So you may be told China's our enemy, and in many respects they are. But for me personally, if I'm in gold and silver, China's my buddy. China's my pal. Because they're pushing my retirement account through the roof. And when the time comes that I have to make a withdrawal, you guessed it, Uncle Sam's debt of $41 trillion, I ain't helping with that. They'll have to find you people that stay in stocks can help with that. Okay? All right, the number to get me live, 888-961-0222. I'm Kenny Michaels. This is Striking Gold. You can call Golden Crest Metals directly. 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They have the best prices against anyone and the best buyback policy. If you go anywhere else, you're going to get ripped off. If you go to Golden Crest Metals, you'll get great customer service, a fantastic price, and you'll be treated well. And most importantly, you won't get ripped off. I can't tell you how many people reach out to me on a weekly basis and ask me to fix a problem they had because they bought from the wrong company. Ladies and gentlemen, I am not a bail bondsman. I'm tired of bailing people out. If you go to the wrong company and you get ripped off and you buy the wrong product, that's on you. I'm too busy to bail people. I'm swamped. I feel like the whole world is reaching out to me to buy gold. Yes, I'm grateful to have a successful radio show. Yes, I'm grateful to be on all over the country. I'm grateful for that. Yes. And then you people are what make this show, not me. I just talk behind the mic. You people take the time to listen and to watch me on YouTube and to join me on Instagram and Facebook. But this show is not for the young. It's not for the young. Because the young don't know they're sitting on a ticking time bomb. And they're too young to move their accounts anyway. So those youngsters, later 20, 30 years down the road, they'll get it. This show is designed for people my age, 64, 59, 68, 62, who think they want to retire in 3 years and they got $140,000. You cannot retire anywhere in the United States. You can't retire anywhere in the world except for a hut next to Gilligan. I'm telling you, you cannot retire anywhere in the world on $140,000. You cannot. I would love for someone to tell me where that is and what kind of lifestyle is that. You got to wear one of those, what are those things they used to wear? Tarzan wore it. What was it? One of those, a loincloth. There you go. Yeah. See, so if you want to retire on $140,000, go to Ross, see if they sell loincloths, put on your loincloth, take off your shirt, hold your spear, and you're in business till you die. Okay? Now, anywhere else you want to live, you need more than 140 grand. So move to gold. Not only do you get the growth, not only do you get to take your money out, but you get to take it out with less going to Uncle Sam. That's the name of the game. And for some of you who have money in the bank, let's talk about that. They're expecting bank runs coming up. Banks are in huge trouble. And I'm going to say something here that the banks are doing. And it irritates me to no end. Is when I've had people reach out to me from the show who say, Mr. Michaels, I want to buy $50,000 worth of gold. I say, okay. And I want to do it with the money I have in the bank. So I say, okay, you can do a check or a bank wire. They say, Mr. Michaels, I'm going to do a wire so I get the money there to you faster. I say, okay, that's great. They go into their bank. They say, hi, I want to wire money. And they hand the wire instructions to the teller. And the teller sees that they're buying gold. The bank says things like, these are the stories I've heard. Don't buy gold. It's a scam. Really? Our own president has more gold than anybody I know. And is obtaining gold everywhere you turn. And here's where you know the banks are lying. This is the part that gets me. The head of our treasury, Scott Bessent, think about it. Listen to what I just said. The head of the treasury. Isn't the treasury who manages our banks and our money? He's pushing gold. So when your bank says it's a scam, your bank's a stinking liar. Your bank says that because how do banks make money? By keeping our money, right? Because what money do they loan out? When a bank makes a home loan or an auto loan, where do they loan that money from? From our money. So if they have less money, then they have less money to loan out, then they can't make any money, right? So the banks, I've heard stories like, don't buy gold, it's a scam. That is the dumbest thing I've ever heard. And if you believe that, then I've got Swampland and Disneyland to sell you. Okay? Number two, I've heard stories of the banks say, well, you know, if you go to gold, we're going to have to report it to the government. Another lie. That's another lie. Because A, how do they know how much you're going to buy? How do they know what product you're going to buy? They're not reporting diddly squat of your gold and silver to the government. Is diddly squat a word? It is. It's a word. So it's in the Ken Michaels Webster Dictionary, diddly squat. Listen to me. Your bank will tell you anything to keep your money. I'm so tired of this nonsense. And there's people out there that believe it. It's kind of like the National Enquirer. You ever stand in line at the grocery store and you see the National Enquirer and it says, ready for this? It says, the good-looking Kenny Michaels is now touting crypto. That would be a bold-faced lie. Kenny Michaels doesn't tout crypto. The National Enquirer is a, what do they call it? It's called yellow journalism, I think is what it's called. When you write stuff, what?
2: Tabloid.
0: A tabloid. There you go. It's a tabloid. Yeah, see, I got a smart engineer here in studio. Tabloid. So the tabloids write stuff to get you to buy it, right? It's not true. But you're like, oh my gosh, look what this says. I'm standing in line. I put the milk on the conveyor belt. Oh my God, look what it says. Dolly Parton was really married to John F. Kennedy. Oh my God. And you buy that nonsense. Well, that's the same thing as the banks telling you not to go to gold. The banks are trying to keep your money. They say don't go to gold because they don't want you to take the money out. How do you get around it? Two different ways you can get around it. You can either say, okay, thank you, walk out of the bank and write a personal check. That's one way around it, solves that problem. Or you could say to the bank, well, listen, thank you for your opinion, but this is my money and I want you to wire the funds. And if the bank goes so far, because I had one bank do this, if the bank goes so far and says, nope, we don't care what you say, we're not going to wire the money. Okay, no problem. I'd like to close my accounts, please, and take all my money out. Now, think about how stupid the federal banking system is. They'll say no to wiring some of your money for gold because they don't want to let go of the money. And then I say, okay, I'll just take all my money out, which is more than what I was going to wire. Now they lose the whole stinking account. That's how stupid the federal banking system is. So if you have cash in the bank, get it out, get into gold. Best thing you can do for yourself. That's for sure. All right, the number to get me live. I'm worked up today. I can't help it. The number to get me live, 888-961-0222. 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All right. So, I want to recap a couple things we talked about on this show. Most importantly, 24/7 Wall Street is reporting the larger the retirement account, the larger the withdrawal, the larger the tax. 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Go to gold. That way you get a large account. You get a large withdrawal and a much smaller tax. Ladies and gentlemen, thank you for tuning into the show.

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12: Hit. I'm Roxanne Evans, Fox News. The nor'easter barreling through the East Coast turns deadly, with one man killed by a falling tree in Brooklyn and a swimmer missing off Long Island. More than 40 million people across 10 states are bracing for the heavy rains, damaging winds, and coastal flooding as the states deploy emergency teams. Fox's Caroline Elliott reports from Long Island.
13: Here on Long Island, but it is another windy day here on Long Beach. We were looking at some of those reports from overnight, and we saw 81 mile per hour.

0: and gusts at Montauk. And here on Long Beach, we're still seeing 49 miles per hour. In fact, it is so windy, it's even making the surfers over here nervous. This week, we have seen surfers out here trying to get in on some of the action when waves were really high. We know, of course, that wind will continue to be the big story out here. We've already seen some of those damage reports with downed power lines and trees around Long Island, with some of those power outages now at around 30,000 customers without power.
1: And Fox Weather's Katie Byrne reports from Ocean City, New Jersey, with the latest on all of the heavy rainfall and flooding there.
2: We're still getting some of that heavy rain right now, and we still have a lot of streets totally submerged in water, that water coming right up to some people's homes. But a lot of these homes have been raised since Sandy. So people I've been talking to say only the older homes really are looking at some of the damage from this. The newer homes seem to be protected because they're up on pilings. But we've had water sticking around here because of the high tide cycles. The bay, that's where all of this water is coming from, and it's several feet deep.
1: Coastal flooding will continue to impact New York City, spreading to parts of the Bronx and northern Queens. 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
13: Sunny start to our day, but increasing cloud cover later on this afternoon and evening. We should keep things dry, and temperatures will be about as warm as yesterday, with highs in the mid to upper 70s. For the KKTV 11 Alert Weather, I'm meteorologist Kevin Bloomberg.

0: It's the Larry Kudlow Show. Free market prosperity starts here. 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
1: So I'll say it again. The economy is booming. We touched on it in the earlier segment with Claudia Tenney and Mike Falkender. I've been broadcasting it on a nightly basis on the TV show Fabulous Fox Business. The point is, I'm using factoids, actual facts. Okay, things like retail sales and consumer spending and business investment and CapEx and durable goods and manufacturing and employment and unemployment claims. I'm not making this up. The Democrats are in denial, but the Republicans haven't really picked up on it. Now, I want to focus on a couple of issues here. Bond yields. I don't care about bond yields. You know what I mean? They should be focusing on profits and stocks because there's going to be continued increases. Everyone's hyperventilating about bond yields and oil prices. Anyway, John Carney, just doing it out every night, Breitbart News editor for economics and finance and co-author of the Daily Breitbart Business Digest, must read. Daily Breitbart Business Digest, must read. You ought to charge $100 for it. You'll probably get rich or richer. And my pal in Washington, E.J. Antoni, economist, senior fellow at Unleashed Prosperity, and chief economist at the Heritage Foundation. You know, John Carney, I don't care about bonds. Bond rates are going up because the economy is booming. We've talked about this. Real capital returns. Bond yields aren't going to stop the economy. Bond yields are going up because of the economy. And we've seen this before. The trouble is we haven't seen it for 20 years or more. That's the trouble. Nobody. I remember the 90s, by the way, and I also remember the 80s. You know, interest rates are normalizing. What's the panic?
2: That's right, Larry. And I think you're right about both parts of that. The bond yields are going up, but that's because the economy is expected to do really well. And the real return on investments is rising because we're getting an incredible spurt of growth. The other thing that's happening is, for the first time in, I mean, almost in some people's lifetimes, but definitely in close to 20 years, the Fed isn't trying to keep its foot down on the head of bond yields. And so they are rising because they're actually able to reflect some economic reality now. And nobody thinks Kevin Warsh is going to come in and do what Janet Yellen did, do what Jerome Powell did, which is announce another round of QE when he doesn't like where, you know, because he thinks he's worried bond yields got too high, to stomp it back down on the long end of the curve. They're not going to do that. And that's one of the reasons they're rising, because, frankly, the economy is doing well and the Fed is no longer attempting to artificially repress them.
1: E.J. Antoni, I just think there's too much hyperventilating over bond yields. You know, I was looking, so to John Carney's point, let me look at my stuff. I mean, we'll do this at the next hour with the stock people, but the 10-year TIPS, Treasury, whatever, inflation-protected securities, the 10-year real yield from TIPS is 282. It has gone up 104 basis points over the past 52 weeks, over the past year, all right? It's gone from 180 to 280. Unbelievable. Now, the 10-year inflation protection, the break-even, so-called, has gone down by 4 basis points over the past year. Okay? What does that tell me? That tells me stronger growth without inflation. That's simple. I'm just using the 10-year TIPS, okay, the real yield and the break-evens. 52-week change. Look, you can look it up. It's a fact.
3: That's right, Larry. And, you know, when we're talking about something like the 10-year, the yield there. That's really, really important because you're looking at not just temporary disruptions to an economy like we're seeing with oil markets. You're looking at 10 years. That's basically a whole business cycle, right? You'll have an expansion, a peak, a recession, a trough. That's one of the reasons why the 10-year is such an important yield. And sure enough, what we're seeing right now is with this huge AI build-out, with the productivity increases that it is delivering, we're seeing a huge increase in demand for capital investment. And some of that also has to do with the big, beautiful bill with full expensing, right? All of the great provisions that were built into that as well. But what I'm getting at here, Larry, is the fact that the huge increase in the demand for loanable funds, which again, it's part of the AI build out story, that is sucking up a lot of available capital. And so the Treasury needs to compete for the remaining available capital. And so they have to offer higher yields. And again, that's not a sign of impending depression. It's a sign of, as you're saying, stronger growth and higher growth expectations. None of this is a bad thing at all. And all it means is that after basically a couple decades of artificially low interest rates, like you and John were just talking about from the Fed, now we're finally returning to what are basically normal interest rates. This is the long run average here, 5.5%. That's perfectly normal.
1: I'm pretty sure. We'll have to all look it up. In Bill Clinton's second term, I call it Clinton Gingrich. In his second term, when the economy was growing about 4% in real terms after inflation, I'm pretty sure 10-year treasuries were like 6.5%. Something like that. I'm almost certain. And I'm just saying, bond rates can go up again as the economy. This economy is not going to stop. EJ, I don't know what your models show. I know you're a model guy, mathematician model guy. But I'm just here to tell you, back in the envelope, the way I look at the world, this is not going to stop. This is going to roar. There's no end to it. No end to it.
3: Yeah, Larry, I think you raise a really really great point there, which is just that you have so many tailwinds in this economy. This boom in investment, it is not simply just going to die out where, okay, the infrastructure has been built out and then that's the end of it. No, the increase in investment is always a foreshadowing of an increase in future production and therefore future consumption. So I agree. And look, in terms of the models, you know, yes, we're down somewhat from where we were January or February because we're in the middle of an energy shock, but that's basically a temporary disruption, right? Yes, that reduces the forecast from this year. So maybe growth rates are in the twos or threes this year instead of over five. But again, temporary disruption. And in the future, when energy prices come back down, well, that's when things, I think, really roar.
1: But John, you have it here in your wrap-up from Friday night. The economy is booming. The flash PMIs for manufacturing and services, highest in 62 months. Call that five years, right? U.S. business continues to boom. Output growing at the fastest rate for over 5 years in September. Latest survey data point to annual growth of 5%. 4% gains soon. That's what S&P is saying. And then you talk about the, I was blown away by the durable goods orders. I mean, that's like factory, that's factories, John. That's manufacturing is what that is.
2: And that's right.
1: It's up almost 20% year on year.
2: And when we see the core capital goods orders, which, you know, take out transportation, which can be jumpy, take out defense, that has been growing for the last 3 months. We had 1.7% monthly growth. So that's not like an annualized number, 1.7% monthly growth, then 0.6, and now 1.6 again. This is a growth explosion happening, and this is businesses investing in future growth, right? When you have these big core capital goods expenditures happening, this is not just something that is setting up, you know, it obviously keeps the factories busy now. But what it is really doing is also setting up for growth in the future. They're making these expenditures because they expect to get a return on the investment in the future, and that's telling you growth is going to be very strong going forward.
1: This is the seed corn, you know. This is the infrastructure. This is, brand new equipment, brand new machinery, improving your buildings. You know, it happens, I don't know, maybe it's once every 20 years, but we're getting it. And the tax incentives are extremely, extremely helpful. Let me see what else you got. Henry Ford announced, I didn't know Henry Ford. I just missed him.
2: Actually, today is the anniversary of this, Larry. So,
1: five day work week.
2: Yeah, industrial workers used to work 6 days a week. They got off Sunday so they could go to church. Henry Ford came up with the idea, one, that it was probably a good idea to give the production line some time off so they could fix things up. But two, that if people had an extra day off, they were going to spend more money, maybe buy a car to drive around on the weekends. And so he shifted the factories to be just a five-day week. And basically invented the weekend. Before that, people were working on Saturdays. And now Saturday night is the beginning. You're the last one.
1: I know. I work on Saturday. Actually, I'm going to work on Sunday, too, for a couple of weeks. But whatever. Henry Ford. So he gave everybody a raise, right? $5 raise or something. And then they were able to buy his Model T cars.
2: It went sort of progressively where he moved the work day back down to 8 hours. He gave everybody a raise to $5. And then he figured out that he really wanted to give them a whole extra day off, in part because they didn't have enough time to do leisure driving if with just having Sunday off. So he really thought, if I give another day off, and a lot of the industrialists at the time were very critical of him. They thought this was going to be bad. It was going to be a failure for his business. In fact, it was a massive success. One of the things I liked about it, though, was this is an example of the invisible hand producing something great for people. It wasn't a government order that came down and said, give everybody a day off. This was Henry Ford thinking practically for his business, saying it'll go better if we give people a day off. You know, if the government was going to do it, they probably wouldn't have created a weekend anyway. They would have given people Wednesday and Sunday off, so you wouldn't have the concentrated two. They would have messed it up.
1: If Bernie Sanders was around then, he would have said no more roads, no more factories.
2: That's right.
1: Data centers today are the factories of 100-plus years ago. And we're having the same arguments. The greenies would have opposed it, so we would have been back in the 14th century. Anyway, we got to take a break, and we'll be right back. We're talking to John Carney, Breitbart Business Digest Daily, E.J. Antoni, Unleash Prosperity, Chief Economist at Heritage. I'm Kudlow. We'll talk a little Fed on the other side of the break and interest rates.
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1: This is Larry Kudlow for American Sovereign Bullion, and I want you to try this out. 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I'm Larry Kudlow, and I have a way out. 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
1: We're going to do the stock market at the top of the next hour, so I don't want to impinge on it. But stocks had a good week despite all this panic about bond yields. And I'll just say, you have a very good it's an upward sloping yield curve. And it's not massive, but I'm just looking at it. The 3-month T-bill is 4.17. And the 10-year note is 5.16, so it's 100 basis points. It's a nice upward. It's not 300 or 400 upward sloping, which might infer inflation. It's a growth thing, and it's, you know, and it's good. It's very, very healthy. So, question is, where are rates going? Where are rates going? I know it's hard to know, but we got John Carney, co-author of the Daily Breitbart Business Digest, and E.J. Antoni, Unleash Prosperity, and chief economist at Heritage. What do you think, E.J.? What, rates have gone up, okay. It's a real rate, not the inflation premium. But from here, I mean, there's two issues. One is the Fed, but the other is the market. The market may drive rates higher again because of the boom in the economy. Well, what do you think?
3: That's exactly right, Larry. And, you know, one of the things I think that represents regime change at the Fed already is the fact that the Fed this time around waited for the market. They allowed interest rates in the real economy, in other words, to rise before they followed the market. I actually think that's a good thing. The Fed shouldn't be leading the market around by the nose, trying to dictate to it what the cost of capital is. And so if the market is going to look at the real economy and say things are booming, things are picking up steam, and therefore interest rates should be higher because of the demand for investment and capital, et cetera, that's not necessarily a bad thing. But the other important thing, Larry, is the fact that Warsh has talked a lot about the fact that the Fed needs to reduce its balance sheet, right? Yeah. We need to normalize the balance sheet. And as that happens, as the Fed sells securities in the open market, that actually leaves the Fed room to eventually reduce interest rates, which is probably what's going to happen. In other words, it'll be exactly the opposite of what Powell did, where they kept rates too low for too long while adding all of these securities to the balance sheet. Warsh, I think, is going to over time slowly reverse that, and that'll be healthy for the economy.
1: Well, all right, John Carney, though, I agree about shrinking the balance sheet, the monetary base. That implies selling treasuries and selling mortgage backs, or at least letting them run off and mature and not replacing them. But John Carney, as a practical matter, if your long rate's gone up 100 basis points, what does that tell you about Fed policy?
15: I mean, it tells you that people think that it is not going to crater the economy. Remember that when the curve flattens, that tells you people are worried about growth in the future.
1: Right.
15: This actually tells you we have a pro-growth policy,
1: right.
15: And I don't think the Fed wants to get in the way of that growth. Warsh does not think growth causes inflation.
1: So maybe they just do nothing.
15: Yeah, I think that's
1: sit on their hands for a while. That's probably a good policy. When in doubt, do nothing. I like that. John Carney of Breitbart, thank you. E.J. Antoni of Heritage, thank you very much. I'm Kudlow, folks. We're going to talk about China and Iran and foreign policy, China particularly, on the other side of the break. Please stick around. I'm Kudlow.

0: celebrating 250 years of America, highlighting moments in history. Here's Jake Novak.
1: June 21st, 1900. Delegates at the Republican National Convention unanimously vote to make New York Governor Teddy Roosevelt the GOP's vice presidential nominee to run along with incumbent President William McKinley in the November election. McKinley approved the move primarily for strategic reasons. Roosevelt's popularity as a Spanish-American war hero helped to unify different factions within the Republican Party and attract the broader voter base. TR was also much more energetic than the reserved president. The choice paid off as McKinley was reelected by a larger margin than he grabbed in 1896, taking 5 more states and 21 more electoral votes. But the decision became much more impactful 15 months later, when McKinley was assassinated and Roosevelt suddenly became president. Love it or hate it, the TR presidency was momentous as he turned the U.S. into a super...
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17: So this was a week, at least partly, dominated by China and the visit of Xi Jinping, where, at least on the surface, it was very positive and symbolic and, how shall I put it, elegant. By the way, she wore a Mao suit to the state dinner. I thought, I don't know what statement he's making there. The old Mao suit. Nobody, I haven't seen one of those in so long. But anyway, respectful, symbolic. But I'm not sure what happened underneath the surface. And I'm not sure where we go from here. And we have two experts on China. I'm very grateful that they're helping out. Gordon Chang, who is a distinguished senior fellow at the Gatestone Institute. Gordon's latest book is Plan Red, China's Project to Destroy America. And Michael Pillsbury, senior advisor at American Global Strategies and senior advisor at the Heritage Foundation. So thank you, gentlemen. Gordon, let me start with you. On a lot of issues, all right, commodities, AI, Taiwan, Iran, Russia, we don't really know much. There may be some kind of trade announcement Monday by Jameson Greer. But what's your assessment? What happened in this 2 or 3 day period? What exactly happened?
18: I think that we'll never know for a long time, but I don't think much happened. We have the Chinese readout of a few hours ago, and they mentioned a reduction in $30 billion of tariffs on sensitive goods. They mentioned AI discussions will commence in November. There will be an AI communication hotline. But in terms of where this goes, we'll only know much later. But the one thing, Larry, that is not a good sign is that you had less than 2 hours for substantive communications. When you take out the translation, that's less than an hour. When you take out China's 15-minute rant on Taiwan, you have about 45 minutes. The problem here, I think, is that Xi Jinping has got problems at home, and that means he does not have the flexibility to deal meaningfully with the United States or with President Trump. And so I'm concerned that really what we had was just more talking, which will lead to more talking. And when we talk, we delay taking action.
17: Mike Pillsbury, I want to get your assessment also. And this business about Xi has problems at home is an interesting point. I mean, is Xi Jinping in a position of weakness? I know their economy's lousy. Their stock market hasn't moved in years. They don't publish a lot of economic data if they don't like it. But then again, they're Chinese. They're our adversary. They're our enemy. So what did you make of this meetings?
19: Oh, Larry, Gordon, I look at it as meeting number 8 or summit number 8 in a row, going all the way back to Mar-a-Lago. And I was looking back over my own notes on each one of these summits, what has happened. In several of the summits, especially Buenos Aires, the Chinese would ask for a postponement or a truce, and we would give it to them for, 100 days or different amounts. So it looks like on the American side, we keep making the same list of demands, and they keep basically saying no, but they don't say it in a nasty way. They say it somehow in a nice way. And so kick the can down the road, as our expression goes. the really big thing I see in terms of Xi at home is firing so many generals.
17: Yeah.
19: And it's one of two things. Either these generals are saying we can't invade Taiwan, we're too weak, we don't have the firepower, and Xi Jinping and his inner circle don't like that answer, so they fire these guys. Or there's something else going on that involves loyalty and corruption and other things. But I don't know if you've seen the new Department of War, so-called National Defense Strategy.
17: Yes.
19: The Pentagon has now restored relations with the PLA. For 18 months, talks have been going on. Exchange programs have been held. But as this is happening, the Department of War Defense Strategy points out, and I heard Marco Rubio say this a couple of days ago, China under Xi has engaged in the largest military buildup in history.
17: Right.
19: And then the document says China can do more. They can spend even more on continuing their military buildup. And various public estimates have been that our guess was a couple hundred nuclear weapons. They always said, we believe in Confucius. You know, we don't want very many nuclear weapons like you and the Russians. Now they're approaching 1,000 nuclear weapons.
17: Right.
19: They seem to be targeted on us, Larry. These are ICBMs they're building.
17: Yeah.
19: So
17: yeah.
19: On the surface, no progress in making them stop subsidies, you know, making them stop stealing our intellectual property, treating American companies, what they're supposed to do is treat American companies as fairly as Chinese companies. They don't do that.
17: They don't. Get-
19: so no progress in 8 summits, but at the same time, this really massive military buildup,
17: right,
19: which the DOD, the DO war document seems to say pretty clearly, its buildup is focused on America.
17: Right. So let me
19: give you some good news and bad news, both.
17: Let me continue. This is important, too. This nuclear buildup is very important. Now, they're still behind this, but you're right. They're getting to 1,000 missiles, and they're aimed at us. And the Liberation Army buildup is very important also. You know, Gordon Chang, I was at the Buenos Aires meeting. I was on the U.S. team. I actually had the Sherpa for that meeting. Basically a G20 meeting, but the whole thing was around Trump and Xi. And so we had pull asides, Lighthizer and Mnuchin and myself had pull asides with their people. And we were hammering out a trade deal, which became, in a month in Washington, Liu Ha signed this on behalf of Xi Jinping, the so-called Phase One trade deal, which they never implemented. And what Mike Pillsbury was saying is exactly right. They did not. They would not let American companies run American companies. They insisted on a majority on the board, right? So then you got to put your blueprint on the table. They'd look at it and then reverse engineer and steal the technology. All that's still going on. And these commodity deals, I don't know, rare earths is something different in the last year, but these Wilbur Ross and I had the commodity thing, and they never lived up to it. So I don't know. But Gordon, here's another. Let me go away from the trade thing for a second. The newspapers, the media was full of, stories that China is still aiding Iran. And let me add Russia. But for the moment, I'm just focusing on Iran. But I think there's truth to that in terms of perhaps intelligence. But Iran's not selling any oil because of the blockade. And the Treasury Department tells me, at least, there's probably some slippage, but the major Chinese banks are, in fact, upholding the trade sanctions on Iran. So I'm not saying they're pulling away from there, but they're not. I don't know. Are they doing much? Who's right here?
19: Well, first of all, Kepler announced in August
18: that this year China was receiving 1.2 million barrels of Iranian oil a day, which was only slightly less than what they were receiving last year during the same period. So the blockade was not nearly as effective as we thought it was. But what's really troubling is China providing the targeting data to Iran, because that almost certainly resulted in the deaths of six Americans on March 1 in Kuwait. And we have Wall Street Journal reporting that the targeting data was responsible for the deaths of three more American service members on July 17th, this time in Jordan. Also, we know from Wall Street Journal reporting this week, that there were 1,300 shipments of dual-use items from January to June. And clearly, we have got China supporting this. Now, Trump can turn this around. He has the power to do it. But so far, he has prioritized good relations with Beijing over winning in Iran. And so what we really need to do, I think, is to have a change in American policy. Now, President Trump has some great symbolism during the summit, the flyovers, the presentation of the bald eagle statue, and also the trip to the National Archives to see our foundational documents. But that is only going to work if the Chinese fear President Trump. And right now, we can see with their support of Iran, they do not.
17: All right, let's take a break. You two are pretty close on the same page. Very, very interesting. Gordon Chang is Senior Fellow at Gatestone Institute. 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I'm Kudlow. We'll be right back.
0: Larry Kudlow.
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21: Vitamin C is the skin's secret superhero. According to a study by Polar Car and Visors published in Nutrients, your skin holds surprisingly high levels of vitamin C, and it puts that vitamin to work, fueling collagen production and fighting off UV damage. The good news, just eating more fruits and veggies may do more for youthful, resilient skin than pricey serums ever could. So stock up on fruits and veggies high in vitamin C, such as guava, kiwi, citrus fruit, bell peppers, and broccoli, to name a few. While Cornell Medicine says grandparents may be one of the most overlooked resources in today's child mental health crisis, drawing on decades of clinical experience and child development research, Dr. Kenneth Barris says supportive relationship with grandparents can help children feel heard, build resilience, reduce loneliness, and strengthen emotional well-being. I'm Yana Derulis for the Worldwide News Network.
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17: And we're talking about China and the visit of Xi Jinping with President Trump and so forth. We have two of the best of the best, truly. Gordon Chang, distinguished senior fellow at Gatestone Institute. Gordon's latest book is Plan Red, China's Project to Destroy America. And Michael Pillsbury, senior advisor at American Global Strategies and senior advisor at the Heritage Foundation. Mike Pillsbury, did anybody move on Taiwan? I'm very big on Taiwan. I mean, I don't have the expertise that you do or Gordon does, but we cannot lose Taiwan for political reasons or geopolitical reasons, for economic reasons. I mean, Taiwan Semiconductor, the whole island is a hotbed. I mean, you look at the stock market, China's flat as a pancake, and the Taiwan index is up 65% year to date because of the boom in AI and, related chips and so forth. So we didn't hear much about the Taiwan story.
1: Larry, that's because there's a school of thought, and I'm sort of in it, but sort of not. There's a school of thought that says the best thing we can do about Taiwan with Xi Jinping is not talk about it. Mm. The Chinese side wants to talk about it. They want to say, you have to oppose Taiwan independence. President Trump apparently in May was given such a lecture, and it was handed out in the Xinhua press at the same time, and he did not reply. Later on the plane, he talked about why go 9,000 miles to have a third war. So he's shaken up Taiwan. Maybe they'll spend more on their own defense because of his efforts. But we don't really know. And there's a really brilliant piece of reporting from the Wall Street Journal about 3 or 4 days ago. I don't know if you saw it. It was a full page and a half on what China is trying to do on Taiwan,
17: yeah,
1: psychologically and legally to get the old KMT party back. Mm. Have this tall 56-year-old girl, woman, take over Taiwan in the election in 2028. Mm. So they're kind of pushing that. Why fight over Taiwan when we can have the opposition party take power? And when this happened before, frankly, that opposition party, the KMT, they turned down a lot of American weapon systems that they had signed contracts to buy. So the Taiwan situation, as you indicate, is very complicated, and we need a strategy by which we can accept what Mike Pompeo did. He flew to Taiwan and said, we must immediately recognize Taiwan diplomatically,
17: right,
1: as a country,
17: right,
1: which we don't do.
17: That's my view.
1: The government on Taiwan did not accept. They didn't say, thank you, Mike Pompeo, you're a great American. They acted embarrassed, like they knew a poke in the eye like that is a cause of war. Mm. So we don't have clarity on our Taiwan strategy. In particular, who does Taiwan belong to? Is it part of China? Is it waiting for a UN referendum to be held? That's one point of view. Mm. Or something entirely different. And that's one of the biggest issues for the Chinese, because they use the word hollow out, Larry. We've been hollowing out the one China policy. It means putting troops on Taiwan, doing things that we promised over the decades we would never do. That lack of clarity, that's not a good approach from our side.
17: Gordon Chang, I was reading some of the stuff that Mike Pillsbury referred to, and one of the scenarios here is China takes over and turns Taiwan into Hong Kong. Well, the Hong Kong story is such a sad story, because we lost democracy. And that's what they want with Taiwan. And then, again, strategically, I remember when Pompeo did that. And I think I favor that. I'm not the expert, but my gut favors that. We need them. You know, there's shipping lanes. There's democracy. There's the economics of the semiconductor business and whatnot. I mean, it's all kinds of things going on. But if you give China Taiwan, I mean, I just think that's demoralizing, Gordon.
18: Yes, because Taiwan has become the test of American credibility and resolve, not just in the region, but around the world, especially after President Biden's withdrawal from Afghanistan, which was catastrophic. Taiwan has become important in that regard by itself. But, of course, as you mentioned, the semiconductors, or Michael mentioned the semiconductors, TSMC, yeah. One Taiwanese company, makes 92% of the world's most sophisticated semiconductors. The other 8% are made in South Korea, which has a government which is moving in Beijing's orbit. We cannot afford to lose 100% of the world's semiconductor manufacturing capacity for the best semiconductors in one go. So really, right now, we have a critical need to defend Taiwan. Right now, the Chinese military is not able to launch an invasion of the main island of Taiwan. And just to give you some example of how bad these purges are, the Communist Party Central

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1: It greenlighted an $11 billion arms package just a few months ago before the May summit. That was the largest American arms package to Taiwan in history. But they need the $14 billion one, especially because it includes items which are particularly critical to Taiwan's defense.
2: Mike Pillsbury, I have less than a minute. We didn't cover AI. You guys are fabulous, right? By the way, the whole half hour. I mean, AI, but I think we're beating China. China, all they do is try to steal our technologies. We're going to keep beating China. I think Trump is totally on the right side. No global this, no global that. We're all off. Just keep running, and China's going to fall further and further behind, Michael.
3: Well, the reason Scott Bessent was very happy Sunday is the idea of a notification mechanism or some sort of 24/7 fully staffed line in case, as has happened only a few times, in the U.S., we don't know if it's happening in China or not. But if artificial intelligence gets out of human control, we need to be able to talk to the Chinese about it before an accident happens.
2: I'm okay with that. A little hotline. Stop the robots from invading. You guys are wonderful. Absolutely wonderful. Gordon Chang, Gatestone Institute, Mike Pillsbury, American Global Strategies, Heritage Foundation. Thank you ever so much. Folks, I'm Kudlow, and we're going to take a break, and then on the other side, we're going to go to the stock market. Lots to talk about. Stay with us, please.

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0: still dangerous. I'm Paul Stevens, Fox News. That nor'easter barreling through the East Coast has turned deadly. One man killed by a falling tree in Brooklyn, New York, and a swimmer missing off of Long Island. Fox Weather's Caroline Elliott is on Long Island with more.
1: So it is another windy day here on Long Beach, and we know that wind will continue to be a problem all throughout the day. We know in the last hour that wind advisory was upgraded to a high wind warning. And we're also talking with Nassau County Emergency Management, who told us that also flooding could be a risk later today. That advisory is in effect until 6 o'clock tonight. So that will continue to be something we're monitoring all throughout the day.
0: Meantime, Fox Weather's Katie Byrne is in Ocean City, New Jersey, with a report from there.
2: We've got the bay just a few blocks away, but water is coming from there, and it's submerging roads completely. People who live in these homes are telling me this is the worst flooding they have seen since Sandy, and some of them even think that it's actually sticking around a little bit longer than it did with that storm. But how deep this water gets, you can imagine. People aren't really leaving these homes at this point. I saw a lot of neighbors on their porches talking to each other from their porches yesterday. Amazingly here, most people have power, so they're able to kind of pump

0: hunker down and ride this out from inside, but some people are still trying to get out.
1: And we have word now there are 4 American tourists among 6 people killed after an explosion leveled a building Friday in Athens, Greece. The 2 American couples were staying in the building in the historic district right near the Acropolis. The blast also injuring 2 people in a neighboring building and sending debris flying as far as 3 blocks away. The mayor of Athens says at this point a major gas leak is thought to be the cause, but a full investigation is underway. 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
5: Sunny start to our day, but increasing cloud cover later on this afternoon and evening. We should keep things dry, and temperatures will be about as warm as yesterday, with highs in the mid to upper 70s. For the KKTV 11 Alert Weather, I'm meteorologist Kevin Bloomberg.
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7: Almost everybody says some version of this to me, like, we're fine as long as I don't live too long. And it's usually said with a laugh. So today, let's find out if that's true. 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I'm Barbara Switek, and I'm glad you're spending part of your day with me. So let me start with a sentence that I hear more than almost any other. We're fine as long as I don't live too long. And it's usually said with a laugh. Sometimes it's the husband who says it. Sometimes it's the wife. But somebody says it, everybody smiles, and we move along to the next thing. Now, think about what actually happened here. Somebody just told me they have no idea how long their money has to last. And then we both laughed, and we moved on. There's a cousin to that sentence, and you may be the one in your house who says this version. Nobody in my family has made it past 80. I hear that one a great deal, usually from a man. And usually said in a way that sounds like it settles something. And sometimes it comes the other way around. My mother is 94, so I'll probably be here a long time. Same idea, just the other direction. And it has the same problem. And I understand why people say it. Your family history is real information, and I'm not going to tell you it doesn't mean anything, but listen to what you're doing with it. You're using it as a plan. Family history matters, and I'm not going to tell you that it doesn't, but I wouldn't build a retirement plan around the age of your parents or grandparents. Medicine has changed, and you simply don't know whether your experience is going to be the same as theirs. Now, I'm not your doctor, and I'm not promising you anything in either direction. I just ask, maybe you think about this. Have you ever brought it up with your own doctor? asked him straight out what he thinks, given what he knows about you. It's a reasonable thing to ask at a physical. Write it on a list that you bring in with you. And most haven't. They've decided the answer on their own using somebody else's life. And then they build a retirement around it. Now, I'd like to give you two numbers today. Just the two. And then I'm done with numbers. They come from Social Security. Their period life table. The 2023 table. The one that uses this year's trustees report. That's about as straightforward a source as you can get. And this isn't a sales piece, it's the government's own data on how long people live. The first one, a man who's 65 today lives on average about another 18 years. So that puts him right around 83. A woman who's 65 lives on average about another 21. So that's 86. And you hear that and you think, well, all right, 83, 86, about what I figured. And then they go plan to be about there. About 86 is an average. Some people won't make it that long, and a whole lot of people are going to live longer. The problem is you don't know which one you're going to be. Not me, not your doctor, not the fellow who put the table together, which is why I'd rather plan for the longer answer than the shorter one. The second number is the one I'd like you to carry around after today. Of the men who reach 65, roughly 1 in 4 will see age 90. Of the women, roughly 1 in 3. 1 in 3. That's not the same rare event. We're not talking about the one person who makes the newspaper because she turned 100. That is a room with 3 women in it. And I'll tell you something else about those 2 figures. They are conservative. That table takes the death rates from a single year and holds them still. It doesn't assume medicine improves one bit between now and then. If it does, and it generally has, the real numbers run higher than what I just read you. When I say 1 in 3 out loud, I get the same answer back more often than any other. Well, I wouldn't want to live that long anyway. And I know that's an honest thing to say. I've heard it from people I think the world of. But nobody is asking whether you want it. It happens to people who didn't want it too. It happens to plenty of the women who are 92 right now, and I doubt they put it on a list. Whether you want to live to 90 isn't really the point. You don't get to pick the number. And I don't want your retirement depending on you guessing and having everything be right about it. Now, while you're thinking about that 1 in 3 number, let me tell you about something I'd like you to have. And it's my book, Retire Financially Fit. I'll send you to chapter 5 on this one. This is where I write about outliving your money and what it takes to build a plan that holds up over a long life instead of an average one. So after the show today, I want you to go to retirefinanciallyfit.com and ask them to send you a copy. It's complimentary and we'll even pay the postage. But I don't want you to go anywhere right now because I want to ask you something and it only takes about 10 seconds. Before I do, I don't want anybody thinking I'm scolding them for not knowing any of this. In a lifetime of paperwork about your money, you've been asked 2 questions over and over. How much have you saved? And when do you want to retire? But there's a 3rd question that most people haven't been asked, and that's how many years does this have to cover? So you have a number for what you've saved, and most of you could say it right now without looking it up. And you have no number at all for how long it has to last. Nobody handed you one. It isn't printed anywhere. So I'll tell you what I think. Not what the tables think, what I think after sitting with people about this for a very long time. And you may disagree with me, but I just want it to be a decision that you've actually made. A lot of people are planning to about 85. Without ever deciding to. And that's the number I'd most want to look at because it never got written down. If somebody has run projections for you, it's in there somewhere. Ask what it is. It doesn't get argued about. It doesn't show up on the page, but every other number in that plan is going to depend on it. Now, this is the part that I'd really like you to think about. Being wrong about this costs you very different amounts depending on which way you're wrong. Say you planned for 95 and you pass away at 82. You were more careful than you needed to be. Your children got more than you meant them to get. That's it. That's the whole cost of being wrong that direction. Your kids may simply end up inheriting more than you planned. Now, turn it around. Say you planned for 83 and you're sitting there at 91. At 91, you have far fewer options than you did at 65. You can't go back to work. You can't wait out a bad market because you may not have the time to wait for it to come back. And whatever you decide has to be decided quickly because the bills don't pause while you think about it. And you can't cut much. By then, a lot of the spending is help. Somebody coming to the house a few days a week. That's usually the part you can't do without. At 65, you had time to fix this. At 91, you don't. That's really the whole difference. And it's why I'd rather we look at it now than have somebody look at it for you later. All right. One question, and then I'll let you get back to your drive. Picture yourself at 92. Not 80, but 92. And take your time with this, and I'm going to wait. Where are you living? Who's helping you? And what is that help costing? And where is the money coming from after you've been retired for 27 years? I know that's an unpleasant thing to sit with on a Saturday drive, but I want you to think about this anyway. And if you're married, ask your spouse the same three questions when you get home, not as a test, just to hear the answers. I'd bet the two of you have different pictures, because most couples do, and most have never compared them. A lot of people, they can't picture it at all, and not because they're avoiding it. They just never have been asked to. And if you can't picture 92, I'd want to know whether your plan goes that far. That's a question you can actually get answered. Somebody can tell you what age it runs to. So ask them. There's one more thing worth pulling apart because people run these two together and they're not the same question. How long will I live is one question. How long does the money have to work is a different one. And it's the longer of the two, because the money has to keep doing its job through the years when you're not the one minding it. So here's the question. Does what you've got need somebody watching it every year to work? And if it does, I'd want to know what happens if there comes a time when you can't give it that attention. That's worth knowing now rather than finding out later. Now, I want to be fair, because there's a version of this hour that I'm not going to give you. I'm not going to tell you that you need more money. I have no idea whether you do. And plenty of you listening right now, you have enough. Some of you have considerably more than enough. What I want to know is something else entirely. And that's whether anybody has ever run it out to 95 and shown you what that looks like. Not told you you'd be fine, but show you on paper with your own numbers. And if somebody has, that's awesome. That's what I'd want for you. But if nobody has, then what you've got is somebody's opinion. And it may be a very good opinion, but it's still an opinion. And there's one more piece to all of this that changes the whole thing. It's the biggest one. It isn't your number. And I'm going to come back to that before the hour is out because it deserves more room than I can give it in this next minute. So if you take one sentence out of today, let it be this one. You don't get to know how long this has to last, which is exactly why it can't be a guess. So let me ask you something that you almost certainly can't answer from where you're sitting right now. At what age does your plan run out? Not whether it does, what age? And if you don't have a number for that, you are in very good company. Hardly anybody does, and you can't get it off the radio. I'd be making it up and you'd be planning around something I made up. If you don't know the answer, that's worth finding out. And the first step is a discovery call. We'll talk about where you are today, what concerns prompted this call, and what you're trying to accomplish and whether I can even help you. And if it makes sense to continue, then we'll talk about the next step. 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And please do it this week while 92 is still on your mind. 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
7: 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Now, before the break, I gave you two numbers. One in four men who reach 65 will see age 90, and one in three women. And I told you that when people hear that, they almost never change anything. What they do instead is they decide to be careful. And you may have already done it, sitting right there in the car. Something in you went, well, we'd better watch it a little closer. And that felt like a responsible reaction. It felt like doing something. But I want to talk about that for a few minutes, because being careful may be the most common retirement plan there is, and it gets adopted without anybody deciding to. And here's the problem that I have with simply being careful. There's no number attached to being careful. You can't tell me how careful. You can't tell me for how long, and you can't tell me what it's supposed to accomplish. Ask somebody how much they're saving, and they can give you a number. Ask how careful they're being, and there's no way to measure it. So there's no way to know whether it worked, and no way to know when you can stop. And the second trouble is bigger, and it's the one that I'd really like you to hear. And here's what I've noticed. Careful often gets aimed at the wrong things. Think about where you actually started cutting back. It goes to the restaurant. It goes to the trip you push back a year. It goes to what you spend on your grandchildren at Christmas. It goes to the things you can see yourself deciding. Those are the things you can see and control. You make the decisions right there, and you know exactly what it costs. And there's a reason people land on those and not other ones, and it isn't laziness. The small ones you can change your mind about. Skip dinner out this month, go next month. The big ones you generally can't. Once you've filed for your Social Security, that's largely done. Once a tax year is closed, it's closed. But it's the small ones that get all the attention. Ask yourself which of the two lists you actually spent time on this year. Not worried about, but spent time on. And then ask which list has the bigger dollars on it. And it isn't the one that you spent the time on. And I understand why. Those are the ones that come with a price tag at a moment where you decide. The bigger decisions don't show up that way. Nobody hands you a bill and tells you it's time to decide. And I'd guess a few of you will drive across town to the other grocery store because chicken is a dollar less a pound. And I'm not making fun of it. I do it too. There's some satisfaction in that. But some of those same folks have a statement sitting on the counter unopened, with 40 years of savings sitting inside that account. So look at what careful never touches. It doesn't touch how that money is invested for a job that has to run 30 years. It doesn't touch what the taxes are going to be on the way out. It doesn't touch when Social Security starts, which for a married couple is one of the largest decisions either of you will ever make, and it's generally permanent. And it doesn't touch what happens to the income when one of you is gone. And it doesn't touch the order things come out, which account you draw from first and second, and what that does to the last one. Now, I'm not going to work through any of those on the radio. I wouldn't want to. I don't know your situation, and anybody who could give you an answer to those from here It just isn't being honest with you. But I would like you to notice whether you can answer them all. Can you say out loud which account your money comes out of first? Do you know whether that was chosen or whether it was just where somebody set it up years ago? If the answer is, well, I'm really not sure, that's exactly why I'm asking. Not one of those feels like a decision, and that's the whole problem. They don't arrive at a counter. So the $80 dinner gets the scrutiny, and the $80,000 decision doesn't get looked at once. And I'd like to be really clear about something, because I'm not knocking anybody's advisor here, but most of the people I run across in this business are good at what they do. The question was never whether they're good at their job. It's whether anybody has ever asked to look at all of those pieces at the same time against a life that may run 30 more years. And very often, nobody has been responsible for looking at the whole picture together. Now, if you have a retirement projection that's sitting in a drawer somewhere, there are two things on it that are worth going through and looking at. Neither one of them is the rate of return. That's the one everybody argues about. It's two other numbers, and most folks have never looked at either. And I'll tell you what they are in a moment. Before I do that, let me offer you something. It's my book, Retire Financially Fit. And chapter 6 is the one that I want you to turn to. 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So after the show, I want you to call 800-883-1518 and ask them to send you a copy. It's complimentary and will even pay the postage. Or you can go to retirefinanciallyfit.com and you can order it there as well. But right now, I want you to stay with me because I still owe you those two numbers. The first one is the age it runs to. A projection stops somewhere. Whatever it says, the numbers on that page are only figured up to wherever it stops. That doesn't mean something goes wrong after that age. It simply means that the projection didn't calculate beyond it. So go look at yours. What's the last age that's on it? And it's usually on the first page or the last one, and it may be small. If you can't find it, that's a fine thing to call and ask about. If you're driving, I want you to do this when you get home. Get it out of the drawer. Some of them run to 90 or past it, and if yours does, good. Some stop at a good deal earlier. They're not all the same, and I haven't seen yours, so I want you to go look. Now, the second number is the inflation that they used. It's on there somewhere. Sometimes it's in small print at the bottom, and it makes an enormous difference over 30 years. Some projections assume your spending holds steady. Some raise it every year. Those two produce very different answers from the same money. Don't assume which one you've got. You need to look. 3% and 1% are both defensible assumptions, and over 30 years, they give you very different answers. And if you can't find it anywhere on the page, well, that's an answer too. You need to call whoever gave it to you and ask what they used. Write the number down when they tell you, so you'll want to know it the next time somebody shows you a projection. Let me put a number on why that matters. Say you need $5,000 a month, and that's comfortable for you today. Now, let's say inflation runs 3% a year for 25 years. That's an assumption, and I'm telling you, it's an assumption. Some years it's been less, and you've seen years it was a great deal more. At 3%, that same $5,000 buys you a little under $2,500 worth of what it buys today. Same monthly check, but it buys about half as much. And nothing went wrong in that example. No crash, no emergency, no mistake by anybody. Just 25 years of inflation doing what inflation does. So a plan that hands you the same amount every year isn't holding steady. It's shrinking. It's shrinking slowly enough that you don't feel it in any particular year. And you may not be able to say what changed because nothing did. Now somebody listening is thinking, well, we just adjust as we go. We always have. And I believe you. Most of the people I talk with have adjusted their way through 40 years of life and done a fine job about it. But adjusting takes two things. It takes somewhere to adjust from, and it takes time to do it in. At 68, you have both. You can work a little or move something or wait a couple of years on a decision. Those are real options, and they work. At 88, you may have far fewer options, and some of them may not be yours to choose. So when we say we'll adjust as we go, what we generally mean is we'll adjust while we still can. And the trouble is that the shortfall doesn't show up while you still can. It shows up later. That's the nature of the thing. And your spending can change as you get older, because the spending in a long life is not one straight line. It moves. The travel generally comes down. The restaurants come down. And at some point, the second car goes. And that's real money. But help can go up. And help is the expensive one. Somebody to clean, somebody to drive you, somebody in the house a few hours a day, and then more hours than that. Health costs can go up right along with all of this. So spending doesn't necessarily keep falling. And for a lot of people, it comes down for a while and then it rises again later. And the later part is the part that's hard to cut. Over 30 years can add up to real money. Now, put the two together, because this is the part that matters. If your projection stops too early, and it also assumes your spending stays flat, those two assumptions work against you in the same direction. Neither one cancels the other out. The flat line can understate what the later years cost, and an early ending age leaves those years off the page altogether. So the most expensive years may be the ones that were never figured. And the years that are included may not reflect what things will actually cost. That's how a plan can look healthy and still not be built for a long life. Not because anybody was careless with it, but because of two lines that never got questioned. So let me come back around to careful. You decided to be careful. You may have given something up to do it, a trip, something for the grandkids, something you could have enjoyed. And I'd ask you plainly, what did you get for it? You don't know whether you gave up enough. You don't know whether you gave up more than you needed to. And there's no way to find out, because you were never given a number to measure it against. And I'd rather you were careful about one specific thing for one specific reason with a number attached to it. That usually costs less than being careful about everything. And you'd know when you could stop, which right now you don't. If you've got one of those projections in a drawer, go find the last age on it. And if you can't tell where it stops, or you're realizing you never really looked at the assumptions behind it, that's worth finding out. And the first step is a discovery call. 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Now, back in the first segment, I told you there was one more piece to all of this, the biggest one. I said the number that matters isn't yours. 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
7: 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Before the break, I told you the number that matters may not be yours, And let me explain what I mean. So here it is. If there are two of you, your own life expectancy isn't really the number that I'm most interested in. And I know that sounds a little strange, really, to say that after I spent 20 minutes on those tables a little bit earlier. But here's why. Think about this for a second. The money doesn't stop working when one of you is gone. It keeps right on working for the other one. So the plan can't be built around just one life. It has to account for whichever one of you lives longer. And that changes the math considerably. I told you 1 in 4 men who reach 65 will see 90. 1 in 3 women. Now put 2 people in the same house. The chance that at least one of you gets there is meaningfully higher than the chance of either of you alone. When there are 2 of you, the odds that one of you lives that long go up. For a great many couples listening right now, it's better than a coin flip that somebody in your house sees 90. A lot of husbands assume they'll go first, and statistically, that may well happen. And I'm not going to tell a man he's wrong about that. But then I want to know, what does her retirement look like after you're gone? What's the income? Where does it come from? Is it enough? And that's a question many couples have never actually worked through together. And it's a fair question to ask whether you're both sitting there to answer it. I'd rather the two of you work it out over coffee than have one of you work it out alone later on. The problem is when the plan gets built around the shorter of the two lives. The one who lives longer is the one who has to live with that mistake. Is that true in your house? You'll know. And I'd say the same thing the other direction, because it isn't always the husband. I've talked with plenty of wives who assumed the finances were something he handled and that it all would work itself out. It doesn't work that way in either direction. And I want to be careful about what I'm saying and what I'm not. I'm not talking about what happens financially when somebody dies. That's a whole hour of its own, and we've spent one on it already. I'm talking about something narrower, and I think more overlooked. How many years does this money have to do its job? And the honest answer for most married couples is longer than either of you have ever pictured on your own. This is how people actually run it in their heads. He thinks about his number. She thinks about hers. Neither of them has ever thought about the household's number, which is the one that ends up mattering. And the two haven't been put side by side and looked at together. What has to be true in the year one of you turns 94? Now, if you're on your own listening to this, this still matters to you. In some ways, it may matter even more because you don't have the second person. And a lot of what quietly holds a long life together in a marriage is that there are two of you, two people watching the mail, two people noticing when something's not right. One of you drives at night, the other one does the taxes. When there's only one, all of that has to come from somewhere else, and most of it has to be arranged in advance. And I'm not saying really any of this to sound bleak. It simply needs to be part of the planning, but it does need somebody to have thought about it. Now, I said in the first segment that most people haven't been asked how long this has to last. The household version of that question gets asked even less. So if you're married, check this. Make sure both of your lives are actually being figured, not one age in one box. Ask whoever put your numbers together whether the plan runs on both of you and how long it runs for each. That's a fair question, and it should have a straight answer. Write down what they tell you. And if the answer is that it runs on one of you, ask what it looks like run on the other one. You may get 2 very different pages back. That difference is the thing to look at and ask what age each one runs to, because they may not run to the same age. If one page stops at 88 and the other at 94, those are 2 different plans. Before I go on to what any of this actually takes, let me put my book in your hands. 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And for a reason I'll get to here in just a moment. 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It's complimentary and we'll pay the postage. Now, I don't want you to go anywhere right now. You can do that after the show. Okay, what does it actually take for the money to work for 30 years? And I'm going to give you the shape of it, not a recommendation for your specific situation. I can't do that over the radio here. I've never seen your situation, and so I'm not going to pretend that I have. But there are a few things that I want to be true, and you can hold your own picture up against them. So the first one, some part of the income has to be the kind that doesn't stop. Now, the kind that lasts a long time, the kind that doesn't stop. Those aren't the same thing. Savings can last a long time, but they still have a limit. Income that continues for life works very differently when you're in your 90s. For most people, the biggest piece of that is Social Security, which is why when you start it is a bigger decision than people treat it as. It keeps coming as long as you're here, and it goes up as things get more expensive. And for a married couple, there's a second piece. When one of you is gone, one of the two checks stops. Which one stops and which one keeps coming? That depends a great deal on decisions that you made earlier on. And I'm not going to work that out on the radio either, because it depends on your ages, your work records, and your situation. But know that it's a decision and not a formality. Second, whatever's left has to be invested for a job that's 30 years long. And I'd say this as plainly as I can. When people get nervous about the stock market, some move everything to the safest thing that they can find and call that protecting themselves. And I understand the impulse. I just want them to see what the costs across 30 years, because being too conservative can create its own risk over a 30-year retirement, especially if your money doesn't keep up with inflation. The risk of losing money in a year is real. The risk of your money not keeping up for three decades is also real. You can't eliminate every risk. The goal is to understand which risk you're taking and manage them deliberately. And that's a real decision that ought to be made on purpose. And this is the one from the first segment. If you stopped paying attention to your money for 3 years, what would happen to it? Some people can answer that and the answer is fine. Some can answer it and the answer isn't. Would the bills get paid? Would anything need a decision that nobody was there to make? And if you've never thought about it, that's the one I'd start with, because whatever you've built has to keep working through years when you're not the one watching it. Now, here's the part that people don't particularly like talking about. To find any of this out, you have to run the numbers far enough out to account for a longer life, which means saying out loud in front of the person you married that one of you is going to be here without the other one. And that's not an easy conversation, and I understand that. I've watched people put it off for years. So here's the question I want the two of you to answer. If one of us is gone, what happens to the other one's income? Not roughly, what happens to it? Which checks stop? Which ones keep coming? And what the number is at the end of all of this? The pension is worth asking about specifically. Some keep paying a survivor and some stop the day the retiree does. And that was chosen years ago on a form. Write down your best estimate if you need to. It doesn't have to be exact to the dollar. But if neither of you can get within a few hundred dollars of it, that's worth knowing. And then the second one, does the person who's left know where everything is and who to call? Not in general terms, the accounts, the passwords, the name of a person who picks up the phone, and where the documents are. Not that they exist, where they physically are, in what drawer, in what building. If the answer is a filing cabinet somewhere in the basement, go stand in front of it together this weekend and open the drawer. That's it. Those are the two. You can do both of them this week. Neither one takes an appointment and neither one costs a penny. Neither one asks you to decide anything today. They simply tell you whether the two of you know the answers. And I'm going to tell you why I think about it this way. My dad was an organized man. He handled things. He didn't leave loose ends for anybody. And that was true of him long before there was any reason for it to matter. He got his affairs in order, the documents, the paperwork, all of it. And then he got sick and then he was gone. And my mother is still here. She's on her own. but she lives in her own home. She still drives. She has not had to ask any of us for any money. That was set up a long time ago by Dad. And I don't believe he was planning for this many years. I think he was just being who he was. He was someone who took care of things and he made sure that they were in order. It has to hold up a lot longer than I suspect either of them figured on. And it has. So back where we started, you don't get to know how long this has to last. If there are two of you, you don't even know whose life we're talking about, which is exactly why it can't be a guess. So let me tell you what I'd like you to find out, and you can't find it out from the radio. Not how long you'll live, because nobody can tell you that, but whether your money holds up if one of you is here at 94. And if you don't know that, neither of us knows whether the plan works. And if you don't know the answer to that, maybe we should talk. The first step is a discovery call. 800-883-1518. 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
7: 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Give me your first name and the town you're in, and if we read yours on the air, we'll send you something for your trouble. Now, I spent three segments today asking you to picture yourself at 92, and not one of these letters is about that. You write me about whatever is actually on your mind, and it's almost never what I had planned to talk about. And there are seven today that I'd like to get to, and I've been thinking about the last one really all week, and so I'm going to save that one for last. Now, the first one is from Lyle in Colorado Springs. Lyle writes, "My CD came due, and the new rate is about half what I was getting. The girl at the bank says they have something that pays a lot more, and I told her I'll think about it." Well, Lyle, you did exactly the right thing by saying you'd think about it. I think taking your time before you decide is exactly the right thing to do. Now, I'm not telling you what she's offering is bad because I don't know what it is. It might be perfectly fine, but I would not sign anything while you're sitting there at the bank. Whatever it is, Ask her for the name of it and ask her to put it in writing, how long your money is committed for, what it costs you to get it back early. Those are two answers will tell you almost everything. Take the paper home before you decide anything. And if she won't put it on paper, well, then that's your answer right there. Because a lot of what pays more than a CD right now pays more for a reason. Usually it's that you've agreed to leave it alone for a good while, and there's a real cost if you don't. That may be fine, but it depends on whether you need that money in the next few years. And I don't know that from what you put in your letter. And Lyle, one more thing. Find out how she gets paid on this. And that's a fair question to ask anybody, including me. Anyone you're doing business with should be able to answer that clearly. One more. Ask her whether the rate she's quoting you is for the whole term or just for the first year. Those are two very different products, and they can be described with a lot of the same words. Okay, let's go to Norma in Rockrimmon. Norma writes, our will was done in 1998. Since then, one of our children has divorced, our name executor has passed away, and we have grandchildren who weren't born yet. My husband says it's fine because it says what we want. Well, Norma, I'd say your husband is half right. But with a document that old, I wouldn't assume. You know, it's still doing everything that you want it to do. It probably does still say what you wanted in 1998. But you just listed three things that have changed, and every one of them touches that document. Your executor died. There's been a divorce in the family, and you have grandchildren who weren't born when it was written. Now, I'm not the attorney, and whether any of that is actually a problem would depend entirely on how your documents were written. I can't tell you from right here. I wouldn't even try. But those three things together are more than enough reason for me to want somebody to actually read that document and tell you where it stands. 27 years is a long time. Take a look at what else in your life is still the same way it was in 1998. Norma, I'd have someone review it. It touches a lot of different areas, and I'd bring your husband. He's the one who thinks it's fine, so he's the one who ought to hear what's actually in it. And if you'd like some estate planning advice and some estate planning documents, we certainly can get you started here. Just give us a call, 800-883-1518. All right, we have Bernard in Widefield, and he writes, I worked at the same company 31 years. About 60% of my 401k is in their stock. Everybody there says, never sell it. I'm 66 and I'm retiring in the spring. Well, Bernard, 60%, it's a lot. And I'd want somebody looking at all of that with you and soon, because you've got a window here that closes. But I'm not going to tell you to sell it, and I'll tell you why. There are special tax rules that can apply to company stock inside a retirement plan when you leave. For some people, they may matter a great deal, and for others, they make no difference at all. Whether they'd help you depends on numbers I don't have and on rules that have changed before and can change again, so I'm not your accountant. What I will say is this, do not move that money until somebody who understands the rules has looked at it, because the order you do things can matter and some of it can't be undone. And on everybody, they're saying never sell it. I understand their loyalty and I actually admire it. You gave that place 31 years, but your paycheck came from that company and your retirement account came from that company for all of those years. Both your paycheck and a large part of your retirement savings depend on the same company. Now that the paycheck has stopped, the question is just whether you still want the rest of it riding on one company. And that's a fair thing to ask. And it's not being disloyal. And Bernard, find out before you retire whether that stock has to move when you leave or whether it can stay put for a while. Some plans let you take your time and some don't. That answer alone may decide what's available to you. Three letters to go. Let me hand you something first, though. It's my book, Retire Financially Fit, and it covers a good deal of what we worked through today and a fair amount that we even didn't get to. So after the show, go to retirefinanciallyfit.com and ask for your copy. It's complimentary. We'll even pay the postage. All right, let's go to Hazel. She's in Old Colorado City. Hazel writes, my dentist says I need implants. $9,000. I always assumed Medicare would cover something like that. It doesn't. Hazel, no, it generally doesn't. You're far from the only person who found that out the expensive way. Original Medicare wasn't billed to cover routine dental work. That surprises almost everybody, and it's one of the biggest gaps people walk into. Some Medicare Advantage plans do include a dental benefit, but those benefits generally have an annual cap. And with a $9,000 dental bill, you can reach that limit pretty quickly. If you're on one of those plans, call them and ask exactly what yours covers and what the limit is before you schedule anything. Now, two more things, Hazel. Ask the dentist whether the whole $9,000 has to happen at once or whether it can be staged across two calendar years. Sometimes it can and sometimes it truly can't, so it's worth the question. And ask for the estimate in writing, broken out by piece. $9,000 is usually several numbers added together, and you're allowed to see them and ask what the alternatives are and what happens if you wait. Not because I want you to wait, but I generally rather people take care of their teeth, but I want you to know what you're choosing between. $9,000 is a lot of money, and you should understand exactly what you're paying for. Dwayne in Castle Pines. He writes, I bought an annuity 6 years ago. I've read the statement, and I still can't tell what it does. Was it a mistake? Well, Dwayne, I can't tell you whether it was a mistake, and I'd be careful of anybody who just gives you a yes or a no, especially from a radio show. Annuities can be very different from one another. What you own may be excellent for your situation, or it may be a poor fit. And the word on the front of the contract doesn't tell either of us which it is. But after owning it for 6 years, you should be able to understand what you have and what it's supposed to do for you. So you can call the company using the number on your statement and ask for three things in writing. What it pays and when it starts paying. What it costs you every year, all in. And what happens if you want your money out. And then you'll have something to evaluate, which you don't have right now. And Dwayne, after 6 years, you made a decision with what you knew at the time. Just don't own it another 6 years without finding out what it is. And if you'd like me to take a look at it, I'd be happy to do so. Just give me a call, 800-883-1518. Corrine in Colorado Springs writes, I want to put money away for college for my 5 grandchildren. My daughter says I should do it all at once so it grows. I'm 73. Corrine, I wouldn't decide whether to do it all at once until I answered one question first. How much of that money do you genuinely not need? But there's a question underneath hers that she isn't asking, and it's the only one that matters first. Not how much can you spare this year, but how much is truly extra when the years we spent this whole hour talking about are accounted for? Because money that goes into a college account for a grandchild is generally not coming back to you if things get tight at 86. There are accounts built for education, and one of them may suit you fine. And that's a conversation to have with your accountant once you know the number. But get the number first. Which account you use doesn't matter until you know how much is truly extra. And Corrine, with 5 grandchildren, I'd also think through how you want to handle it fairly among them. That part deserves as much thought as the tax part. Okay, and the one that I've been holding until last, this is from Wallace in Cascade. My son asked me for $11,000 in February. I told him no. I had it, I just didn't think it would help him. He hasn't called since. My wife thinks I should have given it to him, and I keep going over it. I'm 74, and I don't have that many Februaries left. Did I get it wrong? Wallace, I don't know whether you made the right decision because I don't know what your son needed the money for. So I'm not going to tell you that you were right, and I'm not going to tell you that you were wrong. But I do know this. Whether you give your son $11,000 and whether you have a relationship with your son are two different decisions. If you want to talk to your son, call your son. You don't have to change your answer about the money to do that. Now, to everybody listening, if anything today made you wonder whether your retirement is really built for the long version of your life, maybe it's time to start asking some questions. The first step is a discovery call. 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It's for folks who've saved and would like to know where they really stand. Again, 800-883-1518. Again, 800-883-1518. Now, before our next show, there's one question that I'd like you to think about. Not how long will I live? You can't answer that one, and neither can I. Ask this instead. If I'm here at 94, does my plan still work? And if you're married, ask it about whichever one of you is likely to be here. And hang on to the sentence that I gave you at the top of the hour. You don't get to know how long this has to last, which is exactly why it can't be a guess. I want you to keep the letters coming, barb@retirefinanciallyfit.com, first name and your town. And if we use yours on the air, we'll send you something. Remember, you've worked way too hard and for too long to leave your retirement to chance. That's our show for today. I'm Barbara Switek. 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
2: It is going to be yet again another gorgeous day here across Southern Colorado. Temperatures still in the 70s and 80s. We see a good amount of sunshine this morning. There will be the return of some clouds this afternoon, along with the possibility of an isolated shower, mostly over the high country. With your KKTV 11 Alert Weather, I'm meteorologist Nick LaBond.
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13: Direct hit. I'm Roxanne Evans, Fox News. People in the Mid-Atlantic states are being urged to use caution as a strong nor'easter passed through. Here's Fox's Gurnell Scott.
14: Heavy rain and high winds continue to batter the eastern U.S. from canceled flights in Boston to the shutdown of the road on and off Hatteras Island in North Carolina. The Jersey Shore has also seen its share of damage and disruption, according to New Jersey Governor Mikey Sherrill.
15: The Department of Environmental Protection will inspect the beaches and compile a damage report. We will start fixing what we can and submit an application for federal assistance if appropriate.
14: While the worst of the weather is expected to move through before the work week starts, the cleanup in many states will continue through Monday. Gurnell Scott, Fox News.
13: President Trump is in Illinois today to attend the President's Cup at the Medina Country Club for the closing ceremony. The president speaking to reporters about the state of the economy and the Iran conflict before departing the White House.
16: We have the best income numbers per individual in the history of our country. People are making more money than they've ever made before. With all of that, oil will come dropping down as soon as Iran gives up. As soon as the war is over, which will be soon, oil is going to come plummeting down and oil prices are coming down.
13: And this comes as President Trump rejected a proposal from Iran that would reopen the Strait of Hormuz. The president says the regime wants to reopen the waterway because, in his words, quote, they have no money coming in. UK police arrested 5 men near an airbase used by the United States on suspicion of preparing a terrorist attack. Authorities are investigating an Iran link as one possibility. 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
3: It is going to be yet again another gorgeous day here across Southern Colorado. Temperatures still in the 70s and 80s. We see a good amount of sunshine this morning. There will be the return of some clouds this afternoon, along with the possibility of an isolated shower, mostly over the high country. With your KKTV 11 Alert weather, I'm meteorologist Nick Lalonde.
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4: 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We hope the following program will challenge you and encourage you in your faith journey.
5: Because it's really hard to enjoy your life when you're trying to control everything and everyone in your life.
6: Won't be joyful.
5: It will not be joyful. And so the choice is, it's not that we're going to get it right all the time, but the choice is to get it right now, while there is still time, to instead of dreading your life, start enjoying your life and start surrendering to God that which is outside of your control.
4: Well, that's Lisa Turkhurst, and she joins us today on Focus on the Family with Jim Daly, and I'm John Fuller.
6: You know, John, most of us probably wouldn't describe ourselves as controlling. So often, controlling people don't know they're controlling.
4: That's true.
6: And there's so many different environments when we talk about controlling. There's work. I mean, I've said, you know, when you're in this position, I'm responsible to the donors and the board. There's a certain amount of control I need to exert to make sure the ministry's moving in the right place and not feel bad about that. You know, this is a direction or a change of course that we need to make, so let's make it. And people say, well, that's very controlling. But you need that. So there are healthy examples of control. Then we get into marriage, and again, that can be unhealthy. You know, if one of the spouses is overly controlling, out of fear perhaps. The good news is we're going to talk about this topic today with our guest in such a powerful and positive way for us to recognize those temptations for control, what drives it, the fear in us and other things, and then what do we do to move to a more biblical, godly perspective.
4: Yeah, because so much of life can't be controlled, right? Well, Lisa Turkhurst is always popular when we have her here in the studio, and you're about to hear why. As the president and chief visionary officer of Proverbs 31 Ministries, she's encouraged literally millions of women to strengthen their faith and their relationships. She's written a number of books, and one that we're talking about today is called Making Peace with What I Can't Control. Find relief from the exhaustion of overthinking, trying to fix others, and wanting to figure it all out. And you can learn more about Lisa and this book at our website.
6: That is so good. What a great title.
5: Thank you, Lisa.
6: Welcome in.
5: Thank you so much. I'm so honored once again to be with you guys.
6: At Proverbs 31 Ministries, you're talking to so many women. What in this category of control are you hearing from them where they're struggling?
5: I think people, first of all, there's a big section of people that wouldn't necessarily, like you said before, Jim, they're not necessarily saying I'm a control freak or I have control issues. And yet they're walking around so exhausted from trying to manage everything that they are responsible to manage, but then also stepping over that line, managing other people, situations that they feel they want a certain outcome. All of it's so very understandable. And I would say the vast majority of people, the root of their control is not power, it's fear. Mm-hmm. And I think when we start to really peel back the layers, we have to understand and take a look at there's a paper thin line between being a responsible person, which is really good, to being a controlling person. And so we have to examine where is that line and how can we address the fear yeah. that often drives these controlling tendencies that whether we know it or not, must be dealt with.
6: And we are going to get into that, thankfully, because I think you're right. Over ground zero when you talk about fear manifesting itself in control, because we want to control the environment we're in. But before we get there, this idea of control can be masked as something good. You know, that you care about others.
5: That's
6: you
5: right.
6: want to help them get to a better place. And those are all noble things to be about.
5: Exactly.
6: Talk about that you saw in yourself, this justification for control, that I'm just trying to help them be better.
5: Yeah. Well, and not just I saw in myself, I still see it in myself.
6: Yeah, right. All of us have some of this,
5: especially
6: as Christians.
5: Yeah. You know, when I went through in my first marriage, just complete betrayal and devastation, I didn't realize that I was working overtime to try to manage another person. Mm-hmm. I truly felt like I was trying to save my marriage. I was trying to save my family. I was trying to save this man that I had been with so long. I didn't understand. I just didn't have the language or the context that what I was actually doing was hindering him from hitting rock bottom and realizing that he had a savior, but it wasn't me. And sometimes I think in a desperate attempt to save another person, what we don't realize is we're actually stepping in front of the very consequences that could actually help them. It's only understandable that we do everything that we can to try to talk them into making different choices, to try to prevent, you know, certain outcomes. And you know, it's also very understandable. So if you're in that place, you know, before we even start talking about what needs to be done, I just want to say, I get it. And here's another big category, parents of adult children, you know?
6: Teens too.
5: Teens too. It's like, you know, we see things so clearly because for me, I'm bringing 57-year-old wisdom into a scenario where there's 20 and 30 year olds making decisions. My kids are great kids, but also there are certain things that I'm like, oh, no, don't do that. Don't do this. And it's not because I want to control them. It's because I want to help them, but help taken too far can really get us in trouble.
6: And I think the challenge is knowing where that line is. Like you said, it's so hard to give advice. You know, I'm thinking of the scripture where the Lord, they're out on the sea and the storm is going and he's sleeping. And the disciples are like, man, come on, this is dangerous. This is life threatening. And then he calms the storm. But it's mentioned in scripture that they kind of woke him up. It's that kind of thing. Some people, let's say spouses, may look at that and say, you're disconnected from reality, man. You should be controlling in this situation. Like the Lord should have known to wake up and calm the storm in that setting. But with a teen child who's having struggles or an adult child, there's a certain amount of wisdom and control you want to apply, but in the end, you got to let them be the Lord's, right?
5: Mm-hmm.
6: That sounds hard and calloused.
5: It is very, very challenging. But here's that paper-thin line. I think, let's just go there, between responsibility and being controlling. When I am being responsible, I manage all that is within my ability to manage, to control. But regarding other people, I don't step over that line and also try to manage them. So being responsible is, I am going to manage what is within my ability to manage. But regarding the outcome, I must trust God.
6: Yeah.
5: And I've made peace with the fact that ultimately I have to trust God. If I'm being controlling, then controlling is I'm going to manage everything that is within my ability to manage. And I'm also going to manage everything that is really outside of my ability to manage, because regarding the outcome, I'm only willing to accept the outcome that I think is best.
6: Yeah. There's so many behaviors that the Lord warns us about, fear being one of them. Fear not. Don't live in that state of fear. One of the things for unhealthy control, in my opinion, as I've observed it, is when it starts from fear rather than from a healthy place. Fear almost, when it rises, the only tool in a mom's tool chest, a dad's tool chest, a husband, a wife, whatever the application, is you reach for control to increase control to lower your fear.
5: Exactly.
6: And it doesn't really help.
5: Well, and here's the tricky thing about it. Sometimes it does, in a temporary sense. Sometimes our controlling efforts really do start to steer things in a direction that we want them to go. But it's all temporary, because ultimately we cannot control how another person thinks, the narrative that another person believes, or what a person does, or what they even say. So ultimately we can't control that. So even if it seems like it works for a little bit, our controlling efforts, it will eventually fall apart and leave us more anxious than we were before. Control is really fear disguised as a strength. So think about that for a second. Control is really fear described as a strength. And I think sometimes we think there's nothing we can do about fear. It just hits us. And we know the verses, you know, the go-to verse, of course, you know, God did not give us a spirit of fear. But I think it's important that we understand fear can actually be broken into four distinct components that will give us a little bit more understanding of what we can do, practically speaking, about fear. The first component of fear, you can't do anything about. That's the alert or the alarm. So that's when you become aware of something and you become alert or alarmed. This is something that's stirring up fear inside of me. That's going to hit you, and you really cannot control that at all. Then the second two components of fear, that's where we can do some work. So one of them is memory. Instantaneously, when we feel that alert or alarm, our brain is going to go back very quickly. It happens just like this. Go back to another time, a memory that we felt the same feeling. And then it's going to interpret what we are experiencing based on the memories that we have. Then the next component is perception. Based on what's happened before, you know, and certainly if we've had previous trauma, trauma is not just what happens to us. It's the story we tell ourselves because of what happened. That's perception. So memory and perception, that's where work can happen. That's where we can really make progress with our fear. And the fourth component is either our reaction or our response. We want to get to response, not always just feeling paralyzed because we feel a fear and then we react, right? Now, obviously, in the moment that I feel this feeling of fear, I'm not going to go, okay, let me break it down now. What's a previous memory? What's a perception? That's not the time to do it. The time to do it is when we don't feel threatened.
6: Yeah.
5: And we can really examine. So this situation is constantly stirring up this fear inside of me. So now let me go back. Where do I have other memories where maybe a worst case scenario did happen? And what is the story, the perception that I'm telling myself because of what happened? We can do work there in a time where we're not threatened. And if we do some work, then our chances increase to have a better response on the end. So in that moment, we more quickly tell ourselves a better story about what reality is. Sometimes when you've been through worst case scenario after worst case scenario, you start convincing yourself, and in that moment of fear saying, oh, this is absolutely going to be worst case scenario, when in reality, it probably won't be. It won't be best. It won't be worse. It'll hit somewhere in the middle. So that perception work, the story that we've been telling ourselves, is really important.
6: It's so critical, because that controlling attitude, especially in parenting, can really bring damage to the relationship.
5: That's right. And, you know, we talked a little bit about the role that fear is playing in all of this, and the two components, memory and perception. So this is where we can really take a step back. I encourage people to get a journal and start writing healthier perceptions in our journal. Like, when I feel this, you know, it's not always this. And then put in some Bible verses. And like Nehemiah says, take counsel with yourself. And then certainly bring it all to the Lord in prayer and bring in scriptures too. All of that can help us in a moment where we're preparing in times of strength for times of struggle.
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4: 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Let's resume now with the balance of today's programming. Yeah, and Lisa, this is something generally in the culture that we're seeing anyway. I mean, bubble-wrapped kids, you know, wearing bike helmets because they might fall from their bike. I fell from my bike. I survived. So there is something in the Christian community where we think Jesus is the answer for this. Mm-hmm. And you have a story of Judas in the scripture that really highlights the difference between saying, I want Jesus to take care of this, and then I really want Jesus to take care of this.
5: Exactly. Well, the story of Judas, you know, we have certain perceptions of Judas where, you know, he was the one that betrayed Jesus, sold him out for money. And then, of course, we know what played out after that. And so oftentimes I would see the story of Judas and think, oh, yeah, I know that. So I didn't ever dig deep or do any personal reflection of what part of Judas's mistake do I see my own self making? Like, how can I learn something more specific from him? And when you boil it all down to it, you know, take away the greed, you know, that may have been a large part of it. But what I really want to focus on is Judas saw an outcome that he was very determined. Judas wanted Jesus to rise up and become an earthly king to overthrow the Romans and make the Roman oppression go away. That is good. That's not a bad desire. Oftentimes, the outcomes that we want, they're good. They're not bad desires. The problem is that Judas decided to do it his way, and he was only willing to accept an outcome that he thought was best, and he didn't pause and think that God could be doing something different and better. Different doesn't always mean bad. Different just means different. What Jesus's plan was, he was going to rise up. He was going to become a king. But he wasn't just after saving the people of the day. He was after eternal salvation. God's plan was so much bigger than what Judas could even fathom. And the most tragic part of Judas's story is in the end, he tried to undo what he did. He took the money back and said, you know, like, take the money back. And he realized he couldn't undo what he did. And then, of course, it wound up taking him right to his death.
6: You know, there is such a big application for us there in terms of God's plans for our lives, for those around us, our kids, etc. I mean, and it's hard to say, Lord, I truly give this all over to you, which was Judas's mistake. You're absolutely right. But we do that in so many different ways that we are saying, I love you. I don't trust you, Lord. That's what we're really saying.
5: Yeah.
6: And man, God has to say, okay, child, just give me some time. You'll see why my plans are better and bigger. You know, so many testimonies of alcoholics, addictions of all kinds that end up in a godly place where the person is saved. Not everybody has that experience. But you sit there and go, the valleys that I had to go through, I'm so grateful for. Mm-hmm. Because that's what ultimately brought me to the Lord.
5: Absolutely.
6: But that is hard. It's hard for a parent to say, okay, Lord, have your way with my child.
5: Yeah.
6: Because I'm going to trust that you're going to bring him to you.
5: But in the end, you know, we have to remember when we release a loved one, when we release a child into trusting the Lord, you know, we're releasing them to the Lord. We're not releasing them to a cliff to fall over. We need to mentally have this picture. We are releasing them into the arms of God, and that's the safest place for any person to be. Now, will we always get the outcome that we want? Absolutely not. But regardless, we can't control the outcome anyways. Mm. So why not take that step and release them into the arms of the Lord and let the Lord carry what was never yours to carry?
6: Yeah. And also in that respect, it's not saying don't be engaged. You know,
5: absolutely.
6: Sometimes as Christians, we live on these switches, you know. Yeah. Lord, he's all yours.
5: And yeah,
6: I'm not going to talk to him again.
5: We don't want to live in extremes like that, right? We want to be responsible.
6: Right.
5: For example, like the riding the bike thing. It is responsible to tell our kids to put their helmet on. It is responsible to give them a safe path to bike. It is responsible to, you know, let our kids get outside and have some fresh air and all of that. But can we ultimately control that no accident will ever happen? No, we can't.
6: Yeah.
5: And so we can do all that we are responsible to do. And then once we've done that, we have to rest and trust in the Lord. That doesn't mean disengage. Stay engaged. Just don't be controlling.
6: Yeah. You know, this idea of helper and fixer. I think Jean and I represent this. She is a helper. I'm a fixer. And we can get into trouble with that. And you have a similar story that we helped a friend with a car loan. Mm-hmm. And it didn't go well.
5: Right.
6: But what was your story, your experience with that?
5: Yeah, so, you know, I'm a very tender-hearted person, and compassion taken too far, I've learned in therapy, is codependency. I need you to be okay so I can feel okay, so how can I make you okay? Because I want to feel okay, okay?
6: I think I followed that.
5: Yeah. And so, you know, sometimes my compassion will run ahead, and, you know, if I have something... Example, if I have the money to go help another person, I sometimes feel compelled to do it. And I know this about myself, so I have to watch it. Because what can often happen is if we try to step in and rescue that person, if I want to give them money as a gift, and it's not irresponsible for me to do that, then give it as a gift. But I would really caution you about giving money to someone who has already proven themselves irresponsible with money. Because when you do that, what's going to eventually happen if you expect them to pay you back, it's going to go bad really quickly. If they've already proven themselves not responsible with money, they're not going to suddenly, because now you give them more money, it's not going to suddenly make them responsible with money. And that's kind of the trap I got in. And the situation started off, it felt so good in the moment. Like, I'm helping this person, you know, co-sign this loan. It's going to be great. It felt awesome. I felt like a hero. But then when it came time to expecting them to be responsible again, when they'd already proven over and over and over to not be responsible, my expectations for them to suddenly manage this well, of course, they weren't met. I became part of their problem, that I was always chasing them down for money, which really was not the case.
6: Yeah.
5: Now, again, am I saying never loan money to people? That's not what I'm saying. I'm saying don't enable somebody who's already proven that they're going to be irresponsible. Don't go into it thinking you're going to be the savior. They have a savior, but it's not you.
6: Yeah. Mm-hmm. But it is so hard to pull back for their best interests.
5: Yes.
6: Because you want to feel good about yourself,
5: yes.
6: Right?
5: And the thing is, can you do, like, here's what I encourage people. Okay, you want to help and you want to take the risk? Totally your choice. The control police, they're not going to come swarming in on you and give you a big hand slap. Nope, you know. But do you have to take it to an extreme of solving the big problem? Or could you come in and solve part of the problem out of your compassion, out of your love for them? You know, do you have to give them all the money? Or could you come in and offer them a gift of relief that's a temporary, you know, solution, not to the big problem, but to something more immediate
6: yeah.
5: today? And so I'm not saying draw hard lines here. I'm not saying to, you know, be suddenly like anti-people. I'm saying be wise about what it is really costing you. Be aware of the emotional wear and tear.
6: You talk about flipping the script, and I think this might be in day one here. We're going to come back next time, if you're willing.
5: Absolutely.
6: And talk more about this topic. But you talk about flipping the script, replacing thoughts like, I can't believe this. Like, I can't believe that couple would not manage this auto loan the way they need to, right? Mm-hmm. And you can, again, you can generate a lot of emotion about what they're not doing to perform to your expectation, which is a form of control. But talk about flipping the script. Give us some of those examples of what we're saying in our head that tends to float in the control person's mind.
5: Absolutely. Yeah. So often, and I'm not going to put this on anyone else, I'll put it on me. Often what I would say is, I can't believe they're doing this. And that shocks my system, almost sending me into fight, flight, freeze mode, right? Or I'll go, I would never do this to someone. Again, shocking my system, putting me in this place of extreme anxiety and almost disbelief that this is happening. So instead, I've learned to go, okay, this is very consistent with other behaviors that they've demonstrated before. I really shouldn't be surprised. Or this is hard. I can acknowledge that it's hard, but I don't have to let this derail me and my emotions the rest of the day. I can accept this because, you know what? Again, very consistent with the behaviors they've been demonstrating for a long time. It's not that that second script fixes the problem, but what it really does is help me stay in touch with reality. This person has demonstrated this behavior before. They're continuing to demonstrate it. And remember, mental health is a commitment to reality at all costs. We want to stay in reality and so that we can really deal with the issue.
6: Lisa, this has been incredible. And we're just kind of getting there, you know, the scratching of the surface. I want to come back next time and continue the discussion if you're willing.
5: Sure thing.
6: And let me turn to the listener. We all face circumstances we can't control. And then what do we do with that? Especially when it involves the people we love and care about the most. Typically, we tend to control those people the most, not the friend or the stranger at a distance. And Focus on the Family is here with great input from wonderful guests like Lisa and all the content from her and other people. Just think of us as your resource center in that regard. We will help you with that and hopefully give you biblical wisdom, practical guidance, and hope in Christ fundamentally. If you're struggling and need some guidance, get a hold of us. We have caring Christian counselors. You can start there. They'll call you back and spend time with you. We have a referral network. If you need more time with a counselor, we'll find somebody in your area that you can go and talk with. We also have those trusted resources, articles, programs, videos, counseling support, and much, much more. The idea is don't create an excuse that you can't find help. Help is here for you. Just call us. And if you can make a monthly pledge of any amount, we'll send you Lisa's book as our way of saying thank you for being part of the ministry and helping other people. We had one woman who wrote in, Connie. She said, 10 years ago, I learned I was carrying a stillborn child. I turned to Focus on the Family, and you helped me through one of the most difficult times of my life. Now, a friend I'll be mentoring was diagnosed with cancer. I knew exactly where to turn for resources and support. God has used this ministry in my life again and again, and I'm so grateful you've always been there when I needed you. There's the evidence. Wow. And that's such a powerful story. So get in touch with us. 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And if you can't make a monthly pledge, we'll send you a copy of Lisa's book for a one-time gift as well. Man, I hope you'll do it today.
4: 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I'm John Fuller, inviting you back as we continue this really important conversation with Lisa Turkhurst and once again help you and your family thrive in Christ. 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
5: When we release a loved one, when we release a child into trusting the Lord, you know, we're releasing them to the Lord. We're not releasing them to a cliff to fall over. We need to mentally have this picture. We are releasing them into the arms of God, and that's the safest place for any person to be. Now, will we always get the outcome that we want? Absolutely not. But regardless, we can't control the outcome anyways.
4: That's insight from Lisa Turkhurst, who's our guest today again on Focus on the Family with Jim Daly. And we're glad you've joined us. I'm John Fuller.
6: You know, John, it's great to have Lisa back. Every time it's just like wisdom, wisdom, wisdom. And she's lived, you know, a life of observation, I would say. You know, last time we talked about fear and control, and we're going to continue that discussion today. It was so good and has application for each and every person, because in this life, in our sinful nature, fear, which the Lord does not want us to live in, leads to unhealthy control issues. And I would say, you know, many of the marital problems that we see here at Focus on the Family that we help at Hope Restored, our marriage intensive, much of it is rooted in this area of fear and control. And I'm so grateful she's written the book that we can talk about today. And I just want to get on with it.
4: Yeah. And that book is called Making Peace with What I Can't Control. Find relief from the exhaustion of overthinking, trying to fix others, and wanting to figure it all out.
6: Hey, hang on, John. The phones are ringing off the hook.
4: Don't miss out on your opportunity.
6: Come on.
4: Contact us today if you want to get a copy of the book. And by the way, download the broadcast app that we have so you don't have any fear about missing out on what Lisa shared last time.
6: We covered a lot of material last time, but we're going to roll into continuing to get to this issue of fear and control and all that. Let's go back and kind of talk about the common fears that often lead to control, because we didn't get to that list. And I'll read them again, and I want you to highlight a couple. But fear of rejection, abandonment, or not being loved. So these are the things in our, a lot of times in our childhood that we experience that set up our attitudes and our emotional response.
5: And even our perceptions of present day things we're going to face. We will pull from these previous feelings, and they may go all the way back to unhealed things in our childhood or even experiences that we had throughout our adulthood. But boy, rejection's a big one.
6: And abandonment. I mean, that can, in a marriage, that can be some, the other spouse is working late and you catastrophize that into, what are they doing? They're not wanting to spend time with me. And they're actually working on a project that the boss said, could you get this done by the time you leave tonight? So some of that is like that, right? And because of those wounds as a child, you're making it as something it's not.
5: Yeah, I think one of the greatest fears that we have as humans is emotional suffering. And certainly the fear of loss ties right into that as well. I tell a story in the book about one of my dearest friends. Her name is Leah. She has worked side by side with me on every book project that I've done for, it seems like, eons, truly. But because we're so close and we're working together all the time, we process a lot of life. I tell a story about Leah losing her father to brain cancer. And he went from being this vibrant, healthy, strong man to finding out he had a brain tumor. And then the decline and deterioration, it was shocking. It definitely impacted her, and the grief was enormous. So Leah had one son by the time her father passed, and then she since had another daughter. And she came to me and she said, I think there's this area of controlling that has been really troublesome to my marriage. And that is that I always want to make every choice for my kids to make sure that they are healthy. And, you know, I watched my father deteriorate and I don't want that in my children. And so it's caused some tension between her and her husband. So we were processing this. And I asked her a very important question. I said, Leah, are you trying to keep your kids healthy? Or are you trying to prevent cancer? Because trying to keep your kids healthy, that is a responsible thing to do. Trying to prevent cancer is impossible. You can do all that you can do to set your children's health up for success, but ultimately you cannot control whether or not they ever get, you know, a diagnosis of cancer. And I think that helped open her brain to that fine line between being responsible, feed your kids healthy food, do what you need to do to keep them healthy, but not be so controlling where you take it into hyperdrive trying to prevent cancer, because at the end of the day, that's not going to be possible.
6: Yeah, and that's a good example of how to deal in a healthy way with something that could be unhealthy. Mm-hmm. What was her first response, if you can recall? I mean, was she defensive or?
5: No, she wasn't, because I asked her a very important question at first. Are you open to a thought? And anytime we're going to share something that could step on somebody's toes, you just ask, you know, are you open to a thought? And she said, yes, I am. And so I asked her that profound question, you know, are you trying to keep your kids healthy? Are you trying to prevent cancer? And it really, really impacted on a very practical level the way that she's now interacting with her family. It was life-changing to her. It's not a perfect science, of course. Does she sometimes still step into, you know, trying to prevent cancer? Of course she does. But because she's aware of it, it has drastically improved the environment of her home. And I think that's the secret. It's not to do this right all the time, but it's to get it right while there is still time to provide a healthier environment for us and our loved ones.
6: Yeah, that is so good. In that regard, you were up in the Alpine, I think, one of those Alpine slide rides. We have plenty of them here in Colorado, actually. Come visit them. But it's what they do in the summertime, and you get into this metal, I don't know what you'd call it, car.
4: Yeah, kind of a roller coaster car.
6: Yeah, and you ride down the ski slopes, and you do it at a fast pace. But you learned something in that, kind of that little lesson of how to surrender.
5: That's right. And it was a painful lesson, truly. So my friend Joy really wanted to ride the mountain coaster. I was very timid. And I thought, I don't want to ride the mountain coaster. I've never wanted to ride a mountain coaster. I don't have that on my bingo card. And I'm looking at the mountain coaster and I'm like, I'm not even sure this thing is 100% safe. So I would prefer not. I can find other things to do to have a lot of fun. I don't need that. But she was like, come on, you can do it with me. You can do it with me. And then she finally said, we'll ride on it together. I said, okay. So we get up and, you know, have you ever been in a situation where things are unfolding, but it takes your brain a minute to catch up before all of a sudden you realize it's kind of too late. My brain didn't catch up on time. That's what happened. They strapped Joy in her seat, ushered me to the front of the car. Basically, I am sitting on the front of the car. They put a seatbelt across me and then the thing goes. And I realize I'm in a terrible position. I was trying to control. And instead, now I have put myself in the worst position possible. I am strapped to the front of this. The thing starts going. The operator looks at Joy and says, do not hit the brake unless there's an object in front of you. And Joy and I are both rule followers. And so she never hit the brake. And we went so fast because
6: velocity.
5: The weight of two of us on the car made us go even faster. And never hitting the brake, we screamed so loud. We had friends on the other side of the mountain and they could hear us and identify that it was Joy and Lisa screaming. And at first I was screaming like for my life, like help me, help me. Like I was so unwell. But about three quarters of the way into the ride, I thought, all that's doing is wearing my voice out. Like, nobody's coming to save us. No, there is, until we get through this, we cannot get off this. We cannot get around this. We cannot get above this. We've got to get through this. And I stopped screaming. And I just kind of surrendered to the process. And we did get through it. You know, one of the most powerful prepositions in all of the Bible, as my friend Dr. Joel Munimali says, is the word through. We have to sometimes just go through. The children of Israel had to go through the wilderness. Jesus had to go through the cross. Sometimes we are going to be in situations where there is absolutely nothing we can do. We are strapped to the front of a situation that is going to barrel through what is going to barrel through. And we have to get through it. But in the process of getting through it, if we white knuckle it, resist it, scream at the top of our lungs, we can certainly make that the way we get through it. Or we can realize, ultimately, I don't have control. Ultimately, I've got to surrender this. And what I would say is surrender it to the Lord. And the roller coaster eventually came to a stop. Unstrapped myself, got off, and I declared, I'll never do that again. So, you know, but in the middle of it, there was nothing I could do to control. And I thought, this is what it feels like. This is what it feels like to have absolutely no control. And guess what? I survived.
6: And we pay money to do that. That's
5: I did
6: crazy.
5: Pay money. That's a very important thing. I think Joy actually paid money for it. So,
6: you know, what's interesting with that? Think of life circumstances, whatever they might be, and the operator whispering that, the Lord whispering to us, don't use the brake. Wow.
5: Mm.
6: Whatever you do, don't use the brake. Mm-hmm. I've got you. Mm-hmm. That's a challenge. Yeah.
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6: Lisa, I'm thinking of a book that Focus published with Dr. Ken Wilgus. The title is hilarious. It's Feeding the Mouth That Bites You, How to Emancipate Teenagers into Adulthood. And it kind of fits with this. But he explained to me, and I'm going to paraphrase, so Ken, if I'm doing this inappropriately, let me know. But he said a lot of his therapy time as a counselor is spent helping parents more so understand the moment they're in, because they tend to linger in that control, like you said, the healthy control of raising a young child, but they still have those attributes in the teen years. And he said, that's the biggest mistake a parent is making. You know, you let your later teen decide if they're going to go to church. Really? Ken, are you serious? Because you know the answer is most likely going to be maybe not. But he's saying, let them fail at home rather than go off to college or whatever they're going to do and totally get untethered to good habits, good biblical characteristics, etc. Mm-hmm. But you got to be strong enough, courageous enough to let them fail. Mm-hmm. And it's better that they fail in your home. That's kind of the genesis. But he said most of the therapy is undoing a parent's thought and helping a child be able to express themselves, which is kind of what you're saying.
5: Yeah, and let me fully acknowledge that I know how hard this is. And it sounds good when we're recording a broadcast.
6: Right.
5: Practical everyday living. Sometimes we're going to do this right and sometimes we're going to get it wrong. The secret is to recognize when we've gotten it wrong, when we've stepped over and tried to not only manage ourselves, but manage their life as well, is to catch it quickly and to go and acknowledge like, hey, I have stepped over into control mode and, you know, I love you. I want the best for you. It's not an excuse, but that is the truth. And guess what? Now I'm ready to say the script to you.
6: Yeah.
5: Okay.
6: So good.
5: Your choice. Okay. Yeah. You see, I think we cross the line again from being responsible to being controlling the minute that I don't stop at just sharing my wisdom, but I expect someone else's choices to line up with my desires.
6: That's it. That's the difference. And that's exactly what he's getting at. And that's where you end up in trouble. So let's make sure we understand what's mine and what's yours. Whoever that other person is, your spouse, your child, your friend, How do you know what's genuinely yours to own and what is theirs to own?
5: Mm-hmm. So if I can't own it, I can't control it. So here's the thing. Like, I tell a story in the book about a loved one that had been struggling with addictions. And certainly in the world of addictions, control is a really big factor at play. So my loved one had been struggling with addictions, and I had gotten so in tune with their struggle that one night I woke up and it was like 2 o'clock in the morning, and I sat straight up in bed gasping. And I'm like, they're in trouble. They're doing something they're not supposed to be doing. Now, we didn't live in the same household, but it was someone I cared a lot about. And so we had Find My on our phone. And so I checked their location, and sure enough, 2 a.m., they're driving around. And I thought, there's no reason to be driving around at 2 a.m. And I literally got in my car. Now, I want you to hear where I'm crossing the line now. Mm-hmm. I got in my car and I drove to find them. They went through an all-night drive-through. I went to that drive-through, was able to catch up to them, and I pulled my car beside theirs, told them to pull over. They refused. Mm-hmm. I parked my car. I went and I put my body, I stood my body in front of their vehicle and said, you cannot drive until you pull over and take a breathalyzer test. And it had become such an overwhelming situation that I carried a breathalyzer test in my glove compartment. And so I eventually got them to pull over, and eventually they took the breathalyzer test, and eventually I talked them into letting me drive them home. But I will tell you, after I dropped them off, I drove home. I walked up my sidewalk at 3 a.m. and I thought, what am I doing? This is not sustainable. This is not sustainable. And in the end, this isn't helping. Is that an extremely painful realization? Yes. But what I was doing was, I was not only doing my part, I was doing their part. And I felt like it was my duty to prevent bad things from happening. And so I became a rescuer to the nth degree. And in the end, did all of my rescuing efforts ever cause them to turn around? No. I rescued and rescued and rescued and rescued, but it's kind of like pulling a loved one off a train track. If they're continuing to crawl back up on that train track and the train is barreling closer and closer and closer, every single time when you climb back on the train track and you pull them off and you pull them off and you pull them off, eventually you're going to crawl up on the train track chasing them once again, and the train's going to run over you both.
6: Yeah. I mean, and it's, you know, I know a story where someone did engage their adult child, young adult, 20 something, and they did that exact thing. And it actually, the outcome was a more positive outcome, that was an action that arrested the child's behavior and they got help. And so it is, you know, you never know, but just like you're looking at those things, but you've got to know your motivation, and only you can know your motivation.
5: That's
6: like, how
5: right.
6: far can I do this? How long can I do this? And you know, that is such a personal thing. But the warning is what we're wanting parents to
5: Absolutely.
6: Hear, or friends to hear.
5: And look, you can be a support. You can be the parent. You can be their greatest prayer warrior. You can put resources in front of them so that they can try to get the help they need. But at the end of the day, they have to make that
6: yeah,
5: choice.
6: That is so true, especially for addictions.
5: Yeah.
6: Lisa, let me ask you, you have a great story about giving a very precious treasure to a stranger on an airplane, somebody named Ron. Mm-hmm. Describe what happened, and then what happened over the years.
5: So I got an airplane one day, and this was 25 years ago. And I was very tired, so I prayed a selfish prayer. Lord, let me be the only one on my row because I'm so tired. I've been speaking
6: like that prayer.
5: At a retreat all weekend, and I was all talked out. And then right before the plane doors closed, they let one last person on the airplane. It was a man named Ron. I came to know his name because he came to sit right beside me. And I was like, oh.
6: And he wanted to talk.
5: Well, I wasn't sure at first. So I decided I'm going to pull out my Bible. So either that will make him not talk to me, or if we do talk, I'm going to steer the conversation to something that I want to talk about, and that's the Lord. So he sat down, and at first he didn't say anything. And then he leaned over as we got into the flight, and he goes, so you're just going to like sit there and read the Bible? And I looked at him and I said, yes, I think the Bible's very interesting. What do you know about the Bible? And he's kind of fumbled with his answer a bit, letting me know he knew some facts about God, but he didn't have a personal relationship with the Lord. And then he started asking me questions about the Bible. And so first they were kind of easy. I was able to answer them. And then I started lifting up emergency prayers to the Lord, like, help me find these answers, Lord, you know, and I'm going all over the Bible and reading him different scriptures. And in the middle of all of that, the Lord said to me, just really pressed on my heart, Lisa, give this man your Bible. And so while I'm still witnessing to this man, I start having an argument with God. I'm like, God, this is my Bible. This is my tear-stained, highlighted, written in. My kids have drawn pictures in this. This is my Bible. But that is a good suggestion. I'll go home. I'll buy him a Bible. I'll highlight some verses, package it up, get his address, send it to him. Go, God. And I continued to talk to Ron. But the Lord was just crystal clear, putting it on my heart, give this man your Bible. So eventually I closed my Bible. I put the Bible on Ron's lap and I said, I think you're supposed to have my Bible. And he looked at me very shocked and he said, why would you give what is obviously a treasured possession to a complete stranger? Why would you do that? I said, well, I have to be honest. I don't really want you to have my Bible.
6: That was good.
5: But, something that I've learned is in the midst of all of eternity, sometimes God pauses in the midst of all of this to touch the heart of one person. And Ron, I believe God's paused for you today. And so he took the Bible. He told me he would read it. And then the plane landed. We exchanged business cards. He took the Bible and got off the plane. And I remember thinking, oh, Lord, can I chase him down to make sure he doesn't throw it away in the nearest airport trash can? And the Lord was crystal clear, like, no. Anything you release into my hands, and this is what I felt like the Lord was saying, anything you release to me will never truly be gone.
6: Wow.
5: And I remember just kind of feeling that in my heart, hearing it from the Lord. And then a couple weeks later, I get a call from Ron. I was at my office. He called and he said, you are never going to believe what's happened to me. I went home and I took a week off from work to read that Bible. I acted like, yeah, of course, that's what we all do. But inside, I'm like, what?
6: Whoa.
5: And I never heard from Ron again. Mm-hmm. And then fast forward 24 years later, I was on tour in San Antonio, a little city outside of San Antonio. And three women came and found one of my assistants and said, is there any way we could meet Lisa? Because we want to tell her the rest of the story if she remembers the Bible that she gave away on that plane. Of course I remembered. And so we brought them backstage and it was Ron's sister, a good family friend, and Ron's daughter.
6: Yeah.
5: And they shared with me the rest of the story that Ron wound up giving his heart to the Lord. Mm-hmm. And he wound up leading his entire family to Christ. And then the daughter pulled out the Bible and she'd brought it with her. The Bible that I thought I'd never see again. And she pulled it out and she said, you know, a few years ago, my dad passed away very suddenly. And the greatest treasure he left me was your Bible that you'd given him. And she opened it up and I could see my handwriting all throughout the Bible. I could see Ron's handwriting from all those years, all throughout the Bible. And then when Ron passed away, I could then see his daughter's handwriting all through the Bible. And, you know, that Bible story, it revisited my life at a time where I was really struggling. God, are you here? God, do you hear my prayers? Are you in control? And you know, God didn't have to do that. He didn't have to bring that Bible back 24 years later. Now, of course, I told the daughter she has to keep the Bible. But just the fact that I held it again and I heard the rest of the story, only God could do that.
6: Yeah.
5: And it reminded me so powerfully, God really is in control. God really does care about us. God really is working behind the scenes in ways that we will never, ever know all the details of. And most importantly, it truly, truly is a fact that whatever we release into the hands of God is never truly gone. It is safe to surrender that which is outside of our control to the Lord and let the Lord do what only He can do. We need to do our part And then we have to leave the rest to God. We need to stop carrying weight that was never ours, that was never meant for us to carry.
6: Yeah. Wow.
5: Because it's really hard to enjoy your life when you're trying to control everything and everyone in your life.
6: Won't be joyful.
5: It will not be joyful. And so the choice is, it's not that we're going to get it right all the time, but the choice is to get it right now, while there is still time, to, instead of dreading your life, start enjoying your life.
6: Yeah.
5: And start surrendering to God that which is outside of your control.
6: Lisa, so good. So good. Thank you for being with us. This was powerful. And I hope for the listeners that this is striking a chord for you. If you're living there and you're trying to do the right thing,

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2: Richard Randall, I hope that you have a great weekend, a safe one as well. 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We'll be talking about the difference between political parties in the United States of America. One wants America first, the other just doesn't care.
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3: A deadly nor'easter floods the Northeast. I'm Carmen Roberts, Fox News. The storm slammed the East Coast from North Carolina to Maine with heavy rain, dangerous winds, and flooding. New Jersey's shore got hit especially hard.
4: The storm has brought strong winds, heavy rain, and flooding.
3: Governor Mikey Sherrill says some wind gusts reached hurricane strength.
4: Winds reached as high as 74 miles an hour in Surf City. And some coastal towns saw up to 3 inches of rain, with more on the way. Dozens of people have evacuated from their homes due to flooding, and dozens more were rescued from cars and flooded roadways.
3: The nor'easter has unleashed extraordinary amount of rain in the southern New England area, with Massachusetts getting the brunt of the storm. Camp Edwards tops the list with a staggering 7.3 inches. Fox Weather's Mike Seidel says the nor'easter also lingered over multiple high tides.
5: Finally, we're past high tide. The water's receding, and that is it for the high tides of concern. We've had in some spots 7 or 8 high tides in a row. That's why we've had all the coastal flooding, also the beach erosion, especially Jersey, Maryland, Delaware beaches. As we go through the afternoon, all the wind advisories, high wind warnings, they've now been canceled.
3: And in North Carolina, Highway 12 is reopened on the Outer Banks. After rejecting Iran's plan to reopen the Strait of Hormuz, President Trump told Axios talks will restart next week. Fox's Alexandria Hoff has more on this.
6: This Iranian peace proposal that came in here, President Trump rejected it. What this was a 7-day framework that would end with the reopening of the Strait of Hormuz, so long as the U.S. met demands. But why would we do that? President Trump feels that Iran is backed into a corner.
7: And what they want to do is immediately open the Hormuz Strait. You know why? Because they're dying. You know why they're dying? Because they have no money coming in.
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11: It is going to be yet again another gorgeous day here across Southern Colorado. Temperature is still in the 70s and 80s. We see a good amount of sunshine this morning. There will be the return of some clouds this afternoon, along with the possibility of an isolated shower, mostly over the high country. With your KKTV 11 Alert weather, I'm meteorologist Nick LaVonde.

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3: Welcome. You are diving headfirst into the Stone Zone right here on the Roger Stone Show. It's been really an extraordinary week. For those of you who didn't hear earlier in the week, my wife of 33 years, Nydia Bertrand Stone, had her final CAT scan. She was diagnosed with very aggressive stage 4 cancer almost immediately after I was pardoned by President Donald Trump in the outrageous Russian collusion hoax, which I, in fact, did nothing wrong. I believe that cancer is brought on through stress. And I remember in the beginning, when she was first diagnosed, the doctor telling us that that if you make it 5 years, you've made it. Well, she has now made it 5 years, only through the grace of God, only through extraordinary prayer, only through her own faith and her own tenacity. But we are celebrating. Also, my mother, Gloria Rose Corbo, born in the Norwalk, Connecticut Hospital, would have been 102 this week. We celebrated her birthday. I was at LaGuardia Airport yesterday. I ran into a nice family who was traveling from New York to Miami. Endless delays, by the way. Air travel today is a crucible. It's a struggle. But he and his family said they were regular listeners to the Roger Stone Show, but that I hadn't really revealed any of my mother's recipes. It's been a while before I've talked about some of her recipes. So this one is for you, my friend. Before the end of today's show, we're going to talk about my mother's recipe for linguine and white clam sauce. A very simple dish, but one that's very easy to screw up. Also, 50,000 Catholics gathered in St. Louis for the beatification of Reverend and Father Fulton Sheen. I grew up on Fulton Sheen, the Catholic prelate who spoke in an early television show. Reminded of a famous story about Bishop Sheen was preaching when a baby started crying, and the mother went to take the baby out of the church. And Bishop Sheen said, you don't have to remove the baby. The baby's not bothering me. The woman said, no, Father, you're bothering the baby. Great man, Fulton Sheen. I pray that he is headed for sainthood. They have now certified a miracle, so he is eligible for sainthood. It was 66 years ago that the famous Nixon-Kennedy debate took place, the first of four debates. This is an intriguing story because the much better-known Vice President Richard Nixon, who had served for 8 years, assured that President Dwight Eisenhower, New York Governor Tom Dewey, who had been the Republican candidate for president in 1944 and 1948, and Len Hall, who was a Nassau County Republican congressman, rose to be national chairman of the party, very respected Paul. Nixon assured all three of them that he would not debate the lesser-known Kennedy. Therefore, they were shocked to pick up the newspaper and learn that Nixon had agreed to not one, but four debates. Nixon, at the beginning of that campaign, had made a major strategic error when he announced that he would visit all 50 states. Now, the reason that he did that was because he was grappling with a difficult political question. Even the great Dwight Eisenhower, who had won landslide victories in 1952 and 1956, did not penetrate the Deep South. Yet there was a rising Republican Party in the South, and Nixon had to make a decision whether he would make a play for the big states like New York and Pennsylvania, Illinois, or whether he would try to invade the South on the backs of a rising Republican Party and, surprisingly, increasingly strong support for Republicans at that time from African Americans due to, of course, the fact that Lincoln had freed the slaves. So in order to split the difference, Nixon unwisely decided to visit all 50 states. That meant that he spent time in small states that he already had locked up, like Utah and Vermont, while JFK concentrated on essentially the same 11 swing states that we know today. Then Nixon bumped his knee on a car door in Winston-Salem, North Carolina. That turned into a staph infection, and Nixon was actually hospitalized. This was after Labor Day, but before the debates. Nixon, against his doctor's advice, came roaring out of the hospital, underweight, still running a fever, still on antibiotics. He did five rallies in five states on his way to Chicago for that first debate. He showed up in Chicago literally physically exhausted. John F. Kennedy got to Chicago early, was sunning himself on the roof of this hotel with two gorgeous hookers. They went to the weigh-in for the debates, kind of like the weigh-in in a prize fight, kind of the lighting check. And Don Hewitt, the legendary TV producer who produced the debate, asked Vice President Richard Nixon, first he asked JFK, Senator Kennedy, will you be requiring debate makeup for tonight's debate? No, no makeup for me, said Kennedy. And Nixon, of course, heard this. And they said, Mr. Vice President, will you be requiring makeup? And Nixon said, no, I won't be requiring makeup. Whereupon JFK went to his dressing room where they had flown in his own personal makeup man from New York. Nixon went to his dressing room where his TV advisors implored him to have some makeup because he looked so haggard. Bobby Kennedy noted that Nixon's, at the weigh-in, at the lighting check, that Nixon's face was almost as gray as his suit. Nixon refused debate, but they finally talked him into using a product called Lazy Shave, which is a powder that you used to conceal your 5 o'clock shadow. Now, when they went into the debate, Kennedy's handlers had very wisely turned the air conditioning off, and Nixon physically looked haggard, looked underweight. Teddy White, the famous author, said that JFK looked like a bronzed god. But the real surprise was that Kennedy's attack on Nixon came not from the left, but from the right. After all, John F. Kennedy, like his brother Robert Kennedy, was an ardent anti-communist. He attacked Nixon for being too soft on Castro. This begins Nixon's long lifetime hatred and distrust of the CIA, because he knew the CIA had briefed Kennedy about the secret plans for the Bay of Pigs invasion, which Nixon was certainly, as vice president, aware of, if not in charge of. He also attacked Nixon for a missile gap. Kennedy claimed that Eisenhower had allowed a defense gap between us and the Russians, a missile gap that seemed to disappear the moment JFK was elected. And they were also talked about Quemoy and Matsu, two small islands that the communist Chinese had grabbed. In any event, Nixon was on defense through most of that debate. Now, interestingly enough, his running mate, Henry Cabot Lodge, watching the debate on television in a Boston hotel room, said, well, the SOB has lost it for us. Yet Lyndon Johnson, the candidate for vice president on JFK's ticket, listening to it on a car radio, concluded that Nixon had gotten the better of the debate. In fact, a number of surveys indicated that those who heard the debate on radio thought that Nixon got the better of it, while those who saw it on TV very clearly thought that Kennedy had triumphed. Nixon's own mother, Hannah Nixon, called Rosemary Woods, who was Nixon's longtime personal assistant and secretary, and asked whether Richard was unwell. Meanwhile, Mayor Richard Daley, holding a rally with the party leaders and bosses in Chicago, quipped that Nixon wasn't even dead yet, and they had already embalmed him. Now, what people don't remember is that there wasn't one debate, there were four. The media will tell you that the first debate had the largest audience, that the other three debates did not have as large an audience. That is almost true. It is generally widely thought that Nixon had scored in debates 2, 3, and 4. Immediately after the first debate, Nixon went on a regimen of milkshakes to gain weight, put on the 15 pounds he lost in the hospital, also got a sun lamp, and looked hale and hearty, was much more aggressive in debates 2, 3, and 4. But the fourth debate had almost as large an audience, a television audience, as the first debate. Of course, the historians will not tell you any of that. It is still my contention, of course, that that 1960 election was stolen, not just in Illinois, where Mayor Daley very craftily held back certain precincts until the upstate Republican areas had reported and then dumped his totals, but also in Texas, where Lyndon Johnson controlled the electoral machinery. Texas had a very interesting paper ballot in those days. All the candidates were listed on the ballot, 100% paper. There were no voting machines in those days. So you had the Republicans, you had the Democrats, you had the Vegetarians, you had the Socialist Workers Party, the Socialist Labor Party, the Communist Party. And you circled the names of the candidates you were not for, leaving blank the names of the candidates you wished to vote for president and vice president, which, of course, is antithetical to any kind of common sense. The problem, of course, is that method was not used uniformly in every county. In Dallas County alone, 95,000 people just circled Nixon and Lodge. Those 95,000 ballots were thrown out. They're also burned before there could be any recount. So it was not just Illinois. It was Illinois and Texas that cost Richard Nixon the presidency. Of course, he would come back to master television in 1968, the most remarkable comeback other than the one staged by President Donald Trump. Talk about a little bit more about that on the other side. But it is interesting to note that even today, the Washington Post, if you go back and look in their editorial 2 days after the debate, said of the two performances after the second debate, Nixon's was smoother. He was an accomplished debater with professional polish, and he managed to convey a slightly patronizing air of a master instructing a student. Howard K. Smith, legendary Nixon hater, but of ABC News, who moderated the debate, said that he thought Nixon was marginally better than Kennedy. Anyway, there is the inside story of the 1960 debates. Debates have now become a staple in American politics. Every candidate other than Lyndon Johnson and Barry Goldwater in 1964 has had a debate since that time. Nixon also did not debate Humphrey, having learned his lesson once in 1968. But, of course, it was in the debates that Donald Trump really triumphed, and I can tell you firsthand, in his debates with Hillary Clinton, he put in no preparation whatsoever. There was no Q&A, no coaching. What you got was what you saw is what you got, pure and complete Donald Trump. Listening to Roger Stone on The Roger Stone Show, don't go away. We got a great show for you, and we'll be right back.
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5: Award season is just getting started. Celebrities on a red carpet can be fun or deadly. 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
0: 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This is Moving America. Here's Jake Novak.
14: Stellantis is asking U.S. suppliers that they can handle the demand if the company pulls more of its Ram truck production out of Mexico and moves it to Warren, Michigan. Now, Ram already makes most of its trucks here in the U.S., but the heavier-duty models like the Ram 2500, 3500, 4500, and 5500 are all primarily manufactured in Mexico. Some of the engines for these trucks are produced in Mexico, too. And, oh, Mexico is the largest exporter of medium and heavy-duty trucks to the U.S. Imports of those types of trucks have tripled since 2019 to about 340,000 units per year right now. So we're not talking about a small impact on both sides of the border if Stellantis makes this change. Trump tariffs are a big reason for these considerations, but take note, that when Joe Biden and the Democrats had control of the White House, they basically negated none of these changes. So Stellantis needs to assume these policies are not going away. I'm Jake Novak.
0: This is Moving America.
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3: 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We have a jam-packed show for you today. Joining us will be Michael Caputo. He served as the Sixth Secretary for Public Affairs at HHS, got to see Dr. Anthony Fauci and his shenanigans up close. Also joining us, Eagle Ed Martin, former U.S. Attorney for the District of Columbia, longtime conservative activist, now dedicating his life to supporting those who are seeking the restoration of their Second Amendment rights, and also fighting the weaponization of our government and the politicization of our Justice Department, justice system, I should say, not our Justice Department. And also one of the most impressive members of Congress, Congresswoman Anna Paulina Luna, whose work in uncovering the truth about the assassination of President John F. Kennedy, Senator Robert F. Kennedy, Dr. Martin Luther King, is really extraordinary. also has been a leader in the fight against insider trading by members of Congress, which she agrees with me ought to be completely and totally banned. So that is a jam-packed lineup. You're not going to want to miss any of that. I see that there is a new book out on Roy Cohn, the legendary fixer and attorney who rose to prominence, of course, as the counsel to Senator Joe McCarthy. This book is entitled American Scoundrel, Roy Cohn's Dark Journey from Joe McCarthy to Donald Trump. Let's just say this book is not a love letter. There's a couple of movies about him. They're equally vicious. There's a particular movie called The Apprentice. They have an actor named Mark Rendall plays me in that movie. I'm much better dressed than that. I think I'm better looking, but also a hatchet job. But in this particular case, of course, Roy Cohn, a legendary attorney, clashed with Robert F. Kennedy, who worked on the same committee for Senator McCarthy, went on, of course, as a lawyer to represent George Steinbrenner, the owner of the New York Yankees, Rupert Murdoch, the owner of the New York Post, and Fox. It was through Roy Cohn that I met Donald Trump. I remember in 1980 when I was sent to New York to organize the Reagan campaign, I finally, through the socialite Sheila Mosler, I wangled a meeting with Roy Cohn. He was just finishing up a meeting with one of his clients, Fat Tony Salerno, the famous mobster. And of course, he knew Ronald and Nancy Reagan from the 1950s when Reagan had been the chairman of the Screen Actors Guild. They worked against communist infiltration in Hollywood. And it was Roy Cohn who introduced me to Donald Trump. Donald Trump joined the Reagan Finance Committee. He and his father, Fred Trump, both raised $100,000, which in 1979 was a huge amount of money, and $1,000 personal checks from friends and business associates. So I would not have ever met Donald Trump but for Roy Cohn. He continues to be vilified, of course, because he was an anti-communist and an extraordinarily controversial individual. Not necessarily recommending this book. Haven't had time to see if the quotes from me are accurate or not, but it is yet another piece of history. There's a movie called Get Me, Roger. Pardon me, it's Where's My Roy Cohn? Was of interest because the day that Trump was elected, Trump said to me, well, Roy would have been amazed about this moment. We certainly miss him, don't we? You're listening to The Roger Stone Show right here on the Red Apple Audio Networks. When we come back, Eagle Ed Martin joins us to talk about how he's fighting to get the Second Amendment rights back for a number of American citizens.
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27: It is going to be yet again another gorgeous day here across Southern Colorado. Temperatures still in the 70s and 80s. We see a good amount of sunshine this morning. There will be the return of some clouds this afternoon, along with the possibility of an isolated shower, mostly over the high country. With your KKTV 11 Alert weather, I'm meteorologist Nick LeBond.
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3: Welcome back to the Stone Zone right here on the Roger Stone Show. Joining me now is Ed Martin. Ed Martin is really one of the pioneers and one of the pivotal figures in the American conservative movement. He's been a friend of mine for a long, long time, all the way back to the campaigns of Ronald Reagan. He was a former chairman of the Missouri Republican Party, ran for Attorney General of Missouri, also ran for Congress, was appointed U.S. pardon attorney by President Donald Trump, also as the U.S. attorney for the District of Columbia, sadly because of the corruption of Senator Tom Tillis of North Carolina, who, frankly, it's a good thing he's leaving the Senate. Ed Martin was not confirmed. Ed Martin brought his entire family to go to Mass with my wife and I at St. Patrick's Catholic Church in Washington, D.C., the oldest Catholic parish in the District of Columbia, which was founded in 1794, on the eve of my being framed in the D.C. court system in the Russian collusion hoax. It is one of the most memorable events of mine. I love Ed Martin. He knows I sometimes get grumpy, but he is a great American patriot, and he is working now as a fellow at the Center for Renewing America to help those who were convicted of nonviolent convictions get their Second Amendment rights restored, which I think is under the leadership of the Attorney General, Todd Blanche. This is a policy of this administration. I think it is absolutely crucial. Ed, welcome into the Stone Zone.
4: Hey, well, it's great, Roger. And, you know, I only make you grumpy when I don't do what you tell me when you tell me to do it. Sometimes it takes me a little while. Most of America, including President Trump, realize that. We all think we know something. And if we just listened to Roger earlier, it'd be a lot simpler. But it's always good to be with you and your great listeners. And a lot happening in this country, that's for sure.
3: Well, I wish I could say I'm not always right about everything. No one is. only he is perfect. And as I don't know if you heard, but we are celebrating that my wife finally had the final scan of, and she is now 5 years cancer free. Thank you, Jesus. Yeah. So you have dedicated yourself now that you've left the administration. You no longer be serving as the pardon attorney, where you were a very effective advocate for those who were wrongly convicted, or the victims of weaponization or politicization of the system under Biden and under Obama. But you're now working very aggressively to help under a law, 925C, a restoration rule, actually, to help those who were convicted of nonviolent crimes get their Second Amendment's rights back. Tell us about this.
4: All right. Yeah, you know, Roger, it's so interesting, right? We know if you do something wrong in this country, you'll be held accountable, and you might even go to prison. And when you get out, you get back your First Amendment rights. You can do free speech. You can do freedom of assembly and all. But somehow over these years and decades, we've chipped away at the Second Amendment and made it so that you never get that back. And so there are up to 30 million people who have what we call a disability on their Second Amendment rights. They were discharged from the military. They were convicted of a crime of some sort. They've had other kind of issues, and they're blocked from using their Second Amendment rights. And as you know, and we've talked about, the Second Amendment's not about hunting. It's not about sports shooting. And all that is part of what happens because we have one. It's about stability. It's about keeping our country, our citizens strong in the face of government. And so this program passed in 1992. Like many things in the swamp, it was never implemented because the Democrats defunded it and the rhinos pretended that they supported it. And it never got done. Even under George W. Bush, when there was a reason, you know, you would have thought like Rove and those guys would have seen the political value. Nobody ever got it done. Even in Trump 1, they couldn't get it done. It took the first year of Trump 2 for us to get this thing set up. And so people can now apply. And we're in the midst of the program. It started about 6 weeks ago. There'll be a wave right now that's going on. It's kind of a pilot. another pilot with a lot more on the day after the election. And then on January 1st, as many people, millions and millions that want to apply, pay a modest fee. I think it's $35. And then process the application and get your Second Amendment rights back. And I think I keep telling the political, the career types, they think it's going to get a few hundred thousand people picking it up next year. I think it'll be a few million people next year. And over the coming years, it'll be millions more. And again, I think it's two things. One, it's people's right. It's not a second class right, as Todd Blanche has said. He used that phrase. Second Amendment is not a second class right. But the second part of this is, Donald Trump, again, has forced the American people, forced the establishment to be reminded of the Constitution, the power of it. You know, even I remember when they were doing the Emoluments Clause, they were talking about that. I thought Trump's even teaching us how the Emoluments Clause works by how they're attacking him. So I think it's great for the country, and it's going to be exciting to see. And I think politically, it's a very powerful part of getting our country back and holding it.
3: It is interesting that when you were the U.S. attorney in D.C., you were an outstanding advocate for clemency for those who were set up in the January 6th events. There was a great event last night in Florida. Unfortunately, thanks to American Airlines and the bad weather in New York, I didn't make it. But General Flynn was there, the greatest mayor in New York City history. Rudy Giuliani was there. The journalist Laura Logan was there. There were some, of course, at the beginning of the new administration who didn't think that clemency for those who had been set up in January 6th was a good idea. But you were outspoken. You were forceful. The president agreed with you, and you saved the lives of many people, people whose lives in many cases were badly damaged, but they avoided being completely destroyed. This is thanks to the advocacy of Ed Martin, and people should know that. This is something that I really admire and salute you for.
4: Well, you're nice to say it. I mean, you and I both know we give the president the credit because he had to run for office and all, but we do, we're proud to play our part. And I will say, like, look, the first 4 days of the administration, Donald Trump pardoned all the J6ers. Then he took a day off, and on Wednesday of that first week, he pardoned two cops that had been railroaded in the Metropolitan Police Department. He pardoned them. The next day, he pardoned the pro-life grandmas and grandpas that were, you know, arrested for praying in front of the clinics. I mean, it was a heck of a week, that first week in office. And as you point out, it's so much to be proud of. You know, on the day I left office as the pardon attorney, I finished work at 5:01, got in the car, drove up to Capitol Hill. Roger, I haven't even told you this yet. And I sat for an hour-long interview with Leslie Stahl of 60 Minutes. And she had a preconceived notion of all this stuff. And I poked as many holes as I could into it. But one of the things I said to her is, Leslie Stahl, 60 Minutes, you have to know, you're upset because Donald Trump has made mercy in the form of pardons available the whole time he's in office, not just in the dark of night like Bill Clinton did on the way out or Joe Biden did on the way out in the auto with the auto pen, of course. But Donald Trump all along this way has said, hey, if it was done wrong to someone, let's fix it. And let's not wait until the end of the term, whether it's, baseball players like Daryl Strawberry, you know, famous people like the Chrisleys. And then as you and I know, lots and lots of regular folks, it's made a huge difference to give people, again, a sense of hope that government can work right. And look, it's Leslie Stahl didn't believe it. She's like, well, I think it's all about this and that and the other. I said, Leslie, I think it's the president just wanting to do more and believing in second chances. One last thing, Roger. Donald Trump, when I became the full-time pardon attorney, which was May, not right away, I was U.S. attorney in May, he said two groups he wanted me to find. One is people that deserve a second chance in the prisons, wherever else. And then he said, and the people that were politically weaponized against, because they really were, he knew firsthand now how bad that was. And it's that list is long and will continue through the end of this presidency, and the president's committed to protecting and liberating people in every way we can.
3: Yeah, I watched that interview with Leslie Stahl. This is the same Leslie Stahl, of course, who insisted very condescendingly in an interview with President Trump that no one had spied on his campaign, which we now know, thanks to the documents declassified by Tulsi Gabbard, there's no question whatsoever that the Obama administration spied on Donald Trump's campaign. How come the people are so upset about Watergate? They didn't seem too upset about that. And this was an effort, in my view, to try to discredit the entire pardon process. Look, I will tell you, I advocated for pardons for Ross Ulbricht, the internet pioneer, for Rod Blagojevich, the former governor of Illinois, for Juan Orlando Hernandez, the former president of Honduras, who I absolutely believe is a nine-part series that proves that he was set up by the Biden administration. He was lauded for his fight against narco trafficking, as well as Sheriff Scott Jenkins. I received no compensation in any of those cases. I didn't seek any compensation in any of those cases. I read those cases. I immersed myself in those cases, and I felt good about advocating for mercy and clemency in every one of them. I give the president enormous credit for having the courage to pardon those who were wrongfully convicted. But I give you enormous credit for keeping score and trying to get the most egregious cases examined. This is among your greatest accomplishments. Let's go back to the question of gun owners. Gun owners undervote. This is just a fact. There's a lot of hand-wringing going on about the midterm elections, which are tough. They are, by the way, traditionally always tough. The party in power always loses seats in both houses in midterm elections. This is not unique to Donald Trump. It's been the norm, although Donald Trump often breaks the political rules. Republicans had never nominated a successful candidate who hadn't been a governor, a senator, a congressman, or a general until they nominated Donald Trump. This is a perfect example. That's why I think this work that you're doing to restore the gun-owning rights of people who have nonviolent felony records is very important, because I hope it will motivate those who are supporters of the Second Amendment, those who are legal, peaceful gun owners, to get out and vote. They do not vote in the numbers that they should. If they all voted, the chances for Republicans in these midterms would be substantially greater, particularly, and I don't think that they are properly motivated, because not enough people know about this important work that you're doing and the important policy that you and Attorney General Todd Blanche are pursuing in terms of returning their rights.
4: Well, and you're right. And by the way, justice.gov, and then it's FFRR, Federal Firearm Restoration Rights, justice.gov/FFRR. You can see more about this program. But you're exactly right. And, you know, in the last days of my time as pardon attorney, the president also pardoned five or six of the major egregious gun charges that the Biden administration, including Tate Adamiak, I might be mispronouncing his name, but and people, I think, are more aware than ever that this president is on the side of the Second Amendment. But as you point out, politics is addition, not subtraction, right? You have to get people to vote. You have to get them to realize, you know, do you and I, Roger Stone and Ed Martin, do they get on the phone sometimes and say, man, I wish we'd gotten this guy arrested. We'd gotten this to happen. Yeah, of course. We all want more. But if you talk about draining the swamp, this President Trump has put us in play to really do more and more good. And we have to remember it, and we have to get out. And look, Chuck Schumer will be in charge of driving the agenda. You know, Jeffries will be in charge of driving the agenda. These are really disturbed and angry and un-American people, in my opinion. So we got to get smart about it and get out and vote. And this is a good way to talk about key issues. And I am proud of that.
3: Yeah, I am completely in agreement. If every Republican voted, we would win. If every voter who likes Donald Trump and likes the new job numbers and likes the increase in income, and who recognizes that, yes, there is an expense to stopping the rogue Iranian regime from having a nuclear weapon, which they can destroy us and the world, votes, then I think that the midterms, I'm not ready to throw in the towel. I think there are some panickins among us. What you're doing to help restore the gun rights of those with non-violent felony records is extraordinarily important, extraordinarily significant, and I salute you for it. We're going to have to leave it there. I want to thank my guest, Eagle Ed Martin. How do folks find you on X, Ed?
4: Well, you know, it's at Eagle Ed Martin on X is the place to go. And pretty soon over at EagleEdMartin.com, I'll have more. But hey, Roger, can I give you 10 seconds or something? I want to tell you, yep, one of the things that I'm going to be doing now that I'm out is what I call name and shame. And, you know, there are certain people that have been really destructive for this country, people like Norm Eisen. And, you know, I was in Norm Eisen, if you look at his, almost like his coaching tree, and you look at the lawyers that worked for him, this guy is out to destroy the country. I was watching a prosecution recently, and there's a guy named Micah Ferguson, who's an assistant U.S. attorney in New York, in Southern District New York, who is a Norm Eisen acolyte going after American citizens. My point in this, Roger, is they come for us and make our lives miserable, and it's only fair that we make clear who the people are damaging this country. And I know you're going to talk to Caputo in the next half hour, too, and there's a lot of work to do to be fighting back on the information war, and I think it's so important and why I'm grateful to be on your program anytime you ask me. So thank you, Roger. Congratulations on your wife. Prayers are answered, as you know. Just got to keep praying and stay faithful, and I look forward to seeing you very soon.
3: All right, Ed Barton, thanks for joining us in the Stone Zone. Don't go away, folks. We'll be right back.
0: This is the Roger Stone Show. And now it's time for the Cat's Corner.
5: This is John Catsimatidis. Is AI changing everything? Well, there are many, many opinions. In my opinion, AI, to me, all it is a super Google machine. Well, what does that mean? There is no artificial intelligence. It's only as good as the programmer. Intelligence? No. Searching more places to create that it looks like intelligence? Yes. Overrated at this point? Absolutely. But again, it will need some kind of regulation. When I grew up, the Encyclopedia Britannica was the Bible of the truth. The question is, what will be the Bible of the truth for AI? AI is only as good as the programmers and their personalities that create it. Finally, I agree with President Trump. We have to win the AI game worldwide and beat every other country. That way, we keep America the greatest country in the world. I'm John Catsimatidis, and that's the Cat's Corner.
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the airport at LaGuardia, I ran into a fan who says that he and his family never missed the Roger Stone Show, but they are disappointed that I have not put forward some of my mother's recipes, some I used to do regularly in the show, I haven't done recently. My mother would have been 102 this week, so grab a piece of paper and a pen, just a minute, I'm going to give you her recipe for linguine and white clam sauce, one of my favorites, a simple dish, but one that's very easy to screw up. If you remember Tony Soprano's mother, Livia, that was my mother. Tough, suspicious, patriotic, demanding. She knew how to stretch a dollar, opinionated. She loved Ronald Reagan. She got to dance with Donald Trump at our wedding. Of course, she never had the privilege of going to college, but she worked as a part-time newspaper reporter for the local newspaper. That was in Lewisboro, New York, although she was born in the Norwalk Hospital. She was also an amazing cook, and this is her recipe for linguine and white clam sauce. First of all, you're going to need linguine, some fresh little neck clams, some extra virgin olive oil, plenty of sliced garlic, a little dry white wine, some fresh parsley, red pepper flakes, salt, black pepper, just a little bit of lemon. This is optional, but I recommend it. You need a small amount of butter. So first you boil the linguine in well-salted water until just shy of al dente. It's a little undercooked. Then, at the same time, you saute the garlic and a pinch of red pepper flakes in the olive oil until fragrant. Then you add the clams and about a cup of dry white wine. You've washed the clams carefully, of course. You cover and then cook for several minutes, essentially until the clams open. You discard any that remains closed. Those clams are not good. Now you add the linguine directly to the pan with a splash of pasta water, and you toss everything together until the pasta finishes cooking and it absorbs the clam broth. Finally, you finish with the fresh parsley, not too much, parsley is very strong, black pepper, a squeeze of lemon, and as I said, a little bit of butter or olive oil. That's optional, but I recommend it. Now, most Italians know you never use mixed cheese with seafood. No self-respecting Italian-American would do that. But there is the perfect and simple recipe for linguine and white clam sauce a la Gloria Rose Corbo Stone. You know, she thought the idea of signing my name on rocks, little stones, and selling them as a paperweight to raise money for my legal defense was one of the craziest ideas she'd ever heard. But lo and behold, I sold about 15,000 of them. They are collector's items. You can still find them online. I would just go to the local Home Depot and buy these smooth stones and then spend hours with a flair marker with a Sharpie signing Roger. Therefore, you had a Roger Stone. Cost me almost nothing and raised a substantial amount of money when I went up against the Justice Department under the guidance of Robert Mueller in the Russian collusion hoax to raise money. My wife thought it was a crazy idea as well. My mother thought it was a crazy idea.

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3: A deadly storm batters the East Coast. I'm Kathleen Maloney, Fox News. One man killed by a falling tree in Brooklyn. More than 40 million people across 10 states feeling the effects of heavy rain, damaging winds, and coastal flooding. Fox's Caroline Elliott reports from Long Beach, New York.
4: Officials have told people really at this time to just stay off the roads, especially if they're seeing areas that are this flooded. And we will tell you, for the most part, that's what we've seen out here. We've seen a lot of drivers pulling up, seeing this water, and then turning around because they want to be safe about this. Now, on a positive note, we have seen those wind speeds die down significantly this afternoon. We know that high wind warning expired, and since then we've seen those winds die down quite a bit. But looking overnight, some of those wind totals were quite impressive. We saw areas of Montauk clock wind speeds at 81 miles per hour. JFK saw 56 miles per hour. So again, some damage in terms of down trees and down power lines.
3: A swimmer disappeared off Long Island's Robert Moses State Park in 18-foot waves. The storm causing airport delays and cancellations throughout the country.
5: Folks here at Reagan National Airport have been spared the worst. They've been seeing some delays and cancellations, but certainly not what we're seeing further up north. Now, when you head to Boston Logan's Airport, as well as New York City's LaGuardia Airport, they are topping the misery map in the Northeast right now. About 600 flights have been delayed in LaGuardia and about 200 delayed in Logan. Logan is also seeing the most cancellations at the moment, with roughly 300 flights canceled. Reagan National here has more than 100 delays and 12 cancellations. Fierce winds have knocked out power for thousands of customers, but there has been some improvement. There are at least 37,000 outages in New Jersey, down from more than 50,000 in the last hour.
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10: It is going to be yet again another gorgeous day here across Southern Colorado. Temperature is still in the 70s and 80s. We see a good amount of sunshine this morning. There will be the return of some clouds this afternoon, along with the possibility of an isolated shower, mostly over the high country. With your KKTV 11 Alert weather, I'm meteorologist Nick LeBond.
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13: 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I pledge allegiance to the flag of the United States of America and to the Republic for which it stands, one nation, under God, indivisible, with liberty and justice for all. God bless you all. Thank you.
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14: Got about 40 days till the election, and there's still a lot of territory to cover. We're going to take about a half an hour with Congressman Jeff Crank and talk with him. Housekeeping, I guess I should explain that. There are times when an elected official, Jeff Crank in this case, Sheriff Roy Ball in others, the district attorney, Michael Allen in some, and there are times when they're on the program as an elected official. You hear Steve Schleicher all the time on the program explaining things to do with the election and ballots and all of that kind of thing. Every now and then you hear him on as a candidate because he runs for office. You hear Chuck Borman on sometimes as a politician and somebody who helps politicians, and then other times in his official capacity. So I try to distinguish between the two, and we're doing that today with Jeff Crank as well. He is here as a candidate. Welcome aboard, Jeff Crank.
15: Thank you, Richard. Thanks for having me.
14: Could we start with this? Because I'm going to talk about the debates, misconceptions. If people have questions, you can go ahead and send them in. I can't guarantee, we've only got about a half an hour, I can't guarantee that we'll get to your question. But if you can, we'll do that. And I'd prefer if you've got a question, it's just something that has not been talked about, that you're not quite sure about what it is. But when it comes to all of this, Jeff Crank, there is so much information out there. And one of the things that I like to do, if at all possible, is clear up any misconceptions that people might have about you, your positions, your campaign. And I want folks to remember, you know, armed services and a lot of other things. There are things that Jeff knows that we can't talk about. And I'm perfectly fine with it. In fact, I would prefer that we can't talk about those kinds of things. But let's talk about the campaign. And right off the bat, what can people know that perhaps there are misconceptions about you, about your positions, about the campaign that you'd like to clarify?
15: Well, listen, thanks for having me. It's been a very interesting campaign for sure, right? Because we have, in my opponent, somebody who moved back to Colorado, had been gone for 25 years, moved back to Colorado, and brought lots of money with her to start running ads, started running ads very early, and created a persona that, you know, she's been here all of this time, she's just one of us, and that she is a nonpartisan, right? That she sort of built this persona, I don't really like either party, all of that. Well, neither of those are true. Right?
14: Right.
15: My opponent spent the last 25 years up until June of last year, June of 2025, outside of Colorado, lived it outside of Washington, D.C., worked for Joe Biden. So none of the things that the campaign, her campaign was built on, none of those things were actually true. They were just sort of this perception that was trying to be built. Well, now we've had to come in and let's just be honest and tell the truth, right? And the truth is very, very, very different. And so those misconceptions have been something that, you know, I've been anxious to talk about. I've been part of this community. People used to listen. I sat and talked into that microphone that you're talking into for 14 years.
14: The exact same microphone.
15: Yeah, they never changed the microphone, do they? Anyway, 14 years I did that. I've lived in this community for 25 years. You know, I was back here working to try and keep Fort Carson open 25 years ago. This is our community, and it is under attack, right? Right now, by people from the outside. Who's given my opponent money? Well, you know, George Soros' son has given her money. Nancy Pelosi has given her money. Hakeem Jeffries, all of those folks have given her money, and many more. Kamala Harris's husband has written her a check. So, these are realities. That's not someone who's nonpartisan, right?
14: Right.
15: When George Soros, Nancy Pelosi, Hakeem Jeffries, and Kamala Harris's family giving you money, they're not giving it. You're not nonpartisan. So don't act like you are, right? And so I am what I am. And I think when people see some of the ads that are out there, they just don't buy it. They don't believe it because they know me and they know that's not who I am. You know, I have to laugh when I turn on and I see the ads that talk about, well, you know, Jeff Crank made millions. Well, why does Jeff Crank live in a $700,000 house in the middle of a you know, neighborhood in North Colorado Springs? If I'm that wealthy, let's compare our lives. Let's compare it. My opponent has moved here. She's worth $50 to $60 million, right? And you can find this, by the way, if you don't want to take my word for it, you can go look at my financial disclosure, which I have to file every year with the U.S. House of Representatives. And my opponent had to file a financial disclosure as well with the House of Representatives. You can go look at it. Go look at them and you compare them. And you tell me, just by looking at those, who's the one that's profited off of politics and off of Washington, D.C.? It's very clear. Like, if I'm profiting off of Washington, D.C., I'm not very successful at it.
14: You're not very good at it.
15: That's right.
14: Here's the other thing. I think there are two questions along those lines. One is about you personally. And, folks, if you have any doubt about going to Washington, you can look back for decades, and you'll see a lot of people who were just like Jeff Crank was before he went to Washington. But after they went to Washington, especially when they came back after several years there, they automatically became very wealthy because there were things they could do to make sure that happened. So you're not just talking about your life, but you've also focused on other people going to Washington and what they can or cannot do.
15: Yeah, absolutely. Look, there's lots of things. I went to Washington to change Washington. I don't trade stocks. I do not sell. I do not buy any stocks. I've had a couple of instances where I've had to sell like $200 here or there just to keep it under the threshold. But there's this great debate about stock trading. I don't buy stocks since I got to Congress. I don't invest in them, period. And I'm never going to do that. Right. And so to look at that and hear all of these other people who campaign on that issue. Well, that's one thing, but the reality is, like, you know, my opponent, she bought and sold, she traded millions of dollars of stock when she was in the White House and when she was a staff member on Capitol Hill. Just be honest about
14: just
15: it,
14: be honest.
15: Right? All that stuff is trackable. It's all disclosed because it has to be. So, you know, let's just talk about who we are. Second thing is, you know, I went to Washington to try and change the way people are doing things there from an ethics standpoint. You know, I voted despite what, you know, sometimes opponents try and say. They've tried to weaponize, you know, the Epstein stuff. I don't know a single person who was in the Epstein files. I don't hang out with those people. I'm Jeff Crank from Colorado Springs. I don't know who those people are. That's why I voted to release the Epstein files, period. You know, on the relationships in Congress right now, I think we talked about this.
14: Yeah.
15: You know, members of Congress are prohibited from dating their own staff, but I found this loophole that they're not prohibited from dating another member's staff. So I introduced a bill to close that. We got to clean Washington, D.C. up. You don't clean Washington, D.C. up by having someone who's been there the last 25 years making the mess. And it's just that simple.
14: Well, we're talking with Jeff Crank, of course. If you have a question, go ahead and text it in. Let's do this by text, 719-715-0740. Limited time. Can't guarantee I get to your question, but I will absolutely try to do it. And we're trying to give, I think, something very, very needed in this campaign, Jeff. And people, if you want disclosure, I've liked Jeff forever. I've always liked Jeff Crank. I've always admired him. I his integrity, what he has been on the radio and off the radio. And yes, I'm a huge supporter of Jeff Crank, and there's a world of difference between Jeff and his opponent. A lot put out there, including during some of the debates, Jeff Crank, that, you know, that Jeff Crank, he voted with President Trump 100% of the time, and that's where we pick it up when we come back on the Richard Randall Show, 740 KVOR.
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14: Richard Randall, one-on-one with Congressman Jeff Crank. He's a sitting congressman, but that's not why he's here today. He's sitting here today because he is a candidate running for office. He is the incumbent, of course. The reason I mention that is we try to make a big distinction in terms of how often a person is on as an elected official and as a candidate. So let's go to some of the, what I think, Jeff Crank, are some misconceptions that have been put out there many times by the candidate themselves, out of the candidate's mouth, sometimes out of a candidate's campaign, sometimes out of a very friendly media to that candidate, and other times may come from people who are, you know, creating ads. But let's talk about this business of Jeff Crank voted with President Trump 100% of the time.
15: Yeah. Well, I think the best way to describe that is to talk about how it was asked by Ernest Lunning of Colorado Politics during the debate. He sort of came out in our first debate with what he thought was a gotcha question. Oh, you know, he said, you know, I can't remember, Congressional Quarterly says that you voted with Trump 100% of the time. And I said, well, that's interesting because I voted to override his veto on the Arkansas Valley conduit. So that can't be 100% of the time, can it?
14: But Ernest, I've heard people saying, oh, right? That doesn't count.
15: Yeah. Well, why doesn't it count?
14: I'd
15: it's
14: like
15: either
14: to know.
15: 100% or
14: right?
15: It's not 100%.
14: Yes.
15: This is why people don't believe politicians, right? It's nonsense like that. Then I went through so many other things. Argentinian beef imports, I disagree with the Trump administration on. I disagree with him on long-term tariffs. And I've said that. I've been very consistent on that. I disagreed with him on Arkansas Valley conduit, on disaster declaration in Colorado and some other places. There's lots of things that I've disagreed with the president on. But you know where I have agreed with him? And the most important one is I agreed with him that the American people needed tax relief because they were hurting. And so I voted for the bill that provided tax relief for my constituents, put $5,000 in the average family in El Paso County's pockets. Because to me, that's where I agreed. And guess what? That's the most important distinction of where my opponent disagrees with Donald Trump. She was very clear to say she would have voted against the tax relief that was in the One Big Beautiful Bill. Okay, that's fine. I asked her during the debate, because she kept talking about the deficit, and we got to get the deficit under control. The difference between she and I on that issue is she doesn't want to cut anything. I asked, I said, what government program would you cut? Because I've given plenty. National Endowment for the Arts, National Endowment for Democracy, the U.S. Department of Education. There's lots of things, and we need to go pare all that back. But I kept asking, what department or agency would you cut? And she never gave one, not one. So what does that tell you? She wants to solve the deficit by getting more money yep. into the hands of government, and that's tax increases. And that's a big difference. Look, Richard, this race is simple. I think our community is under attack, just like it's always been from the liberals in Denver, right? The liberals in Denver have been trying to break El Paso County for however long. They put their sanctuary policies down on us. They passed their crazy, insane drug laws down on us. They passed their pro-criminal bills in the legislature, and they push it down to El Paso County. This is no different. This is an attack from Nancy Pelosi, from all of the leftists out in around the country who said, oh, let's just take all of our money, send it into El Paso County, and see what happens. That's what's happening. They brought someone in here who hasn't lived here for 25 years to come in here and run. Bought a $3.6 million house here 1 year ago, paid cash for it, just like any average citizen would do.
14: Just like you and I bought our normal, homes.
15: Right,
14: yeah.
15: Just like you and I did. I have a mortgage on my house, by the way. You know, and came in here to take this place over. And the question is, are we going to let it happen? And, you know, to me, it's really the whether our community as Colorado Springs and as El Paso County will continue to thrive, or whether we're Colorado's finally going to fall.
14: You know, I want to ask this because I know it's been put out there, and I think it's spurious. I don't think it's a valid concern, and I don't think that it is characterized in the proper way. So, first off, you don't have control over every campaign commercial that is out there.
15: Oh, yeah, right.
14: We'll talk about that here in a moment or two, but I do think it's interesting. You have a multi-million dollar home out in the Washington area. I believe it's Virginia. And you have a multi-million dollar home in the Broadmoor, and I have no problem with people who work hard, they accrue value, and they're able to, you know, make the capitalism in the United States work for them. That's not the issue. The issue is when you pretend to be something that you're not. I only know, honestly, of a couple of millionaires, billionaires who seem to even understand the average person out there in America or around the world. And the Democrats, they love to talk about how they're looking out for people. Let's go through a couple of things that you think in this case. You just talked about taxes, because I think you are representing and looking out for blue-collar people, the middle class, which keeps shrinking. She represents that she wants to do that any more than, you know, some of these other Democrats all over the place. So what's the difference in terms of looking out for the average person in your district between you and her?
15: Yeah, well, I mean, lots of differences. Let me give you three. And she does not want to talk about the issues, right? This campaign, by the way, really hasn't been about the issues. She came in and tried to create a persona that she was from here, that she's lived here her whole life, kind of that she's one of
14: grew
15: us.
14: Grew up here.
15: Right, grew up here. And that she's a nonpartisan. Neither of those things are true. We all know that now, right? We're figuring that out. But she's desperate to not talk about the issues. She doesn't want you to know what her position is on the Save America Act. She's told folks she would vote against voter ID, Save America Act, that she'd vote against that. She's been endorsed by the Giffords Gun Control Organization. She's not pro-gun. She's not pro-Second Amendment. So she's for taking those rights away from law-abiding citizens. By the way, I was endorsed yesterday by the NRA. She has an F rating. I have an A rating by them. It's
14: very simple.
15: I mean,
14: I knew to be a gun owner forever, hunter, and all of it's not something that you go out, you go pheasant hunting one time in your life and get some photos of you hunting and see, that's what I am. That's just been part of your life, your children's life as well.
15: It's part of my life. It's who I am. I think in this race, it is what you see is what you get with Jeff Crank, because you know me, because I spent 14 years on the radio here, and I've spent, you know, the last 29 years living in this community, right? And so people know me versus someone who has moved in and tried to create a different persona about themselves, which turns out to not be true.
14: Absolutely. Can I get you to stay through the news in a little bit longer?
15: Sure.
14: Originally, we planned on being here a little bit shorter time frame, but you have got a very good committee position in Washington when it comes to the military. And sometimes what a congressman like you does has to do with introducing legislation, advocating for this or for that. Other times it's just you have kind of a bully pulpit and you can shine a light on some things that need some attention if you believe so. We've got people like your opponent, and I think of Jason Crow and some of these other people, simply because they've served in the military doesn't mean that they are looking out for the military or even understand that. You got a guy like Tim Walz, you mean to tell me he understands some of these things? Let's pick it up there when we come back with you, Jeff Crank. And you know, there's something else I'd like to do. I got a text message from somebody somebody earlier in the week, and they were talking about, well, Jeff should have defended himself on that debate. She said some things that weren't true, and he didn't even come back on it. There were some formalities in terms of the format of the debate that I believe handcuffed you from doing exactly that. So we'll talk about the debate, and if there were some misrepresentations from the opponent or there were some things that you'd like to clarify, we'll do that with Jeff Crank. Richard Randall Show, 740 KVOR.
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9: It is going to be yet again another gorgeous day here across Southern Colorado. Temperature is still in the 70s and 80s. We see a good amount of sunshine this morning. There will be the return of some clouds this afternoon, along with the possibility of an isolated shower, mostly over the high country. With your KKTV 11 Alert Weather, I'm meteorologist Nick LaBond.
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14: Richard Randall, it's supposed to be a half an hour, but Jeff is kind enough to stick around so we can get some more questions into you, Jeff. And there are a lot of questions. So what about this this allegations that are out there? And I want to be clear, allegations are allegations. Some of them are going to come from the candidate themselves, sometimes standing up there in a debate. Other times they're coming from commercials or ads, some of which are approved by a candidate, some of which are not. But let's first of all talk about what a candidate can and cannot say as opposed to their ads. Canada has a lot of leeway.
15: Yeah, and it's unfortunate. This is what makes people upset about politics. Candidates can, in their own ads, in an ad sponsored by a candidate, they can lie. And there's really nothing you can do about it, right? They can literally say anything about their opponent. I stand by everything in my ads. When you see my ad that talks about her trading millions of dollars in stock, it's true. We have the backup. We got the documentation. We put the citations on there. It's true. However, outside groups, which campaigns cannot coordinate with. Right. So, you know, there's a super PAC that's out there running some ads against my opponent. We can't coordinate with them.
14: They don't call you up to approve it beforehand.
15: It would be illegal for them to do that. Okay. And we don't have any kind of thing. In fact, when that ad came up, I had no idea about it. I got people texting me saying, oh, there's a new ad up. And 4 hours later, I think I saw it run on TV. So that's the reality. But here's the truth. Those ads run by outside groups, if there's something untrue in those ads, the candidate can go get them taken off the air, right? Can go to the station with lawyers and say, this is not true. And they will go in and have to change it. And
14: years ago, I remember, I don't remember the campaign, but I do remember that happening with our station, some TV stations as well. And I've always been confused about, wait, why did that happen there and it doesn't happen here? It is the distinction you're making. I didn't understand it.
15: It is the distinction. So outside groups have to say truthful things. And there's times when, you know, a lawyer will go say, this is an untrue, and they'll change it a little bit, and then they can keep running the ad. Other times they'll come in and just say, hey, that ad's untrue and we can't air it. And the station, the obligation is on the radio station or the TV station or whatever to do that. And the reality is on the allegation that that are made in those ads, if my opponent doesn't like those, get your lawyers to go have them taken down unless they're 100% true.
14: Yeah.
15: And it is true. This thing that they're running about her husband owning a lobbying firm in Washington, D.C., which is so interesting that I'm being accused of being the lobbyist.
14: Yes.
15: They own a lobbying company. It's on the disclosure form that she had to file that they own this company. That company lobbies for the Trade Association for the Pornography Industry. It is what it is. Like, you just have to live with the facts, right?
14: Right.
15: I don't do that. I've tried to help out. And if you want to claim I'm a lobbyist or whatever, I'm a lobbyist for this community, for Colorado Springs, for our military installations and our military families. So I guess it really matters who you advocate for in Washington.
14: One of the big things that has been brought up, and I mentioned before, the Armed Services Committee, et cetera, and, you know, if people don't know, and they're only listening to this as a standalone interview, I'd like them to understand whether it's ride-alongs, whether it's being at military installations, being with the troops, looking out for people who are on aircraft carriers or people who are out there in California training, and it's the food and all the rest. I don't think it is as easy to say, well, this candidate has military experience and this one doesn't, when you're looking out for people who appreciate and look out for our military.
15: Yeah.
14: You don't have military experience.
15: No, I don't. And look, I honor the military service of my opponent and anybody who serves in the military. Of course I honor that, right?
14: Right.
15: But it doesn't honor our military when you go work for Joe Biden, who did everything he could to not fund the military adequately, to push crazy ideas on the military, to have the withdrawal in Afghanistan. Those are things that, you know, my opponent went and worked for that. So that's not honoring the military. Serving in the military, of course, I have great respect for my opponent and for anybody who served in the military. But look, I'm the kind of person that I think tries to represent my community. Let me tell you a quick story. I did this week. I was out in Washington, D.C., and a bunch of youth from Fort Carson came. They're kids of military members. There's a youth center out at Fort Carson. They came by my office in Washington, D.C. in June or July. And I met with them, and they were telling me how they go down there and they play basketball and all of that. And I said, you know what? I need to come by and visit you, and I'd love to do that. And they got all excited. 2 days ago, I went by and I hung out with these kids in the military. I try to keep my word on things like that. And they were very excited that I came by and that I kept my word to them. And so those are the kinds of things that I try to do and be as very connected in this community as I can.
14: Yeah, well, Jeff Crank, you say these kinds of things, but a lot of times you'll have somebody who's running for office, and in a month or so beforehand, they'll do a ride-along with somebody and say that they support the police, or they'll do this kind of thing. But that doesn't mean that you've been doing that for a longer period than just the past couple of weeks. Or why don't you talk to us about the rest of your career in Washington, or your time here in Colorado Springs when it comes to the military and understanding law enforcement?
15: Yeah.
14: Why don't you tell us about that?
15: Yeah, right. And look, we'll soon find out who law enforcement supports. I mean, law enforcement in this community supports me. And you know why? Because I've had a career, a lifetime. The last 25 years, I've supported them. I helped them get the Criminal Justice Center built and a new jail here. I've stood by them through police shootings when they were accused of terrible things. 2 weeks ago, when we had a bunch of thugs attacking police officers, I stood by them, right? The law enforcement in this community knows where I stand, and I do ride-alongs. I've done 7 or so ride-alongs in the last 2 years with law enforcement, not just around campaign time.
14: Remind people about this, and I know some folks are going to say, wait, the big issue, Richard, is eating in the military or dining or some of these things, whether it's, you know, out in California, training here in Colorado Springs or on an aircraft carrier. But food and housing conditions can be a big deal for those who are serving the country. I think you've been looking out for it a long time. In fact, I've heard you on the radio before you even were running for Congress.
15: Yeah. Well, the big things in the military are making sure that we get our troops paid. I voted several times when the Democrats shut down the government. I voted to keep it open. And when our military wasn't getting paid, I stopped taking my paycheck as a member of Congress, right? I voted for 18.5% pay increase for our junior enlisted. Those are the big things for our military. But I also care about the small things. When we get contacted by a soldier who says, hey, we were out at the National Training Center and they basically weren't feeding us, we don't just go, oh, well, we don't care. We actually look into it. We called Fort Carson. We pushed that issue. And they admitted that they had a bad contractor and that they didn't do right by the soldier. It's the big things and the little things that matter when you take care of our men and women in the military.
14: Let's talk about socialism and Democrats. And we had a classic example, I think, a couple of weeks ago up there in Denver, a high school walkout pertaining to ICE. But there were a lot of adults there. I don't think they were getting their GEDs. But things turned violent at that park in Denver. And yet a lot of the people who were there identified themselves as Democrats, socialists, communists, and a lot of other things. You didn't let that just pass by.
15: No, I didn't, because I think they were assaulting the First Amendment rights of other people. And you have a right to protest in America. You do not have a right to shut other people down. And that is I've used the word insidiousness of this movement, this socialist movement. It's anti-constitutional. They do not believe in allowing others to have their freedom of speech or freedom of thought. And sadly, what we saw in Denver is creeping to Colorado Springs and to El Paso County. This election's about that in a lot of ways. Some of these groups that did that, they're here to change us, yep. right? I know exactly who they're supporting. They aren't supporting me in this race. They're supporting my opponent, right? Groups like Indivisible and some of these groups that are out there, they're anti-police. Indivisible supported defunding the police. And so some of these groups that are out there are trying to change our community. And we saw what happened in Denver, but then we saw what happened here, right, over the data center stuff. Yeah. People who are willing to take it to the violent level because they disagree with something. That's just wrong.
14: Let's take a short break, and we'll find out if it is true, Jeff Crank, that you were voting to give millions, billions, all kinds of money to data centers while the American public, including the people listening to the program. Folks, if you're just listening here, I'll tell you, whether it's AI or data centers, people are trying to sort it out. There are good people on the left, on the right, are still trying to figure it out, including some of the people in city councils around the nation. But we're going to find out if Jeff Crank, in fact, was giving huge money to data centers. Stay tuned for that.
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14: A couple of things I know are people's minds. Data centers, gas prices, war, etc. So let's go through a couple of those. And I want to be pretty specific, Jeff Crank. Nobody is satisfied with gas prices where they're at right now. Voting Jeff Crank out of Congress, is that going to lower gas prices somehow?
15: Well, listen, of course we're not satisfied with gas prices. It's why I went to Congress in the first place. Gas prices were at one point, you can look it up, $5.01 a gallon under Joe Biden. They, the left, artificially used this war on energy, on fossil fuels, to artificially raise gas prices. If you really want to raise gas prices, vote for Democrats. We've got to get gas prices down. There's no question about it. It is hurting our economy right now. We need to get through this this whole issue with Iran. There's no doubt about that. But once we do, I think America is set up to really lower gas prices. The deal with Venezuela
14: yes.
15: will greatly lower gas prices. The fact that we made some great changes with the One Big Beautiful Bill to allow people to do oil and gas exploration in the United States is going to, all of that's going to lower the price. But their policies, they've been doing them for decades. They don't lower gas prices by restricting oil and gas development in the United States and trying to move everybody off of fossil fuels. That's not going to lower gas prices. So there's no question. We've got a lot of work to do on that, and we got a lot of work to make people's lives better.
14: I do want to talk about data centers real quickly, but you can just tell me whether you believe it or not, but I think generally in the past couple of decades, Democrats are absolutely okay with high gas prices, and you see that in California. And why in the world would they be in that position? Because they don't want you using gas any longer. They
15: yes.
14: want you to go to something else. Any thoughts on that? Otherwise, I need to start talking about data centers.
15: No, I think that's right. I mean, they have moved. They have spent the last couple of decades trying to move us off, trying to get rid of refineries, trying to get rid of the oil and gas industry. That's driven up the price of gas. So, yes, we've got to get through the issue in Iran. Yes, that's hurting the price of gas. There's no doubt about it. We've got to work on that, and we've got to continue to make life, not just gas, life more affordable. The way I have worked on that already is to take more money and put it in your pockets, whether it's, you know, no tax on tips, no tax on overtime, senior tax exemption, doubling the child tax credit. All those things were tax breaks for working families.
14: Let's talk about data centers. As I said before, you know, it's been an issue that I think people are still yeah. trying to figure out. But allegations that you were giving all this money to data centers, true or false?
15: Yeah. Well, it's completely a misrepresentation, of course. What that allegation that my opponent runs is pretty simple. She's talking about the generic tax cuts that were provided to businesses in the One Big Beautiful Bill. Do data companies take advantage of that? Sure. No more than any other company would do. We didn't do anything specific to data companies that said, oh, data companies get some big tax break. We didn't do that. We provided research and development tax credits in the One Big Beautiful Bill, and many companies around the country are taking advantage of that.
14: Talk to me about misconceptions.
15: Yeah.
14: One of the things, and it's not just with you, people want to say, oh, well, you know, you're just helping Congressman Crank out. It's not that. It just turns out that in campaigns, it's sometimes personal conversations, sometimes it's advertising, there are a lot of misrepresentations. But even without that, there are a lot of misconceptions about a candidate. What are some of the misconceptions you think may exist when it comes to you, Jeff Crank, and what should the truth be that people know about?
15: Well, look, I think mostly people here know me. They know me because I've been here, right? I mean, I work for the Chamber of Commerce. You know, when she's running out saying that I was a lobbyist, Well, I did lobby to get, our men and women in the military better housing down at Fort Carson. I did lobby to keep Fort Carson open. Yeah, there's no doubt about that. Those things are true. So, you know, I think people know me in this community. They're comfortable with me. And so it's a little hard for someone to move in from the outside, you know, who hasn't lived in our community for 25 years, bring a pile of money with them, and then just try and say, hey, join me. We're going to change this community. I don't think the citizens will tolerate that.
14: I was getting text messages after the last debate from people who actually support you. But on the other hand, they're like, Jeff needs to be a pit bull on this thing. He's too much of a gentleman. And I think anyone who knows you knows that you're not going to be an obnoxious jerk when it comes to public displays, debates, or speeches or anything else, which doesn't mean that you just sit back and agree to have somebody give misrepresentations.
15: Yeah, look, I am a gentleman. I try to be that way to all people, right? I try to be respectful to people, and it's why I spent 14 years on the radio. You know,
14: yes.
15: And you're this way too. I don't do name calling and, you know, try and go after people in the way that some do. So I try to carry myself in the way that is upholds the sort of the dignity of the office. I'm not going to attack people. I'm not going to be nasty. That's what my opponent wanted in those debates, was for me to be nasty and mean. It's kind of hard for me because I just don't have that in my heart for people, right? I just try and speak the truth as I see it. I try and represent. I'm not right 100% of the time. I try to have humility and be humble about things. And I think that came through and showed in the debate. I think if you go back and you look at that debate, I think both of our personalities came out in that debate pretty well.
14: I think so as well. You know, talking about when you were on radio or doing podcasts or all of it, that is a lot of talking. That's a lot of information. And we don't have time to go back over each and every show that you did here on Saturday mornings for 3 hours, this day, this day, this day. But people change. Sometimes you learn more. You change your opinion. Sometimes you fine-tune it a little bit. Sometimes you're just the same thing as you were before. Anything finally on that? Now, I want to talk about how people can find out more about the campaign if they'd like to. Help you a little bit.
15: Sure. I mean, I think it's kind of funny. I have a blogger who's a very liberal blogger, and he's out now, you know, going back through some of the audio from my radio shows and trying to make a big deal about it. And I have to laugh because actually that blogger, I invited that blogger onto the show. He disagreed with me, but I brought him on as a guest, and I was very polite to him. He's probably not going to release all that audio to make sure that people know who I really am, but I gave him the opportunity to come on and talk, challenged him. I don't think he won the quote debate on air when I did that, but look, we just have to be better. I don't like the incivility in politics, but you know what's uncivil in American politics? Moving into a community that you haven't lived in for 25 years, bringing a pile of money and just starting to lie about everything that a elected official in that community stands for and has built over 30 years. That's uncivil.
14: Character really does matter. About 15 seconds. How do they find out more, or if they would like to help the campaign?
15: Yeah, if you'd like to go contribute to our campaign or volunteer, go to JeffCrankForCongress.com. JeffCrankForCongress.com. You can sign up and help us. We need help walkers. We need folks who will help get the word out.
14: God bless you. Thank you so much.
15: Thank you, Richard.
14: You've done a great. So yeah, I'm a little bit partisan, and why is that? It's because not on each and every issue, but on most of them, I match up with Jeff Crank. Do you? Talk about it. Hour two.

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4: The nor'easter still causing problems. I'm Carmen Roberts, Fox News. The monster storm is affecting millions of Americans from New Jersey shore up to Massachusetts and Rhode Island. Fox's Brandi Campbell is at Boston Harbor.
5: This nor'easter is finally weakening, but we're still feeling the impacts. We're here in Hall, Mass. Some of the coastal communities seeing significant coastal flooding over the last few days. With rain still on the forecast for a couple days, we do have a level 2 out of 4 flash flood risk in place through Monday for parts of the Northeast. We've also had damaging winds, one of the highest gusts reported in Surf City, New Jersey, at 74 miles per hour. Wind taken down power lines, contributing to nearly 100,000 customers currently out of power and travel issues. Right now in Boston, incoming flights are delayed 4 hours on average due to the wind.
4: And with more on the storm's forecast, here's Fox Weather's Haley Meyer.
6: The worst of it is behind us, but we do still have another high tide cycle to be worried about and some lingering impacts through potentially as far as Tuesday. Our center of circulation somewhere around the Atlantic City area continuing to push further off toward the west, some level of a pseudo landfall with this extra tropical cyclone. Eventually, though, that center will begin to move further up to the north, and that will mark the end of our first early season nor'easter. The main story, though, moving forward is going to be still gusty winds, not as powerful as 70 plus miles per hour.
4: After rejecting Iran's plan to reopen the Strait of Hormuz, President Trump told Axios that talks will restart next week. Iranian Foreign Minister Abbas Araghchi tells NBC's Meet the Press.
7: We trust ourselves. We are ready for diplomacy. We are ready for war at the same time. They had tested us in both cases. They tested us in their aggression twice, and they are welcome if they want to test us once again.
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4: It is going to be yet again another gorgeous day here across Southern Colorado. Temperature is still in the 70s and 80s. We see a good amount of sunshine this morning. There will be the return of some clouds this afternoon, along with the possibility of an isolated shower, mostly over the high country. With your KKTV 11 Alert weather, I'm meteorologist Nick LeBond.
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5: In case you don't know, I believe in the guy. And I've known the guy for a long time, and I honestly was trying to think, because there were times when he was doing a show in the morning and I was doing a show in the morning, and obviously our paths crossed a lot. There were times when he filled in for me and I filled in for him. So I've known him for a long time. He's the same person that he was when I first met him. And it's a good person. It's a good, decent person. And it's a normal person. He doesn't have some big attitude. I can tell you this. There are a lot of times when people have been elected to office and they go up to Denver. It's their first time to ever be an elected official. They go up to Denver and they're in the state legislature, House or Senate. Sometimes they work their way through a school board and then maybe, you know, county commissioner or a city council, a lot of different ways. But I can tell you that they change. Not all of them, of course. Not all of them, of course, at all. But there are some who you knew who they were. And I'm not saying that they were just fooling you earlier and then you saw the real them later on. I'm just saying sometimes the attention, I wouldn't even call it fame, but the attention, yes, the power you have, because that power is to vote yes or no on some things. Those kinds of things, and especially when you've got lobbyists who are glad-handing you and trying to tell you how great you are and do this and do that, and then you've got constituents doing the same thing. It is easy to lose your way. And I guess the best thing I could say is, even before I knew him, if you go back to, and I think this happened up there in Fort Collins, a photograph of it, I saw a newspaper clipping of it, and it is Jeff Crank not allowing our flag to be desecrated. Kind of a Rick Monday sort of thing, Richard. So he did that all that time ago, and now you're going to tell me he should be in Washington because of that? No, that's not at all what I'm saying. What I'm saying is he's the same guy that he was on that day. And so I'm proud to endorse him. We've got a little bit of a challenge here with a ghost in the machine when it comes to our text messages. So we're going to try to restart this computer and see if we can get that to kick in. I think some of you have lost Comcast for a while, and that may have been the original thing that happened. Let me talk to you about some things that I've seen in the past couple of days. And it's good. It's bad. It's a draw. Not always. This president, I am so impressed with him for so many reasons, which does not mean, oh God, here I go again, the Richard Randall disclaimer. It means that I don't agree with everything that President Trump has ever said or done, both before he was in office, while he is in office. It doesn't mean at all that I would change my vote for him. Because it's one thing to say, as we were talking with Congressman Crank about gas prices, well, yeah, it's one thing for us to say that we're not satisfied by that. But I do want you to think for a second about where Democrats have been on energy and gas prices. And they have had no problem with higher gas prices. Take a look out in California and other places as well. And I know that seems counterintuitive. Why would they be okay with higher gas prices? I mean, they're representing just the average blue-collar, middle-class worker in America. That doesn't make sense. It does make sense if you understand that their priority is not at all that middle-class, blue-collar worker in America, but rather all of the people they're beholden to when it comes to green energy and all of the rest of that. And so if gas prices are higher, this is how their logic goes. Gas prices are higher, that means you won't drive as much. And if you're not driving as much or the gas prices are higher, maybe you'll start considering alternatives. Maybe you'll start taking public transportation. Maybe you'll decide to buy an electric car. No, you do not buy a Tesla. For God's sakes, they're not saying that. You see what I'm saying is sometimes you have to go just one step more. And I think it's just, you know, a knee-jerk reaction to say high gas prices, President Trump, and all of the Republicans who are running in the midterm here. But you have to really think about, okay, if you had control of the House or the Senate, go over to Democrats. And I'm kind of surprised that some of these election even appear to be close. Guy like Tellerico, people in Texas really even thinking about this guy? But in any event, if you were to have all of that change, would it mean automatically that everything changed? The Supreme Court would be packed and you'd have Puerto Rico and Washington, D.C. as states? No, it wouldn't do all of that. It would absolutely curtail any plan that President Trump has to continue to make America great again. That would be gone. But I don't like President Trump, really. I understand there are people out there who do not. Let me tell you what I've seen the past week, however. I've seen a guy who works incredibly hard. Yeah, but he is too friendly to China and all the rest. No, it's how he does things. And I think this Greenland agreement is a classic example. You had people who were freaking out. We're going to invade Greenland? You mean we're going to just have people hitting the beach or using nukes in Greenland or something to steal it from Denmark? No. And you know what? I don't even know if there was ever a specific thing of him saying that we would invade or take Greenland. I think he was saying that we needed it very much so for our own national defense, which we do, and that we don't want China to have that as part of their influence, them building ports up there and having access to minerals, et cetera. The list is long, but people were freaking out over that. And they loved it. Democrats loved it because they just couldn't understand why this president would want to do something by way of making sure that Greenland is not going to be an asset to foreign countries. Behind the scenes, there are negotiations going on, and behind the scenes, it ends up being that those negotiations bring us a win-win-win case. And that win-win hardly ever happens. But in this case, the U.S. wins, Denmark wins, Greenland wins, China loses, Putin loses, and all the rest. But if you take a look, a broader look, at the mainstream media and how this has been covered, they didn't pay much attention to Greenland. I don't even have to do the research. I can guarantee you. If you do the research yourself, I do it, David does it, you can go back and look at how many stories there were about the controversy over Greenland compared to how many stories there are now about how that was resolved. World of the difference. Because the mainstream media is, you know, they hate Trump. And they are liberal. They're going to go ahead and use their influence however they'd like to. I bring up Greenland because President Trump, I have little doubt, is doing things behind the scenes when it comes to Ukraine, when it comes to Iran, over and same thing with Taiwan. What? I see the pomp and circumstance. Yes. And I have no problem with the president trying to portray the United States as being strong and patriotic and traditional and all of those kinds of things. I don't have a problem with having a prayer before people eat. I mean, all these things that people are freaking out about, I'm okay with. And I was not at all okay with Barack Obama when he, in essence, said, well, the United States is just like everybody else. We're not a better country. We're not greater than, you know, this country or that country. Every country's got their thing going on, and we do too, and that's it. How pathetic, how absolutely rock-hard pathetic is that? All right, so I'll take your thoughts on President Trump, and especially what's been going on this week. Hardworking man. Deals with meeting with Zelensky and Xi. And then you have the whole Greenland thing that is still going on. You have, and I like him, I got to tell you, Argentina, I think that they are an ally, and in a lot of ways, they are a much better ally to us these days than some of our European allies had ever been. And they've got a no-nonsense leader down there. You look at countries like that, and there are people, and including some in Europe as well, who they're not mimicking President Trump, but they're taking a page from his playbook and understanding, I think, one of the most fundamental things at all. And that is most people in whatever country they're in are nationalist. They want their country to come first. If they have any influence, they'd like their leaders to make sure that it's, you know, Italy first. It's the United States first. And Trump understands that. That's why when somebody says Denmark first or Greenland first, or even you go to, you know, Putin and, you know, Russia first, that doesn't mean that you're cutting Russia any slack or you know, just bow down to them, any of that. What it does mean, on the other hand, is that, yep, you should expect that they'll put their people first, and you have to go from there. And that applies equally to Iran. Yeah, got a difficult situation there because as many, many millions and millions, I don't know what the percentage is, of people who cannot stand the regime there, you'd be naive to believe that there's not 10%, 30%, 40%, whatever it happens to be, who actually support this regime. And as soon, you know this, as soon as there is a war or a conflict, even if they don't like the person you're going to war with, everybody bonds because now it's our country against their country. Hey, Kenny, you're on 740 KBR. Good morning. Kenny, what do you have?
6: Good morning. Well, what people don't understand about the gas prices is that we are transitioning to a new financial system. That's all in motion. What do you think all these trade deals that Trump has made? Why do you think everybody's bowing? Why do you think the Greenland deal came together? Because everything is going to be tokenized, and when the countries do their transactions, just like your employer pays you, it's instantaneously now. It doesn't take 3 to 5 days, and we're going back to gold and silver, backing the U.S. dollar, just like Kennedy was going to do before they assassinated him. All of this has been in motion since 2011. And the fact that Iraq was here visiting Trump in July and at the UN meeting, and the fact that we've been essentially helping them, giving them intelligence and more, to take out the Iranians so that that country can be sovereign. That's what is required in the new financial system. So when Trump talks about leaders like President Xi, Putin, Kim Jong-un, all the rest, they all have a common enemy, and that enemy is the communist deep state, like that POS Steve who calls in all the time, that doesn't know his head from his toes. And they don't understand that they're working together to take out the central bankers who pay the deep state. You have to employ them. And this is why all these militia groups and all of these factions like Hamas and Hezbollah, that's where they get their money. And Iraq is finally coming back into the international arena, and that's why you're making deals with them. Billions of dollars were made deal-wise in July. Now, tell me something. Their currency is worth micropennies to the dollar. But in the International Monetary Fund documents going back to 2011, it says that they are paired or pegged to our U.S. dollar. So what's going to happen is they're going to get purchasing power. And you can look it up again. Laura Ingraham, Trump had an interview with her in the first term. And he said, we will leave Iraq when we get paid. And that's what's happening now. Everybody's currency, almost 200 countries, will be backed by precious assets. So the petrodollar, the high gas that you're dealing with right now, for those that don't understand, you can thank Richard Nixon for that back in 72. That's when all oil globally went into a new transition. He removed us from the gold standard of our dollar being pegged with a true value. And that's when the prices went up. That's when you started getting the gas lines later on and Jimmy Carter and all the rest. But people don't understand money, and that's why they don't understand politics locally, nationally, and globally.
5: Let me thank you, Kenny, because I'm way behind on a break here. I'll go to that, and then I can give you a reaction, and listeners as well. Our text lines are back up, and they are working, proud to say. So 719-715-0740. And I can give you a preview. If it comes to monetary policies nationally, internationally, all of these kinds of things, I don't know. I don't know. What can I tell you? I can tell you it's pretty weird that I've never seen anybody inside of Fort Knox videotaping and showing us all of our assets there. And I don't know if somebody purported to do that and came out and showed me a video that I'd believe them anyway. I'll tell you who to believe, though. Tomorrow, from 11 until noon, you should believe Your Real Estate Voice. 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And I want you to be thinking about experience, because in essence, when you hire someone to represent you on the biggest transaction of your life, you ought to have a job interview with them. And that is, you find out if they're up to the job. And up to the job means that they're going to get you the very most that they can in whatever the market is. Market may be dramatically different from what it is today. In a year or two down the road, it may be hotter, it may be cooler, who knows? But what I can tell you is you want somebody who has been through this before, and several times. At that point, Barb Schlinker has been doing it for more than 25 years. She sold more than 3,000 homes. And tomorrow from 11 until noon, right after Kudlow, you'll get her breaking down the market, not how it was a month ago, not how it was 6 months ago, but how the market is right now. Right now. And that is valuable, because that way she can sit down with you, agree on the price of the home and the mechanisms in terms of how you want to be paid. 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If you're selling one property and moving into another one, how do you coordinate it? Well, you coordinate by hiring Bob. 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
5: 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Also, they know that there's some confusion around Colorado's new semi-automatic law, but nearly all the handguns that they've got do not require anything new that has been imposed on them. 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You're going to find great people over there. And then finally, become a member this month. Use Richard Randall. It's a promo code. They'll drop it to a $0 registration fee, 10% off of regular priced firearms and suppressors, lane reservations, class discounts, unlimited range time, free guest passes, and more. 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Let's go to the phone. My text messages are back up. Our computers are working again. Phone lines are as well. Gammy, you're on 740 KVOR. Good morning, Gammy. What do you have?
19: Good morning. I just want to bring you a little blip of shock treatment, and I also want to give you a weekend funny. Number one, can you hear me?
5: Yep, just fine.
19: I did a report for Trent Luce at Beck TV on senior fraud, you know, older people, 60 and up, whether it be real estate or other forms of fraud, which includes, you know, the big financial investment brokers worldwide. Then it includes real estate fraud, where they steal your deed or put a loan on you illegally using AI docs to really mess it up. They also have all the ladies lonely thing, or they have you calling your grandchild is in trouble, send money. And those are just some of them. That we're talking billions and billions of dollars are being taken every year from seniors alone. But worldwide, it's probably more in the, well, in medical, it's $5 trillion. It's lots of money. And it's so shocking that I had to do this letter, and I sent it to you and the city council commissioners, you know, everyone, legislators. But you know what? It always comes down to having to, we need to watch our local communities, our families need to protect their seniors better. You know, look at what's going on, because also the money that we're spending, the International Monetary Fund is no longer backed by gold. It's revolving rates. Well, you know what that's like, Richard? You and I are, I'm older than you, but in our day, we had a joke, but do you remember in the day when we went out on a date and all the poor little girls that weren't developed would use falsies or toilet paper, whatever? Well, having dollars, cash, that is not backed by gold or silver or anything of worth is kind of like a girl wearing falsies.
5: You've got Gary, I got to go to news, and I think I have to end on that. I wish I had a little bit more time. I don't, though. There's probably a lot of people out there going, wait, toilet paper, falsies, was that a thing? Yes, Gammy is right. That was a thing. For all I know, it still could be a thing. Take a short break. Back with more on 740 KVOR.
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23: It is going to be yet again another gorgeous day here across Southern Colorado. Temperatures still in the 70s and 80s. We see a good amount of sunshine this morning. There will be the return of some clouds this afternoon, along with the possibility of an isolated shower, mostly over the high country. With your KKTV 11 Alert weather, I'm meteorologist Nick LeBond.
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5: 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You've got people who have been here, been in the area since 2009, put their name on the business, Kruger Brothers, and they're award-winning remodelers of the year last year. But they not only do remodeling, but they also do repairs as well. And virtually everyone I know could use something if they own a home. It's just a matter of time. Deferred maintenance, that's a problem. The people I know who've used Kruger Brothers are very, very happy and satisfied with the work that was done for them. And that was primarily roofs, hail damage and roofs. And you don't go with somebody who's knocking on the door who has a magnetic sign on the truck with a 719 area code. 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What if you had somebody who's been doing it since 2009 and they've got the credibility and the track record so that you know if there's any problems? 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And I didn't realize this until I started working with Kruger, but flat roofs are not something that most people want to deal with. They do. They're happy to work with metals and composites, whatever you might happen to need. And they'll take care of stucco, exteriors, decks, etc. That's all the repair things. It's a whole other thing. And in fact, I'll tell you about that a little bit later in the program, about what they can do by way of remodeling. Give them a call, 719-358-7053, or go to KrugerBrothers.com. Gammy, I hear you. And I've, in the past year, had friends, relatives, people I know, both older, vintage, I think is what I would call you, myself probably too, and younger, who have been either scammed or right on the verge of getting scammed. And I'm going to find a way, maybe once the election is over, probably, to have some experts on the program and talk about the various scams that are out there. Jim Arthur in the Morning Show does a good job of telling you the news of what the latest is, and CSPD, Sheriff's Department, et cetera, DA's office. But it turns out that some of these scams are the same thing that was working a year or two ago. And then they've always got a new twist on it. The one that I think Gammy was talking about there, where it's, your grandson is in trouble. He needs, some money right away. And they've recorded the voice of your grandchild, and they're able to use that to try to scam you. It is deplorable. I mean, it's deplorable. Is it prevalent? It's a lot worse than it should be. We'll have that. Let's go to Chuck Borman, on the other hand. We've got a lot of work to be done. We're about, I think, a little under 40 days from the election. And I remind you that Chuck is not here as an elected official. He is here as somebody who has been volunteering and working hard on behalf of Republicans, including himself, for a long, long time. And one of the traditional and very effective ways of getting out the vote and getting the vote, period, is to go door to door, do some walking, do some phone calls as well. Chuck Borman, what's going on this weekend?
6: Well, a lot of things, Richard, and as always, thank you for having us on. Yeah, we're doing a lot of great work out there. I do want to do a little segue and buoy everyone's spirits. I had the opportunity for an event that Jeff Crank had earlier this week with Majority Whip Leader Tom Emmert from Minnesota. He's the number three person for the Republicans in the House of Congress. And he went down the litany of where they have races that they do believe that they're going to win, races that are in districts that were won by Biden and by Kamala Harris. So we may be hearing from the media, and they want us to be dejected and demoralized, but he was very positive that we actually could probably add four or five seats to our majority. So I think that's good news on the horizon.
5: That's great news.
6: And we got a lot of good work going on. We're doing these precinct walks throughout the week and especially targeted on the weekends. But at peak Republicans at 4141 Sinton Road every day from 10 a.m. to probably, 3 or 4 in the afternoon, they're doing packet stuffing to prepare for the walkers that are walking in the evenings and then on the Saturday. So if you're not a walker, but you like the camaraderie of other Republicans and helping put together walk packets to service those walkers, please reach out to Peak Republicans. You can go online or you can just drop in at 4141 North Nevada, which you were at the other day, Richard. And we were passing out yard signs. We got yard signs at the GOP headquarters on Centennial and then at Peak Republicans. You can pick up signs. But we got a number of walks, some of our standbys that we do every week, and a couple new ones. So we're at La Casita on Woodman at 3725 tomorrow morning at 9 o'clock. We're also at La Casita on North Nevada, 4295 North Nevada. And then a new one, we're on Saturday at 10 a.m., so an hour later than those other two start, at COS City Hub Church, which is on Austin Bluffs, just east of Academy and Austin Bluffs at 4304 Austin Bluffs. And then this Sunday, we're at the McDonald's on Mesa Parkway, 6950 Fountain, and that's at 2 p.m. So far, we've walked over 45,000 doors, and we expect to do that much between now and Election Day. So there's a lot of work to do, and we do appreciate the help out there in helping in those efforts. We'll be walking for candidates from the top of the tickets, from Mark Blaisley for U.S. Senate to Jeff Crank for Congress, our gubernatorial candidate, Victor Marks, our Secretary of State candidate, and Michael Allen, and our Attorney General. So all the candidates from the top of the ticket down to the State House and the State Senate races and the county races, like for Sheriff and for Steve Slyker and myself and others.
5: I want to thank you. I don't think I do that frequently enough. You, Vicky, a lot of the other people, and because you do this over and over and over again. And I'd like to remind you, if you're listening, the mainstream media, and certainly the Democrats, would love for you to believe that there's no way you could possibly win this race or that race, because then you just stay at home. And if you stay at home, right, you're helping somebody else win that election. There is a camaraderie, Chuck Borman, that you have when you're working with like-minded people. And like last Sunday, a lot of the candidates were there themselves. So I want to thank you for all of that. Anything before I let you go?
6: Yeah, you mentioned my fine wife. She is working with the Sunrise Republicans and the El Paso County Republican Women. We are putting on a rally. You might remember those days back, a number of years ago where we'd have a kickoff rally. We're looking at doing that on Sunday, October the 11th, at a park kind of in the center part of the town. We're doing our final prep for that this Monday at a meeting, and be happy to give you more details about that. I know you've been working with my wife on that, and we look forward to having a great event in addition to our walks on Sunday, October 11th.
5: I can tell that, and I want people to understand that if there was a timesheet that you or Vicky was filling out, or all the other volunteers as well, and you're getting the minimum wage, we couldn't afford to pay for everything you guys have done election after election after election. I love it, and it's just obvious. You love this community. You love this country as well. That's Chuck Borman. As he said, he is on the ballot. And I think two of the people you hear here pretty frequently, and that would be Chuck Borman and Steve Schleicher. Generally, they're here, Steve Schleicher is, as an elected official, and he's talking to us about the clerk and recorder. Generally, when Chuck has been on recently, he's on as a politician. He's not an elected official in that capacity. He's talking about politics, and sometimes we reverse that a little bit, but as he was saying, we've got a number of people who are on the ballots, and folks will be working for them. And I was at Peak Republicans last Sunday, and I don't care who you're supporting in all of these races, but I did have some people saying, well, wait a minute. I mean, are Republicans even supporting Victor Marx? He's the Republican candidate. You just heard Chuck talk about that. When I was out there at Peak Republicans, Victor had signs there. If you wanted to pick one up, you can do that. And I'll take a minute now to say it because I think about it all the time. Look, I know that people are frustrated with what happened in the primaries. I know that there are people who don't like this candidate, that candidate, and of course, Victor Marx is very controversial generally, but especially with regard to other Republicans. But I'm telling you, if you stay home, if you vote for someone else, if you write in the person that you really wanted in that primary, that write-in vote doesn't matter at all. Staying home doesn't matter at all unless you're trying to help Democrats win. I don't know how much longer this state can continue to have Democrats who are governors and some of the top elected officials in these states, the Jenna Griswolds and all the rest of them. But we have to at some point say, look, I'm disappointed, but I've got to do everything I can to make sure that we've got Republicans who win these races, because Richard Randall told me that any Republican is better than any Democrat. Text messages when we come back, 719-715-0740. I do want to remind you, though, that tomorrow you're going to have a chance to listen to somebody that is just all the right stuff. That is Barb Schlinker, Your Home Sold, Guaranteed Realty, Your Real Estate Voice. That's the name of the radio program she's got from 11 until noon. I sit in with her, but she's the host of the program. And it gives you 1 hour's worth of the very latest information on what's going on in the market. And I suggest don't wait until you've decided, okay, we're finally going to sell. No, when you're starting to think about it and you've got an idea as to when that might be, and it may be down the road, talk with Barb. She will help you get prepared to do that. She can tell you, you know, maybe this would help a little bit if you do some maintenance on this. Maybe you need to do this. But the key thing that she can do, especially if you're a little ways out, is make sure you don't waste your money. Pumping a lot of money into a home or a kitchen, a lot of times this happens where, well, everybody likes kitchens these days, don't they? Well, in fact, they do, but that doesn't mean if you put $15,000 into the kitchen that you're going to get $15,000 more on the sale of the home. What do you want? You want to get the very most that you can out of every sale. Barb understands that. 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
5: This is Randall. Talking about Cougar Brothers Construction, I was telling you about them a little bit before in terms of the great work that they do by repairs, either on your home or your business. But there's another aspect, and it's a huge one. They do tons of it, and that is remodeling. In fact, last year, Remodelers of the Year, Cougar Brothers Construction. And what does that entail? It entails whatever you'd like. I mean, they can do exterior, interior. Even if you're in a location where you'd like to have an additional building built on your premises, because the code allows for that to happen, they can take care of that too as well. But a lot of people after COVID, certainly myself and everybody I know, your lives changed after COVID. And a big component is you're spending more time at home as opposed to going out for entertainment, to see movies, to eat, all of that. And what does that mean? Well, it means you could probably modify the home a little bit more so that it's a little bit more enjoyable if you're going to be in it that long. And I mention this because I've talked to people in real estate who have told me that a lot of times folks are having people move into their home, either in-laws or parents. It's a pretty prevalent thing that goes on. And yet, of course, most homes are not designed for that. I've talked with some people who said, no, we had this home built. We kind of anticipated that. The truth is you might have to have some remodeling done, including to have stairs put here or a door put there, make it convenient, give people privacy. They've been doing it since 2009. So trust me, Kruger Brothers knows how to do this. 719-358-7053 or CougarBrothers.com. Let me get as many text messages in as I can. I do want to say something real quickly, and that is I saw a posting on X by Julian Assange, and it purports to be some black and white footage that was outtakes of a filming that took place here on Earth in the desert to make it look as if we had landed on the moon. I remember as recently as maybe 5 years ago being at a tailgate at the Air Force Academy and talking with some cadets. And we got talking about different conspiracies and things, chemtrails and a lot of things. I was surprised at how many things these young people, and these are the brightest of the bright, were telling me that they either just didn't believe that this was true, or they knew that that was fake, or they had serious questions about something. And chemtrails was one of the things they were talking about. In any event, I never gave a thought to the fact that any of our space race stuff could have been faked. I'm not so quick to dismiss things any longer. I'm just not. I think we've been lied to in so many different ways by so many different people that I kind of step back a little bit and say, okay, let me see what you're telling us. And like I said, Assange saying, here's 14 minutes. Take a look at this. Is it a hoax? Could be. Is it real? Could be. I don't really know. But like I said, I'm a little bit more open-minded to these kinds of things than I was before. What's going on right now here? Let's go to text messages. Every single time there's a fuel shortage, gas companies make record profits. And I was saying that the other day, and I had somebody criticizing me as if I was a lunatic to even imply that a gas company might try to make more money, or any business, food, etc. If there's a crisis and they can make more money, seems to me that a lot of times they go about doing that. Am I calling out any particular gas station line or anything like that? I'm not. And Richard, what's your latest information on that? I don't have the latest information on that. I didn't come here today to present a case before a court. What I'm telling you is that if you go back to some of the other times when we had these crises, when it came to energy, going back all the way to Carter, et cetera, there were tankers that were sitting up the shores of the United States that had oil. They could have come into the ports and started unloading it, but they didn't. And why didn't they? Well, apparently the story was that they wanted the prices to get even higher by it being more scarce. Would that shock you? Wouldn't shock me at all. During their closing statements, Crank thanked his opponent, among others, for debating. Killen, on the other hand, did not graciously thank her opponent for the opportunity to debate him. Killen sounds desperate, and her shrill voice does not help. I believe in Jeff Crank. That's all there is to it, very simply. And yeah, I don't have much respect for this, especially because you come back here. I mean, I know you're from here, his opponent. And you grew up here. I've heard some people talking about going to school with you. but you're gone for 25 years, but you make it sound like you have all these connections here, but you don't. I want somebody who knows us, and not somebody has to pretend to know us or to pretend to be something that they're not. What you see is what you get with Jeff Crank, right? And I have got that Latin saying, res ipsa loquitur. Well, that applies to Jeff. The saying, if you translate the Latin to English, is that the thing speaks for itself, and that's Jeff. He is what he, you know, is, and he's been that way for a while. Griff here. I'm an independent. Jeff Crank is the only national Republican candidate on the ballot this year that I will gleefully, proudly, and enthusiastically vote for. I'll fill in the bubbles for all the other Republicans, but that's only because I hate the left, and by default, I vote for the Republicans. I love Jeff Crank. Real deal, and he's a sweetie pie. Well, you know what? That's true. There are a lot of times, remember a while back we had that leave the bubble blank or whatever that person was saying that. I become friends on a level with that, and I think he'd probably not say that now. But I have filled in plenty of bubbles for plenty of candidates who I was not impressed by, and I didn't think were all that great, but they had one thing going for them, and that was they were better than their opponent. How did that shake out? Well, it shook out that Republicans are always better than Democrats. That's exactly what it is. This one comes in by text. It says, President Trump should go down in history, in the history books, as the only president in 30 years of presidency, previous presidents that did something about the uncontrolled rampant fraud and theft of $2 or $3 trillion a year. Think about that. He is the only one. Everybody else just let it go on and on and on. And what I keep going back to this, and yes, we didn't go all the way through with the Doge thing the way I wanted to. But if that number is right, and I think it may well be, $2 to $3 trillion, we start talking about, well, how could we afford this program or this. There are a lot of things the average American would like our government to pay for with that money. See you Monday.

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1: Includes almost two-thirds of all flights at LaGuardia are delayed today.
2: The storm is gearing up for one last parting shot tonight.
3: We're still looking at winds upwards of about 36 miles per hour, pushing on to shore, especially for the Boston area. But these smaller shifts in wind direction will make a big difference in terms of tidal flooding, and if tidal flooding is a bigger deal moving forward. One more high tide cycle taking you into this evening and going into early tomorrow. A little bit of moderate precip on the back end side of this. Then we'll have a warm up throughout midweek. Big concern here, cancellations, over 400 delays, 2,000. But we'll see, again, some marginal improvements coming forward here within the next 24 hours.
2: Fox Weather's Haley Meyer. Powerful waves from the East Coast storm have uncovered a shipwreck from Nantucket's past.
4: The powerful nor'easter pulled sand from Nantucket's south shore, re-exposing a 19th century shipwreck. The wreck, believed to be the Warren Sawyer, a three-masted cargo schooner that ran aground near Myokomet Beach in 1884. The vessel was carrying cotton and scrap iron when gale-force winds forced it off course, crashing it into Nantucket. The ship was torn apart by waves, but its remains were uncovered before, back in 2022. This weekend storm brought part of its frame back into view. In New York, Roxanne Evans, Fox News.
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11: It is going to be yet again another gorgeous day here across Southern Colorado. Temperatures still in the 70s and 80s. We see a good amount of sunshine this morning. There will be the return of some clouds this afternoon, along with the possibility of an isolated shower, mostly over the high country. With your KKTV 11 Alert weather, I'm meteorologist Nick LaVond.
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13: I have Thomas joining us today on Our Town from Rise Up. 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
14: Thank you so much.
13: This is an amazing nonprofit that I was able to learn a little bit about from my coworker, Kelly, that you were able to hire as your marketing director. I'm really thrilled she's there.
14: Yes. She's done a fantastic job since she's come in. So thank you. Thank you for letting us borrow her.
13: Oh, for sure. I think I worked with her, I don't know, almost 14 years. So I, of course, miss her every day, but I'm really excited that she went to such a great nonprofit. So Thomas, I wanted you to come on Our Town today so you can share with everyone that's listening about the mission of Rise Up.
14: Well, thank you so much, Rod. I really appreciate that. The mission of Rise Up, we provide essential services for people with intellectual and developmental disabilities and neurodiversity. So in Colorado Springs, that means we have a school that is from kindergarten all the way up to the age of 21. So these are kids that can't necessarily make it in their own special ed program. We outsource for districts all around Colorado Springs for that. We have two group homes for kids here in Colorado Springs.

0: Springs up to 18 years old. We have two adult day programs, and these are essential because they really are the community connections that a lot of individuals with IDD have with not only each other, but also the community as a whole, being able to go out and go shopping and learn life skills and go bowling and just having fun in the community in a way that is oftentimes hard for caregivers to give them. And then we have adult residential programs all up and down the Front Range.
1: Oh, this is wonderful. So you service more than just the Colorado Springs area?
0: Yes, we service, again, all up and down the Front Range for adult residential. We also have offices in Denver and in Colorado Springs. But a lot of the activity happens right here in Colorado Springs with the group homes, the school, and the day program down here.
1: I am so excited to learn about you. I see this nonprofit has been around since 1973. Have I been sleeping under a rock and didn't know about you?
0: No, absolutely. We functioned as Roundup Fellowship for almost 52 years. We did a rebranding last year because we felt like we wanted a name that better expressed who we were. Roundup Fellowship, actually, it made sense at the beginning because we started out as a boys camp or boys ranch. Sorry. So if you think about Woody's Roundup from Toy Story, you know, it made sense with a cowboy theme. It was good. But there's some rounding up going on in the country right now. And in general, rounding up sounds like trying to put people off to the side, get them out of sight and out of mind. And that is not what we are about. Plus, there's this weed killer, and that's troublesome a lot of times, too. So we changed the name to Rise Up, allowed us to keep our URL, which is rup.org. And it just is a much better expression of really what we're trying to do with individuals who need that actual support, that we want them and really the whole community to rise up.
1: This is wonderful. And I love that you were able to keep the URL. RUP.org has got to be the easiest URL I've ever had to memorize.
0: It's an easy one to think about. Yeah, sure. So it's very easy to share.
1: That is so great. Now, I'm really excited to hear more about the challenges children face when they cannot meet the traditional classrooms. I have served on many district boards, school boards, and I absolutely love supporting children because it's not a one size fits all. You know, some kids are the top five academic in the state, and some, they don't actually test well in a classroom, but they do really well when they're not in that environment. Now, is there a charge for this K through 21 school?
0: The school districts are actually the ones that need to pay for the school. The school districts are required by law to pay for any kid that's in their school district that wants to go to school. So if the school districts can't accommodate a specific kid's needs through their special ed program in district, then they would outsource to us. So we actually have, our school accommodates a little bit over 40 kids right now. And a lot of these kids are kids that really have more advanced needs than a lot of other ones. So we have a number of kids that are nonverbal, or we don't have any kids right now that are non-ambulatory, but they're unable to walk. But these kids need some extra help. Some of it, you know, it's hard because when you've got a disability, especially when it's one that's not obvious, sometimes people assume that you're just not trying very hard or you're being bad. And a lot of kids get treated as if they were bad, which then just compounds the problem because the kids begin to feel like they're not worthy enough. And then they act out, and there's all sorts of other issues that can compound themselves for a lot of these children. So one of our goals really is when they come into our school, we want to get them back into the school district whenever that's possible. So helping them just get the extra support, really being in an environment where they get all the support and all the structure that they need in order to really be able to not only thrive within the school system, but with each other and with other kids is really essential. And a lot of kids can actually develop through that and then return to their school districts, which is really a huge win for us whenever we can do that.
1: Absolutely. Because sometimes when they're in Gen Pop and they feel like, hey, I don't understand, but I don't want to raise my hand. I don't want to be spotlighted. I've had students tell me, I'm really smart at home, just not at school.
0: Yep, it's true. It's true. Schools do not always, and it's not the teacher's fault or the school's fault. It's just sometimes some kids just need that extra structure and that extra support. And then sometimes when they get that extra structure and support and they really learn how to develop through that, they can get back into a regular school system, perhaps in a special ed program, but one way or the other, back into a system that that is in more, would you say, gen pop, and engage the community more regularly.
1: Yes, this is so important. So Rise Up also offers the challenge for caregivers, and I've had many nonprofits on where, you know, the caregiver needs a break as well, whether it be supporting a loved one. So tell us more about this program.
0: The day programs, that I think is what you're referring to, the day programs really give caregivers a break because, again, for, you know, for a caregiver who's dealing 24 hours a day with an individual with special needs, it's oftentimes a full-time job. I mean, it really takes everything that they've got. And even in our adult residential programs, which are essentially those programs when you put somebody in a home, and it could be in the family, you know, the family that they grew up with, or it could be in a different family, Medicaid will actually pay one of the individuals or one of the caregivers there to be able to stay in the home. And that way they don't have to get another job. A lot of times the needs are extraordinary. I mean, we've got some that are $1,000 a day. It's, unless you're independently wealthy, it is really hard to be able to, for a family to be able to afford both parents, you know, out working and covering their needs and being able to take care of their individual. Just to be able to put in a plug here too, this is what Medicaid is really all about, because from a taxpayer standpoint, Medicaid paying for somebody to stay in a home is so much cheaper than for the other alternative, which is to put them in an institution or in a hospital, in which case it's 10 times or 15 times more expensive. It really does, from a taxpayer standpoint, it makes a lot more sense to allow the individual to stay in a home and to pay the people in that home to be able to take care of the individual rather than putting them in an institution, which is going to be way more expensive. Or worst case scenario, somebody winds up under a bridge, in which case they're going to the emergency room, which is 10 or 15 times more expensive. The day program then gives the individuals a chance to get out of the home because the caregivers are oftentimes overwhelmed. Just being able to make it through the day is difficult. A day program gives them the opportunity to get transport to the day program through our program, to be able to interact with other individuals there and our staff, be able to go out and go to the Pioneer Museum, or like I said, go bowling, just to be able to have some real interaction and some fun with their community in a way that really helps them develop as people. So, and it gives the caregivers an 8-hour break, which allows them to just breathe a little bit and be ready for the next round.
1: Absolutely. This is such a wonderful nonprofit. I'm really glad that we all got to learn about it today. RUP.org. You cannot forget that website. Go to the website, donate if you can, get involved, volunteer, and definitely reach out for more information if you've heard something today that really sparks your heart. Thomas, thank you so much for joining us.
0: Thank you so much for having me. I really appreciate this.
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1: I have Pastor Jamie joining us today on Our Town with the Pikes Peak Bikers Church. Welcome to Our Town.
3: Thank you for having me. I am always so glad to spend time with you.
1: I'm so glad to have you. We've had the Pikes Peak Bikers Church on many times over the years, and we want to hear about the High Country Toy Run coming up Sunday, October 4th. You know, I'm already polishing up the Harley, getting ready for this.
3: Oh, yeah. You better make sure it's clean and loaded with toys. That's how it's got to show up.
1: I want to look like Santa Claus arriving.
3: Right? That'd be great. Or maybe Mrs. Claus.
1: Right. Backpacks, side bags, you know, everything full of toys. So first, tell us about the High Country Toy Run, and then we definitely want to hear more about the Pikes Peak Bikers Church.
3: Great. Well, the High Country Toy Run is actually in its 39th year here in Colorado Springs. It is always the first Sunday in October. So this year it is Sunday, October 4th. And we gather at Pikes Peak Harley-Davidson at 5867 North Nevada Avenue from about 8:30 in the morning until 11 a.m. And at 11 a.m., we are kickstands up and headed up to the Philong Music Hall up on Bass Pro Drive for the after party, amazing food, raffle, auction, t-shirts for sale, all of it. And all of it goes to benefit kids in need in El Paso, Teller counties, places like Callahan, Yoder, Ellicott, Peyton, couple of foster care agencies that we take care of, and homeless and needy veterans through Vets for Vets. So these toys go all over the place, to places that may not get toys any other way. So this is a big, big deal.
1: Yes, and I'd say especially this year, it seems like money is tight in all areas between gas and groceries alone, and Lord forbid your utility bill is tripled. I mean, just overnight, we haven't even hit the cold weather yet. So this is needed more than ever, the High Country Toy Run. And is there a cost, or is it just the cost of a toy?
3: Yes. So you just bring at least one new toy. The admission is one new toy. So you can spend $5, $10, $15, or $100 on a toy. Some people show up with multiple toys, or even motorcycle trailers loaded with toys. Stuffed animals have to be new. Everything has to be new. But yes, that is your entry fee. There is no other cost to participate.
1: You know, you gave me a great idea there when you said even bringing a whole trailer full. So businesses right now need to be thinking, hey, let's start getting toy donations, start getting new customers in the door by saying, drop by our Dropbox and drop off toys, and then everybody show up and donate. And if you're not able to donate a toy, can you donate cash?
3: So yes, you can absolutely donate cash. You can show up at the Philong Music Hall that morning. If you don't ride anymore, or you just don't want to ride that day, you can show up at the Philong Music Hall, try to be there before 11:30 a.m. to beat the motorcycle parade. But you can come up there, you can donate cash. You can load your car up with a bunch of toys or bicycles, bring them up that day and drop them off. Every penny we raise at the raffle and auction at the end location is all used to buy more toys.
1: This is wonderful, because we have different age groups that we want to help have a wonderful holiday, wake up Christmas morning to lots of different toys, and for sure give back as much as you can. So you don't have to necessarily do the drive from Harley-Davidson up to the Philong Music Hall. You could just show up at Philong Music Hall.
3: Absolutely, you sure can. And you mentioned different age groups. The age groups that people tend to not donate for, if you're looking to donate to those age groups, babies, teenagers, sports supplies like balls and bats and various things like that, and bicycles. Those are the things that we get the least of. So if you want to fill in the blanks, you can donate something like that.
1: Yes, it's a little bit harder buying for teenagers. I would say that for sure, because you never know what they're into. But I know you guys are pros at this. This is the 39th annual.
3: Yes, it is. We're going to hit 40 years next year.
1: Boy, do I already feel old.
3: So. I know, me too.
1: Where's the time gone? So, and now for everyone that's listening, tell us what the Pikes Peak Biker Church does throughout the year.
3: Pikes Peak Bikers Church is actually a regularly meeting church. We meet at 6:30 p.m. every Saturday night of the year. And so if you are looking for a church that is just welcoming to all kinds of people, and especially the biker type, but you do not have to ride to come. So join us any Saturday at 6:30 at 1505 East Monument Street. We also have an active food pantry that is in operation every Tuesday from 11 a.m. to 1 p.m. Anybody can come to our pantry twice a month. So people that are in need, if you need to do that, please come and visit our food pantry. We also have a Blessing of the Bikes the first Saturday of every June that raises money to help bikers in need. So we are just very, very into cultivating community. We want people to know that we are there for them.
1: And it is so fun to get out on your bike. We were really blessed. Years ago, the husband got a Harley, and I do see the wind therapy involved in that. You know, he's got KKFM blaring on the loudspeakers.
3: You bet.
1: Yeah.
3: Out in God's sunshine and seeing everything in creation, it is very therapeutic.
1: Absolutely. It is. It's its own culture. So I highly recommend the Pikes Peak Bikers Church. Like you said, every Saturday, 6:30 at 1505 East Monument Street. And then the pantry, of course, this is the annual fundraiser for the toy drive. You don't even have to drive the bike if you don't want to, but if you do, go meet everybody. Great networking. What a wonderful time. Was there anything else you wanted to share with us, Pastor Jamie?
3: I think the only last thing to mention is that we also make t-shirts every year. So this year we've got a gray long-sleeved t-shirt, and those are $30. Every t-shirt purchased buys a new toy for a child. So if you are interested in the t-shirts, they will be at the event as well.
1: T-shirts are those things that last forever. You know, it's so fun over the years. I was at a radio remote and a bunch of the rockers showed up. They had all of their different concerts from all the different years, you know, Poison. And I'm like, that's the original one from the 80s. It's just so much fun. So great idea. I'm glad you brought up buying the t-shirt and definitely give back as much as you can. If you're a business and you want to get, you know, the whole office involved, do a dress down day. Everyone brings a toy to be able to dress normal or whatever it is that you want to theme it out. Let's have some fun and really help the Pikes Peak Bikers Church. Thank you so much, Pastor Jamie, for joining us.
3: Thank you so much for having me.
2: 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Here's more of Our Town with Sarada Connors.
1: I have Katie joining us on Our Town today, and she is going to be sharing about her book series. Welcome to Our Town, Katie.
4: Thank you so much for having me. I'm excited to talk with you today.
1: Yes, I love featuring local authors. I am an avid reader myself. I grew up just loving books. I'm still kind of low tech. I don't really do a lot of online books. I just love to have the pages where you could flip around and save them for future generations. So really excited for you to come on and share. What led you to create the book Into the Field, Tennessee Summer?
4: Ultimately, it's exactly what you said, preserving that low-tech lifestyle, putting books in kids' hands, getting them excited to adventure and explore the outdoors in such a high-tech world that we're living in today.
1: It is very high-tech. One thing I do love about my son, he's attended Liberty Tree Academy since the fourth grade, and there it's all books. It's based on the Hillsdale College curriculum. It is no computers. I know everyone says, well, you have to learn computers. I get it. But we also still need those simplicity in books and poems and reading and writings. Tell us Into the Field, Tennessee Summer, what it's all about.
4: So it actually is a balance between that high-tech world that we're living in and adventuring outside, because that is something that we as parents need to embrace, like, for the reasons that you said, that technology is all around us, but we need to figure out how to balance that. So they're the two main characters, Claire and Finley, and they're elementary age students that sit down to play a hiking video game and actually get transported into the game and find themselves lost in the Tennessee woods. When they get there, they find that their friend George, who plays the game just a little too much, is trapped there. So they end up having to teach him outdoor skills, survival skills, life skills, so that they can work together to pass the level, ultimately succeed and enjoy the outdoors together so that they can find their way home.
1: Oh, that is so wonderful. You made me want to read it. Now I'm like, oh, what's the age group? Can older...
4: You know what? It absolutely is engaging and exciting for all ages. I say as a read aloud, it's really great for the littler kids. My three-year-old loves reading it, but as an early chapter book for some of those budding readers, but avid readers would find some enjoyment in it as well, because there are some, you know, more interesting vocabulary and sentence structure for them as well.
1: And it's illustrated so beautifully. So tell us about the illustrator.
4: My illustrator is actually my cousin. I knew that this was a lifelong dream of hers as well. For mine was to always be an author, and hers was to be an illustrator. So we teamed up when we were living together in Kansas City, actually. And she brought the characters to life beautifully.
1: Yes, it's stunning. So where can people purchase the book?
4: The best place to purchase it is on some online platforms, depending on where you are. But locally here in Colorado Springs, Roadrunner Bookshop has it. I will be at Barnes & Noble's, both at Cinema Point and Chapel Hills coming up in October and November. So that is also a great place that you can find it.
5: Yes, everybody will have to come and meet you in person into the Field Tennessee Summer. So is it one book or are you going to be having an entire series?
4: So this is the first book in what will be a series. I'm working on the second book now with inspiration from my daughter. And that one is going to be based in Colorado. So the girls will find themselves lost in the Colorado woods where they'll find some obstacles that we see here, like beetle kill forests. And, you know, in future books with some of the things we're seeing here in the Springs, I'm kind of intrigued and inspired to have them have to navigate data centers taking over the forests.
5: Very good point. I actually have a beetle kill table made the wood from Woodland Park. It was made from a tree that was beetle killed. So that's kind of cool.
4: Oh, very cool.
5: Yeah. So what will that book be called? Are we able to release the title or not quite yet?
4: That one, as of right now, is Into the Fields Colorado Campground, but I'm still toying around with it a little bit, but it should be out early next year. I'm writing it alongside my daughter, who's actually writing and working on publishing her own book, which was one of my favorite things about this journey, was not only inspiring kids to read and get outside, but inspiring kids to write as well. I went to a couple different classrooms and did some model lessons and readings, meet the author type thing. And a lot of their parents were telling me how they were inspired to start writing themselves.
5: Wonderful. Yeah. Now I feel like you've made it when you write your own book. That's so cool. So now tell us on your website, I'm snooping around about the extension activities and the awesome stuff.
4: I am a certified teacher and a homeschool mom. So when I read a book, I try to pull out everything that I can with those educational moments, discussions that you can have to really bring the learning to life. So I created what I call the field guide, which is basically a chapter by chapter breakdown of ways that you can bring the story to life in your family. Field trips you can go on, writing activities, comprehension quizzes, if that's something that your kids are interested in, because I know mine kind of love it. So there's lots of different ways that you can bring science, social studies, social emotional to life based on what they're reading and into the field. And it's differentiated. So you have some really great activities for little ones that are preschool, kinder, but you also have some more challenging activities that are going to be better for your older kids, 10, 11 year olds.
5: Yes, that is perfect. And then the awesome stuff is right on your website. People can download the free adventure guide. Give us your website.
4: My website is my name. So it's www.katievieira.com, V-I-E-I-R-A. And some of the awesome stuff is the coloring pages that my illustrator took each of the illustrations that are throughout the story, and we created them to be coloring pages. So as you're reading aloud to maybe your ANSI readers, they could be coloring along with the page that goes with that chapter.
5: Well, I think that's a brilliant idea. That way for those that, you know, they just don't want to sit there and listen, they can actually be creative while they're listening.
4: Absolutely.
5: How fun. You thought of everything, Katie.
4: I tried, because I, as like I said, a homeschool mom, sometimes we have to sneak those learning opportunities in, whether they are homeschooled or in traditional school. No matter what your school setting looks like, kids love to be passionate about what they're learning. And if they're enjoying the story, they're going to be excited about the science experiments that go along with it, or the coloring that goes along with it, or whatever it might be.
5: Exactly. And are you able to purchase this book from your website?
4: It is linked to Amazon from my website.
5: Love that. Super easy.
4: Yes.
5: Amazon is a great way to shop because you already have the account, most likely, and the Amazon delivery truck driver's name.
4: Right. Those packages come quickly sometimes.
5: Oh, yeah. As some of my neighbors, I think, gosh, they must be really wealthy because they get something every day.
4: I know. I have to reel it in sometimes, too. Although I just got my lightest purchase of books. So I always love opening up that book box and seeing all the fresh, crisp, hard copy books.
5: Yes, it is so fun. I mean, I have an attic full of books. I won't get rid of them. All of the books that I had for my son. One day I hope to have grandchildren so then I can bring the books down. Actually, I saved all the toys, too, because you never know what something might be worth in the future.
4: Right. And, you know, when I published Into the Field Tennessee Summer, I made it a paperback because I know it's important at this stage of reading to actually have the book and flip through it. I also published it as an ebook. So it is available as an ebook. Mm. But I know, you know, for me, that's just, it's not it for me.
5: Yeah.
4: My goal is to one day do it as an audiobook as well. because I know I love listening to audiobooks in the car with my kids. So stay tuned for that. I'm still figuring that avenue out.
5: Good for you. Yes. And that way when you're driving along, and it's kind of like old-time radio where everyone's just huddled around the radio. It's just listening. Everything that is old is new again. It's all nostalgia. So, right. Yes.
4: And when kids are listening to stories, they are gaining a lot more comprehension-wise than they would be with what they're reading on the page.
5: Perfect.
4: So auditory comprehension comes first.
5: Yes. And some learn better that way. It's like we're all designed so different, and it's not a one-size-fits-all. If there was one page of the book or one phrase sentence that you could leave us with, what would you leave us with so that we're all really excited to go get the book?
4: Claire and Finley sit in the glow of a new game an old friend recommended. Excited to play, they dive in and soon find the game is not what they signed on for. Can they make it home and work together?
5: Can they make it home and work together? This is great. Life lessons learned all the way around. Give us your website one more time.
4: My website is www.katievieira.com.
5: Wonderful. Everybody go check her out. Go to the Barnes & Noble, correct?
4: Yes.
5: October, November. You can get more information. And give us your social media as well.
4: My social media is at Into the Field Book. And that is regularly updated with events, inspiration, and also a link to my newsletter where you can have free adventure tips and inspiration sent right to your inbox.
5: Wonderful. It was so nice having you on Our Town today. Katie, best of luck, and we can't wait to read Into the Field Tennessee Summer and, of course, all the books that you are going to be releasing soon.
4: Thank you so much. I can't wait for you all to enjoy it.
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6: It is going to be yet again another gorgeous day here across Southern Colorado. Temperature is still in the 70s and 80s. We see a good amount of sunshine this morning. There will be the return of some clouds this afternoon, along with the possibility of an isolated shower, mostly over the high country. With your KKTV 11 Alert weather, I'm meteorologist Nick LeBond.
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1: I have Ben joining us today from Kids Crossing, a child placement agency that has been serving the Colorado Springs community for more than 30 years. Welcome to Our Town, Ben.
39: Awesome. Thank you for having me.
1: Yes, we're so excited. So tell us all about Kids Crossing.
39: Kids Crossing, we're on paper, we're a child placement agency, and we have a mental health clinic here as well. But I like to, if I give a dirty, quick and dirty kind of rundown of who we are and what we do, is we work with foster kids and Medicaid eligible families and children throughout Colorado Springs. We serve and we license and monitor foster homes and kinship providers here in Colorado Springs. And we also have an office in Pueblo and Denver as well. But our main office is here in Colorado Springs. And then we also have a full mental health clinic that helps do family therapy, individual therapy, any of those types of kind of therapy needs through anybody who's Medicaid eligible, we serve that population as well. So we try to kind of be multifaceted and kind of holistic when we're trying to support kids and families, and we have all of those options available for us.
1: Yes, you have a lot of options and covering most of the state. So there is always a high demand for foster families. Who is an ideal foster parent or family?
39: You know, I think that's one of those kind of misnomers when you talk about ideal. I think that, you know, of course, there's a very rigorous kind of vetting process with background checks and a home study that kind of delves into and does a deeper dive onto the backgrounds of every family and applicant to be a foster parent. But once the background checks are there and clear and there's no concerning issues, then we're able to kind of move forward. And we have foster parents from all different kind of walks of life. We have some that live in more rural communities. We have some that live in the middle of the city, single parents, two-parent households, two moms, two dads, everything in between, as far as, you know, what a household looks like with kids and biological kids and pets and everybody, and people who live in apartments and people who live in homes and people who have land and people. So our community is pretty diverse, and we want to have the same type of population of foster parents to serve those kind of kids. So anybody who's can pass all those basic background checks and get into the deep dive of their history and background through the home study process. And then again, you have to be willing to open up your heart and your home and give a kid a chance and put yourself out there to try to help kids and families who may need a helping hand in that moment.
1: Oh, it's always been on my heart. I've always wanted a foster parent, and I would want a foster parent someone in high school, because I feel like, you know, everyone wants the little kids, and, you know, I'm like, no, I want the teenagers. I have a 15-year-old, so I could just call it teenage vibes, and I get it. I get what they went through, because boy, do I remember when I was a teenager.
39: Oh yeah. It always comes back full circle on us parents now.
1: Oh, it does. I'm like, oh man, those teenage vibes. So whenever my son has something to say, I'm like, oh, I was there, son. And I definitely remember it. I get what you're going through. So do foster parents get paid for their service?
39: Yeah, there's a reimbursement attached to every foster care placement. And so that is kind of age dependent. There's a couple of different factors there as well, but it's a reimbursement that is intended to help pay for and reimburse the cost of having a child in your home.
1: And what is kinship care, and who is considered kin?
39: Yeah, kinship care is kind of a newer term that the community is using for people in our position. So a kinship provider can be a grandparent, aunt, uncle, cousin, teacher, coach. We've kind of had run the full gambit of people who have naturally occurring and supportive relationships with kids. So instead of entering traditional foster care where you may go live with a foster home that's a stranger, if there's someone available in your life that can take you in as a foster child or a placement through the Department of Human Services, such as a grandma or an aunt or uncle, whoever, if it's an appropriate place for you to be in lieu of or instead of going into foster care, then you can enter into kinship care and live with the person or family that you have the relationship with. So it is an out-of-home placement, but it's a much softer landing. They have that kind of pre-existing relationship, and they know the people that they're going to be living with. And so we are able to license and support those homes with anything that they may need through the child welfare system or through from the kind of the foster care journey. And, you know, that's new to us. It wasn't available, you know, even a year or two ago. It's a growing segment of the providers that we work with. But, you know, again, we are kind of righting some wrongs and making sure that everybody has the support they need to be successful for the kids they work with.
1: Absolutely. And what services does Kids Crossing offer foster families?
39: Yeah, so any of our foster families that we work with, we, again, have the support through the foster care, you know, CPA side of our agency, which is kind of ongoing support, crisis management, those kinds of things, as well as the licensing entities with the reimbursement and whatnot. But we also have the clinic that does full therapeutic support. We have in-home services that can help and come out to your house and help with any kind of issues that may come up or any kind of support a caregiver or child may need on the life skills kind of parenting side of things. But also, we also do some kind of therapeutic educational support for kids who may be struggling in school, who might need some kind of outside support if they have an IEP or 504 plan, or if they just need any kind of trauma-informed educational support. We also have that. And we also have a trauma-informed work program for young adults, teenagers, kind of 14 and up. We are able to get them involved in our Groundbreakers program and try to teach them some work skills and some pro-social engagement and try to get them involved and get some confidence and some, like I said, skill building, and so they can, you know, work towards self-sufficiency in their future.
1: Absolutely. And would you say the ultimate goal is to reunify kids with their biological parents? If obviously it's a safe situation to do so.
39: Yeah, always. That's the number one goal. All these cases that open are foster care placements that have reunification in mind. They want to make sure that they can preserve and work on those relationships. We're doing some family time things and some really exciting things with their agency to try to have more engagement with biological family and work on reunification. But yes, always we want to make sure that when it's safe and appropriate, we're working on those relationships and reunification and try to get kids back home where they belong.
1: That is wonderful. And what would you tell someone who is considering fostering a child?
39: Give us a call. Let's have a conversation. Let's see if this is something that is going to work for you and your family and your position. And you can definitely, you know, if you open your home and your heart and you are willing to kind of go that extra mile a little bit and say that you want to help a kiddo or a family in need, then let's have a conversation. Let's write down any questions you may have and let's just have a dialogue and see if this is something that you can do.
1: Wonderful. And what coming events or initiatives do you have in the future for Kid Crossing that we need to save the date for?
39: You know, I think we always have, you know, opportunities for, I mean, we have a couple of fundraising events every year. We are pretty, you know, we're highly involved in you know, Christmas and kind of getting Christmas gifts for kids. And there's just a number of different events that we do. We have some fundraising for a camp that we do every spring for kids who are in our foster homes or kinship homes that, you know, they go to Camp Shady Brook for a weekend and they have a really good time up there. And so just all across the board, there's always opportunities. If being a foster parent isn't in the cards for you, but you really want to help and support and connect with us, then, you know, give us a follow on Facebook or give us a call and we can get you connected with other kind of volunteer or donation opportunities.
1: Yes, that's great. And where can listeners get more info on Kids Crossing or becoming a foster parent?
39: We're on Facebook, Kids Crossing, Colorado Springs. We're also online, kidscrossing.com, that has all our information of upcoming events and all of our licensing information for foster homes and kinship providers, ways that you can get involved. And there's connection points on there, and we can hopefully you get connected with someone to answer all your questions and get you going.
1: Yes, everyone that has a kind heart and loves children, do apply, get involved with Ben, or donate, volunteer, however you can. We definitely want to give back to all these wonderful kiddos. So Ben, thank you so much for joining us on Our Town.
39: Awesome. Thank you guys so much for having me.
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2: Richard Randall, I hope that you have a great weekend, a safe one as well. Be sure to join me Monday morning, 8 until Vince. We'll be talking about the difference between political parties in the United States of America. One wants America first, the other just doesn't.

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1: Most impactful batch of rain that we've seen so far this entire event, but overall, winds starting to back off.
2: President Trump told reporters he rejected Iran's plan to reopen the Strait of Hormuz, but Iran's Foreign Minister Abbas Araghchi said they're still waiting for an official response, and he told NBC's Meet the Press, Iran's ready for war if that's what it takes.
3: We trust ourselves. We are ready for diplomacy. We are ready for war at the same time. They had tested us in both cases. They tested us in their aggression twice, and they are welcome if they want to test us once again.
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10: It is going to be yet again another gorgeous day here across Southern Colorado. Temperature is still in the 70s and 80s. We see a good amount of sunshine this morning. There will be the return of some clouds this afternoon, along with the possibility of an isolated shower, mostly over the high country. With your KKTV 11 Alert Weather, I'm meteorologist Nick LeBond.
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12: 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We hope the following program will challenge you and encourage you in your faith journey.
13: Because it's really hard to enjoy your life when you're trying to control everything and everyone in your life.
14: Won't be joyful.
13: It will not be joyful. And so the choice is, it's not that we're going to get it right all the time, but the choice is to get it right now while there is still time to, instead of dreading your life, start enjoying your life. And start surrendering to God that which is outside of your control.
12: Well, that's Lisa Turkhurst, and she joins us today on Focus on the Family with Jim Daly, and I'm John Fuller.
15: You know, John, most of us probably wouldn't describe ourselves as controlling. So often, controlling people don't know they're controlling.
12: That's true.
15: And there's so many different environments when we talk about controlling. There's work. I mean, I've said, you know, when you're in this position, I'm responsible to the donors and the board. There's a certain amount of control I need to exert to make sure the ministry is moving in the right place and not feel bad about that. You know, this is a direction or a change of course that we need to make, so let's make it. And people say, well, that's very controlling. But you need that. So there are healthy examples of control. Then we get into marriage, and again, that can be unhealthy. You know, if one of the spouses is overly controlling, out of fear perhaps. The good news is we're going to talk about this topic today with our guest in such a powerful and positive way for us to recognize those temptations for control, what drives it, the fear in us and other things, and then what do we do to move to a more biblical, godly perspective.
12: Yeah, because so much of life can't be controlled, right? Well, Lisa Turkhurst is always popular when we have her here in the studio, and you're about to hear why. As the president and chief visionary officer of Proverbs 31 Ministries, she's encouraged literally millions of women to strengthen

0: their faith and their relationships. She's written a number of books, and one that we're talking about today is called Making Peace with What I Can't Control. Find relief from the exhaustion of overthinking, trying to fix others, and wanting to figure it all out. And you can learn more about Lisa and this book at our website.
1: That is so good. What a great title.
2: Thank
1: Lisa,
2: you.
1: Welcome in.
2: Thank you so much. I'm so honored once again to be with you guys.
1: At Proverbs 31 Ministries, you're talking to so many women. What in this category of control are you hearing from them where they're struggling?
2: I think people, first of all, there's a big section of people that wouldn't necessarily, like you said before, Jim, they're not necessarily saying I'm a control freak or I have control issues. And yet they're walking around so exhausted from trying to manage everything that they are responsible to manage, but then also stepping over that line, managing other people, situations that they feel they want a certain outcome. All of it's so very understandable. And I would say the vast majority of people, the root of their control is not power, it's fear. Mm-hmm. And I think when we start to really peel back the layers, we have to understand and take a look at there's a paper thin line between being a responsible person, which is really good, to being a controlling person. And so we have to examine where is that line and how can we address the fear that often drives these controlling tendencies that whether we know it or not, must be dealt with.
1: And we are going to get into that, thankfully, because I think you're right over ground zero when you talk about fear manifesting itself in control, because we want to control the environment we're in. But before we get there, this idea of control can be masked as something good, you know, that you care about others.
2: That's
1: you
2: right.
1: want to help them get to a better place. And those are all noble things to be about.
2: Exactly.
1: Talk about that you saw in yourself, this justification for control, that I'm just trying to help them be better.
2: Yeah. Well, and not just I saw in myself, I still see it in myself.
1: Yeah, right. All and of us have some of this,
2: especially
1: as Christians.
2: Yeah. You know, when I went through in my first marriage, just complete betrayal and devastation, I didn't realize that I was working overtime to try to manage another person. I truly felt like I was trying to save my marriage. I was trying to save my family. I was trying to save this man that I had been with so long. I didn't understand. I just didn't have the language or the context that what I was actually doing was hindering him from hitting rock bottom and realizing that he had a savior, but it wasn't me. And sometimes I think in a desperate attempt to save another person, what we don't realize is we're actually stepping in front of the very consequences that could actually help them. It's only understandable that we do everything that we can to try to talk them into making different choices, to try to prevent, you know, certain outcomes. And you know, it's also very understandable. So if you're in that place, you know, before we even start talking about what needs to be done, I just want to say, I get it. And here's another big category, parents of adult children, you know?
1: Teens too.
2: Teens too. It's like, you know, we see things so clearly because for me, I'm bringing 57-year-old wisdom into a scenario where there's 20 and 30-year-olds making decisions. My kids are great kids, but also there are certain things that I'm like, oh, no, don't do that, don't do this. And it's not because I want to control them. It's because I want to help them. But help taken too far can really get us in trouble.
1: And I think the challenge is knowing where that line is, like you said. It's so hard to give advice. You know, I'm thinking of the scripture where the Lord, they're out on the sea and the storm is going and he's sleeping. And the disciples are like, man, come on, this is dangerous. This is life-threatening. And then he calms the storm. But it's mentioned in scripture that they kind of woke him up. It's that kind of thing. Some people, let's say spouses, may look at that and say, you're disconnected from reality, man. You should be controlling in this situation. Like the Lord should have known to wake up and calm the storm in that setting. But with a teen child who's having struggles or an adult child, there's a certain amount of wisdom and control you want to apply. But in the end, you got to let them be the Lord's, right?
2: Mm-hmm.
1: That sounds hard and calloused.
2: It is very, very challenging. But here's that paper thin line. I think let's just go there between responsibility and being controlling. When I am being responsible, I manage all that is within my ability to manage, to control. But regarding other people, I don't step over that line and also try to manage them. So being responsible is, I am going to manage what is within my ability to manage. But regarding the outcome, I must trust God.
1: Yeah.
2: And I've made peace with the fact that ultimately I have to trust God. If I'm being controlling, then controlling is I'm going to manage everything that is within my ability to manage. And I'm also going to manage everything that is really outside of my ability to manage, because regarding the outcome, I'm only willing to accept the outcome that I think is best.
1: Yeah. There's so many behaviors that the Lord warns us about, fear being one of them. Fear not. Don't live in that state of fear. One of the things for unhealthy control, in my opinion, as I've observed it, is when it starts from fear, mm-hmm. rather than from a healthy place. Fear almost, when it rises, the only tool in a mom's tool chest, a dad's tool chest, a husband, a wife, whatever the application, is you reach for control to increase control to lower your fear.
2: Exactly.
1: And it doesn't really help.
2: Well, and here's the tricky thing about it. Sometimes it does, in a temporary sense. Sometimes our controlling efforts really do start to steer things in a direction that we want them to go. But it's all temporary, because ultimately we cannot control how another person thinks, the narrative that another person believes, or what a person does, or what they even say. So ultimately we can't control that. So even if it seems like it works for a little bit, our controlling efforts, it will eventually fall apart and leave us more anxious than we were before. Control is really fear disguised as a strength. So think about that for a second. Control is really fear described as a strength. And I think sometimes we think there's nothing we can do about fear. It just hits us. And we know the verses, the go-to verse, of course, God did not give us a spirit of fear. But I think it's important that we understand fear can actually be broken into four distinct components that will give us a little bit more understanding of what we can do, practically speaking, about fear. The first component of fear, you can't do anything about. That's the alert or the alarm. So that's when you become aware of something and you become alert or alarmed. This is something that's stirring up fear inside of me. That's going to hit you, and you really cannot control that at all. Then the second two components of fear, that's where we can do some work. So one of them is memory. Instantaneously, when we feel that alert or alarm, our brain is going to go back very quickly. It happens just like this. Go back to another time, a memory that we felt the same feeling. And then it's going to interpret what we are experiencing based on the memories that we have. Then the next component is perception. Based on what's happened before, and certainly if we've had previous trauma is not just what happens to us. It's the story we tell ourselves because of what happened. That's perception. So memory and perception, that's where work can happen. That's where we can really make progress with our fear. And the fourth component is either our reaction or our response. We want to get to response, not always just feeling paralyzed because we feel a fear and then we react, right? Now, obviously, in the moment that I feel this feeling of fear, I'm not going to go, okay, let me break it down now. What's a previous memory? What's a perception? That's not the time to do it. The time to do it is when we don't feel threatened.
1: Yeah.
2: And we can really examine. So this situation is constantly stirring up this fear inside of me. So now let me go back. Where do I have other memories where maybe a worst case scenario did happen? And what is the story, the perception that I'm telling myself because of what happened? We can do work there in a time where we're not threatened. And if we do some work, then our chances increase to have a better response on the end. So in that moment, we more quickly tell ourselves a better story about what reality is. Sometimes when you've been through worst case scenario after worst case scenario, you start convincing yourself, and in that moment of fear, saying, oh, this is absolutely going to be worst case scenario, when in reality, it probably won't be. It won't be best. It won't be worse. It'll hit somewhere in the middle. So that perception work, the story that we've been telling ourselves, is really important.
1: It's so critical, because that controlling attitude, especially in parenting, can really bring damage to the relationship.
2: That's right. And, you know, we talked a little bit about the role that fear is playing in all of this, and the two components, memory and perception. So this is where we can really take a step back. I encourage people to get a journal and start writing healthier perceptions in our journal. Like, when I feel this, you know, it's not always this. And then put in some Bible verses. And like Nehemiah says, take counsel with yourself. And then certainly bring it all to the Lord in prayer, and bring in scriptures too. All of that can help us in a moment where we're preparing in times of strength for times of struggle.
0: I so appreciate that perspective. 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
1: John, can you believe it? 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
0: Thanks for listening to Focus on the Family. Let's resume now with the balance of today's programming. Yeah, and Lisa, this is something generally in the culture that we're seeing anyway. I mean, bubble-wrapped kids, you know, wearing bike helmets because they might fall from their bike. I fell from my bike. I survived. So there is something in the Christian community where we think Jesus is the answer for this. Mm-hmm. And you have a story of Judas in the scripture that really highlights the difference between saying, I want Jesus to take care of this, and then I really want Jesus to take care of this.
2: Exactly. Well, the story of Judas, you know, we have certain perceptions of Judas where, you know, he was the one that betrayed Jesus, sold him out for money. And then, of course, we know what played out after that. And so oftentimes I would see the story of Judas and think, oh, yeah, I know that. So I didn't ever dig deep or do any personal reflection of what part of Judas's mistake do I see my own self making? Like, how can I learn something more specific from him? And when you boil it all down to it, you know, take away the greed, you know, that may have been a large part of it. But what I really want to focus on is Judas saw an outcome that he was very determined. Judas wanted Jesus to rise up and become an earthly king to overthrow the Romans and make the Roman oppression go away. That is good. That's not a bad desire. Oftentimes, the outcomes that we want, they're good. They're not bad desires. The problem is that Judas decided to do it his way, and he was only willing to accept an outcome that he thought was best, and he didn't pause and think that God could be doing something different and better. Different doesn't always mean bad. Different just means different. What Jesus's plan was, he was going to rise up. He was going to become a king. But he wasn't just after saving the people of the day. He was after eternal salvation. God's plan was so much bigger than what Judas could even fathom. And the most tragic part of Judas's story is in the end, he tried to undo what he did. He took the money back and said, you know, like, take the money back. And he realized he couldn't undo what he did. And then, of course, it wound up taking him right to his death.
1: You know, there is such a big application for us there in terms of God's plans for our lives, for those around us, our kids, etc. I mean, and it's hard to say, Lord, I truly give this all over to you, which was Judas's mistake. You're absolutely right. But we do that in so many different ways that we are saying, I love you. I don't trust you, Lord. That's what we're really saying.
2: Yeah.
1: And man, God has to say, okay, child, just give me some time. You'll see why my plans are better and bigger. You know, so many testimonies of alcoholics, addictions of all kinds that end up in a godly place where the person is saved. Not everybody has that experience. But you sit there and go, the valleys that I had to go through, I'm so grateful for. Because that's what ultimately brought me to the Lord.
2: Absolutely.
1: And but that is hard. It's hard for a parent to say, okay, Lord, have your way with my child.
2: Yeah.
1: Because I'm going to trust that you're going to bring him to you.
2: But in the end, you know, we have to remember when we release a loved one, when we release a child into trusting the Lord, you know, we're releasing them to the Lord. We're not releasing them to a cliff to fall over. We need to mentally have this picture. We are releasing them into the arms of God, and that's the safest place for any person to be. Now, will we always get the outcome that we want? Absolutely not. But regardless, we can't control the outcome anyways. So why not take that step and release them into the arms of the Lord and let the Lord carry what was never yours to carry?
1: Yeah. And also in that respect, it's not saying don't be engaged. You know, sometimes as Christians, we live on these switches, you know.
2: Yeah.
1: Lord, he's all yours. And
2: yeah,
1: I'm not going to talk to him again.
2: We don't want to live in extremes like that, right? We want to be responsible.
1: Right.
2: For example, like the riding the bike thing. It is responsible to tell our kids to put their helmet on. It is responsible to give them a safe path to bike. It is responsible to, you know, let our kids get outside and have some fresh air and all of that. But can we ultimately control that no accident will ever happen? No, we can't.
1: Yeah.
2: And so we can do all that we are responsible to do. And then once we've done that, we have to rest and trust in the Lord. That doesn't mean disengage. Stay engaged. Just don't be controlling.
1: Yeah. You know, this idea of helper and fixer. I think Jean and I represent this. She is a helper. I'm a fixer. And we can get into trouble with that. And you have a similar story that we helped a friend with a car loan, and it didn't go well.
2: Right.
1: But what was your story, your experience with that?
2: Yeah. So, you know, I'm a very tenderhearted person, and compassion taken too far, I've learned in therapy, is codependency. I need you to be okay so I can feel okay. So how can I make you okay? Because I want to feel okay. Okay.
1: I think I followed that.
2: Yeah. And so, you know, sometimes my compassion will run ahead. And, you know, if I have something, example, if I have the money to go help another person, I sometimes feel compelled to do it. And I know this about myself, so I have to watch it. Because what can often happen is if we try to step in and rescue that person, if I want to give them money as a gift, and it's not irresponsible for me to do that, then give it as a gift. But I would really caution you about giving money to someone who has already proven themselves irresponsible with money. Because when you do that, what's going to eventually happen if you expect them to pay you back, it's going to go bad really quickly. If they've already proven themselves not responsible with money, they're not going to suddenly, because now you give them more money, it's not going to suddenly make them responsible with money. And that's kind of the trap I got in. And the situation started off, it felt so good in the moment. Like, I'm helping this person, you know, co-sign this loan. It's going to be great. It felt awesome. I felt like a hero. But then when it came time to expecting them to be responsible again, when they'd already proven over and over and over to not be responsible, my expectations for them to suddenly manage this well, of course, they weren't met. I became part of their problem, that I was always chasing them down for money, which really was not the case. Yeah. Now, again, am I saying never loan money to people? That's not what I'm saying. I'm saying don't enable somebody who's already proven that they're going to be irresponsible. Don't go into it thinking you're going to be the savior. They have a savior, but it's not you.
1: Yeah. Mm-hmm. But it is so hard to pull back for their best interests.
2: Yes.
1: Because you want to feel good about yourself,
2: yes.
1: Right?
2: And the thing is, can you do, like, here's what I encourage people. Okay, you want to help and you want to take the risk? Totally your choice. The control police, they're not going to come swarming in on you and give you a big hand slap. Nope, you know. But do you have to take it to an extreme of solving the big problem? Or could you come in and solve part of the problem out of your compassion, out of your love for them? You know, do you have to give them all the money, or could you come in and offer them a gift of relief that's a temporary, you know, solution, not to the big problem, but to something more immediate yeah. today? And so I'm not saying draw hard lines here. I'm not saying to, you know, be suddenly like anti-people. I'm saying be wise about what it is really costing you. Be aware of the emotional wear and tear.
1: You talk about flipping the script, and I think this might be in day one here. We're going to come back next time, if you're willing.
2: Absolutely.
1: And talk more about this topic. But you talk about flipping the script, replacing thoughts like, I can't believe this. Like, I can't believe that couple would not manage this auto loan the way they need to, right? Mm-hmm. And you can, again, you can generate a lot of emotion about what they're not doing to perform to your expectation, which is a form of control. But talk about flipping the script. Give us some of those examples of what we're saying in our head that tends to float in the control person's mind.
2: Absolutely. Yeah. So often, and I'm not going to put this on anyone else, I'll put it on me. Often what I would say is, I can't believe they're doing this. And that shocks my system, almost sending me into fight, flight, freeze mode, right? Or I'll go, I would never do this to someone. Again, shocking my system, putting me in this place of extreme anxiety and almost disbelief that this is happening. So instead, I've learned to go, okay, this is very consistent with other behaviors that they've demonstrated before. I really shouldn't be surprised. Or this is hard. I can acknowledge that it's hard, but I don't have to let this derail me and my emotions the rest of the day. I can accept this because, you know what? Again, very consistent with the behaviors they've been demonstrating for a long time. It's not that that second script fixes the problem, but what it really does is help me stay in touch with reality. This person has demonstrated this behavior before. They're continuing to demonstrate it. And remember, mental health is a commitment to reality at all costs. We want to stay in reality and so that we can really deal with the issue.
1: Lisa, this has been incredible. And we're just kind of getting there, you know, the scratching of the surface. I want to come back next time and continue the discussion if you're willing.
2: Sure thing.
1: And let me turn to the listener. We all face circumstances we can't control. And then what do we do with that? Especially when it involves the people we love and care about the most. Typically, we tend to control those people the most, not the friend or the stranger at a distance. And Focus on the Family is here with great input from wonderful guests like Lisa and all the content from her and other people. Just think of us as your resource center in that regard. We will help you with that and hopefully give you biblical wisdom, practical guidance, and hope in Christ fundamentally. If you're struggling and need some guidance, get a hold of us. We have caring Christian counselors. You can start there. They'll call you back and spend time with you. We have a referral network. If you need more time with a counselor, we'll find somebody in your area that you can go and talk with. We also have those trusted resources, articles, programs, videos, counseling support, and much, much more. The idea is don't create an excuse that you can't find help. Help is here for you. Just call us. And if you can make a monthly pledge of any amount, we'll send you Lisa's book as our way of saying thank you for being part of the ministry and helping other people. We had one woman who wrote in, Connie. She said, 10 years ago, I learned I was carrying a stillborn child. I turned to Focus on the Family, and you helped me through one of the most difficult times of my life. Now, a friend I'll be mentoring was diagnosed with cancer. I knew exactly where to turn for resources and support. God has used this ministry in my life again and again, and I'm so grateful you've always been there when I needed you. There's the evidence.
4: Wow.
1: And that's such a powerful story. So get in touch with us. Help us to help others like Connie to find their source in Christ. And if you can't make a monthly pledge, we'll send you a copy of Lisa's book for a one-time gift as well. And man, I hope you'll do it today.
0: Yeah, your generosity really makes a difference in the lives of people like Connie. So donate today as you can, or call to set up that initial consultation with one of our counselors. Certainly call to get a copy of the book, Making Peace with What I Can't Control by Lisa Turkhurst. 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Well, thanks for joining us today for Focus on the Family with Jim Daly. I'm John Fuller, inviting you back as we continue this really important conversation with Lisa Turkhurst and once again help you and your family thrive in Christ. 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
2: When we release a loved one, when we release a child into trusting the Lord, you know, we're releasing them to the Lord. We're not releasing them to a cliff to fall over. We need to mentally have this picture. We are releasing them into the arms of God, and that's the safest place for any person to be. Now, will we always get the outcome that we want? Absolutely not. But regardless, we can't control the outcome anyways.
0: That's insight from Lisa Turkhurst, who's our guest today again on Focus on the Family with Jim Daly. And we're glad you've joined us. I'm John Fuller.
1: You know, John, it's great to have Lisa back. Every time it's just like wisdom, wisdom, wisdom. And she's lived, you know, a life of observation, I would say. You know, last time we talked about fear and control, and we're going to continue that discussion today. It was so good and has application for each and every person, because in this life, in our sinful nature, fear, which the Lord does not want us to live in, leads to unhealthy control issues. And I would say, you know, many of the marital problems that we see here at Focus on the Family that we help at Hope Restored, our marriage intensive, much of it is rooted in this area of fear and control. And I'm so grateful she's written the book that we can talk about today. And I just want to get on with it.
0: Yeah. Yeah. And that book is called Making Peace with What I Can't Control. Find relief from the exhaustion of overthinking, trying to fix others, and wanting to figure it all out.
1: Hey, hang on, John. The phones are ringing off the hook.
0: Don't miss out on your opportunity.
1: Come on.
0: Contact us today if you want to get a copy of the book. And by the way, download the broadcast app that we have so you don't have any fear about missing out on what Lisa shared last time.
1: We covered a lot of material last time, but we're going to roll into continuing to get to this issue of fear and control and all that. Let's go back and kind of talk about the common fears that often lead to control, because we didn't get to that list. And I'll read them again, and I want you to highlight a couple. But fear of rejection, abandonment, or not being loved. So these are the things a lot of times in our childhood that we experience that set up our attitudes and our emotional response.
2: And even our perceptions of present day things we're going to face. We will pull from these previous feelings, and they may go all the way back to unhealed things in our childhood or even experiences that we had throughout our adulthood. But boy, rejection's a big one.
1: And abandonment. I mean, that can, in a marriage, that can be the other spouse is working late and you catastrophize that into, what are they doing? They're not wanting to spend time with me. And they're actually working on a project that the boss said, could you get this done by the time you leave tonight? So some of that is like that, right? And because of those wounds as a child, you're making it as something it's not.
2: Yeah, I think one of the greatest fears that we have as humans is emotional suffering. And certainly the fear of loss ties right into that as well. I tell a story in the book about one of my dearest friends. Her name is Leah. She has worked side by side with me on every book project that I've done for, it seems like, eons, truly. But because we're so close and we're working together all the time. We process a lot of life. I tell a story about Leah losing her father to brain cancer. And he went from being this vibrant, healthy, strong man to finding out he had a brain tumor. And then the decline and deterioration, it was shocking. It definitely impacted her, and the grief was enormous. So Leah had one son by the time her father passed, and then she since had another daughter. And she came to me and she said, I think there's this area of controlling that has been really troublesome to my marriage. And that is that I always want to make every choice for my kids to make sure that they are healthy. And, you know, I watched my father deteriorate and I don't want that in my children. And so it's caused some tension between her and her husband. So we were processing this. And I asked her a very important question. I said, Leah, are you trying to keep your kids healthy? Or are you trying to prevent cancer? Because trying to keep your kids healthy, that is a responsible thing to do. Trying to prevent cancer is impossible. You can do all that you can do to set your children's health up for success, but ultimately you cannot control whether or not they ever get, you know, a diagnosis of cancer. And I think that helped open her brain to that fine line between being responsible, feed your kids healthy food, do what you need to do to keep them healthy, but not be so controlling where you take it into hyperdrive trying to prevent cancer, because at the end of the day, that's not going to be possible.
1: Yeah, and that's a good example of how to deal in a healthy way with something that could be unhealthy. Mm-hmm. What was her first response, if you can recall? I mean, was she defensive or?
2: No, she wasn't, because I asked her a very important question at first. Are you open to a thought? And anytime we're going to share something that could step on somebody's toes, you just ask, you know, are you open to a thought? And she said, yes, I am. And so I asked her that profound question, you know, are you trying to keep your kids healthy? Are you trying to prevent cancer? And it really, really impacted on a very practical level the way that she's now interacting with her family. It was life-changing to her. It's not a perfect science, of course. Does she sometimes still step into, you know, trying to prevent cancer? Of course she does. But because she's aware of it, it has drastically improved the environment of her home. And I think that's the secret. It's not to do this right all the time, but it's to get it right while there is still time to provide a healthier environment for us and our loved ones.
1: Yeah, that is so good. In that regard, you were up in the Alpine, I think, one of those Alpine slide rides. We have plenty of them here in Colorado, actually. Come visit them. But it's what they do in the summertime, and you get into this metal, I don't know what you'd call it, car.
0: Yeah, kind of a roller coaster car.
1: Yeah, and you ride down the ski slopes, and you do it at a fast pace. But you learn something in that, kind of that little lesson of how to surrender.
2: That's right. And it was a painful lesson, truly. So my friend Joy really wanted to ride the mountain coaster. I was very timid. And I thought, I don't want to ride the mountain coaster. I've never wanted to ride a mountain coaster. I don't have that on my bingo card. And I'm looking at the mountain coaster and I'm like, I'm not even sure this thing is 100% safe. So I would prefer not. I can find other things to do to have a lot of fun. I don't need that. But she was like, come on, you can do it with me. You can do it with me. And then she finally said, we'll ride on it together. I said, okay. So we get up and, you know, have you ever been in a situation where things are unfolding, but it takes your brain a minute to catch up before all of a sudden you realize it's kind of too late. My brain didn't catch up on time. That's what happened. They strapped Joy in her seat, ushered me to the front of the car. Basically, I am sitting on the front of the car. They put a seatbelt across me and then the thing goes. And I realize I'm in a terrible position. I was trying to control. And instead, now I have put myself in the worst position possible. I am strapped to the front of this. The thing starts going. The operator looks at Joy and says, do not hit the brake unless there's an object in front of you. And Joy and I are both rule followers. And so she never hit the brake. And we went so fast because
1: velocity.
2: The weight of two of us on the car made us go even faster. And never hitting the brake, we screamed so loud. We had friends on the other side of the mountain, and they could hear us and identify that it was Joy and Lisa screaming. And at first, I was screaming like for my life. like, help me, like I was so unwell. But about three quarters of the way into the ride, I thought, all that's doing is wearing my voice out. Like, nobody's coming to save us. No, there is, until we get through this, we cannot get off this, we cannot get around this, we cannot get above this, we've got to get through this. And I stopped screaming. And I just kind of surrendered to the process, and we did get through it. You know, one of the most powerful prepositions in all of the Bible, as my friend Dr. Joel Mutamali says, is the word through. We have to sometimes just go through. The children of Israel had to go through the wilderness. Jesus had to go through the cross. Sometimes we are going to be in situations where there is absolutely nothing we can do. We are strapped to the front of a situation that is going to barrel through what is going to barrel through, and we have to get through it. But in the process of getting through it, if we white knuckle it, resist it, scream at the top of our lungs, we can certainly make that the way we get through it. Yeah. Or we can realize, ultimately, I don't have control. Ultimately, I've got to surrender this. And what I would say is surrender it to the Lord. And the roller coaster eventually came to a stop, unstrapped myself, got off, and I declared, I'll never do that again. So, you know, but in the middle of it, there was nothing I could do to control. And I thought, this is what it feels like. This is what it feels like to have absolutely no control. And guess what? I survived.
1: And we pay money to do that. That's
2: I did
1: crazy.
2: Pay money. That's a very unfortunate thing. I think Joy actually paid money for it, too.
1: You know, what's interesting with that? Think of life circumstances, whatever they might be, and the operator whispering that, the Lord whispering to us, don't use the brake. Wow. Mm. Whatever you do, don't use the brake. Mm-hmm. I've got you. Mm-hmm. That's a challenge. Yeah.
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1: Lisa, I'm thinking of a book that Focus published with Dr. Ken Wilgus. The title is hilarious. It's Feeding the Mouth That Bites You, How to Emancipate Teenagers into Adulthood. And it kind of fits with this. But he explained to me, and I'm going to paraphrase, so Ken, if I'm doing this inappropriately, let me know. But he said a lot of his therapy time as a counselor is spent helping parents more so understand the moment they're in, because they tend to linger in that control, like you said, the healthy control of raising a young child, but they still have those attributes in the teen years. And he said, that's the biggest mistake a parent is making. You know, you let your later teen decide if they're going to go to church. Really? Ken, are you serious? Because you know the answer is most likely going to be maybe not. But he's saying, let them fail at home rather than go off to college or whatever they're going to do and totally get untethered to good habits, good biblical characteristics, etc. Mm-hmm. But you got to be strong enough, courageous enough to let them fail. Mm-hmm. And it's better that they fail in your home. That's kind of the genesis. But he said most of the therapy is undoing a parent's thought and helping a child be able to express themselves, which is kind of what you're saying.
2: Yeah, and let me fully acknowledge that I know how hard this is. And it sounds good when we're recording a broadcast.
1: Right.
2: Practical everyday living. Sometimes we're going to do this right and sometimes we're going to get it wrong. The secret is to recognize when we've gotten it wrong, when we've stepped over and tried to not only manage ourselves, but manage their life as well, is to catch it quickly and to go and acknowledge like, hey, I have stepped over into control mode and, you know, I love you. I want the best for you. It's not an excuse, but that is the truth. And guess what? Now I'm ready to say the script to you.
1: Yeah.
2: Okay.
1: So good.
2: Your choice. Okay. Yeah. You see, I think we crossed the line again from being responsible to being controlling the minute that I don't stop at just sharing my wisdom, but I expect someone else's choices to line up with my desires.
1: That's it. That's the difference. And that's exactly what he's getting at. And that's where you end up in trouble. So let's make sure we understand what's mine and what's yours. Whoever that other person is, your spouse, your child, your friend, how do you know what's genuinely yours to own and what is theirs to own?
2: Mm-hmm. So if I can't own it, I can't control it. So here's the thing. Like, I tell a story in the book about a loved one that had been struggling with addictions. And certainly in the world of addictions, control is a really big factor at play. So my loved one had been struggling with addictions, and I had gotten so in tune with their struggle that one night I woke up and it was like 2 o'clock in the morning, and I sat straight up in bed gasping. And I'm like, they're in trouble. They're doing something they're not supposed to be doing. Now, we didn't live in the same household, but it was someone I cared a lot about. And so we had Find My on our phone. And so I checked their location. And sure enough, 2 a.m., they're driving around. And I thought, there's no reason to be driving around at 2 a.m. And I literally got in my car. And I want you to hear where I'm crossing the line now. Mm-hmm. I got in my car and I drove to find them. They went through an all-night drive-through. I went to that drive-thru, I was able to catch up to them, and I pulled my car beside theirs, told them to pull over. They refused. Mm-hmm. I parked my car. I went and I put my body, I stood my body in front of their vehicle and said, you cannot drive until you pull over and take a breathalyzer test. And it had become such an overwhelming situation that I carried a breathalyzer test in my glove compartment. And so I eventually got them to pull over, and eventually they took the breathalyzer test, and eventually I talked them into letting me drive them home. But I will tell you, after I dropped them off, I drove home. I walked up my sidewalk at 3 a.m. and I thought, what am I doing? This is not sustainable. This is not sustainable. And in the end, this isn't helping. Is that an extremely painful realization? Yes. But what I was doing was I was not only doing my part, I was doing their part. And I felt like it was my duty to prevent bad things from happening. And so I became a rescuer to the nth degree. And in the end, did all of my rescuing efforts ever cause them to turn around? No. I rescued and rescued and rescued and rescued, but it's kind of like pulling a loved one off a train track. If they're continuing to crawl back up on that train track and the train is barreling closer and closer and closer, every single time when you climb back on the train track and you pull them off and you pull them off and you pull them off, eventually you're going to crawl up on the train track chasing them once again, and the train's going to run over you both.
1: Yeah. I mean, and it's, you know, I know a story where someone did engage their adult child, young adult, 20 something. And they did that exact thing. And it actually, the outcome was a more positive outcome, that was an action that arrested the child's behavior and they got help. And so it is, you know, you never know, but just like you're looking at those things, but you've got to know your motivation, and only you can know your motivation.
2: Like, that's
1: how
2: right.
1: far can I do this? How long can I do this? And you know, that is such a personal thing, but the warning is what we're wanting parents to
2: Absolutely.
1: Hear or friends to hear.
2: And look, you can be a support. You can be the parent. You can be their greatest prayer warrior. You can put resources in front of them so that they can try to get the help they need. But at the end of the day, they have to make that choice.
1: That is so true, especially for addictions.
2: Yeah.
1: Lisa, let me ask you, You have a great story about giving a very precious treasure to a stranger on an airplane, somebody named Ron. Mm-hmm. Describe what happened and then what happened over the years.
2: So I got on an airplane one day, and this was 25 years ago. And I was very tired, so I prayed a selfish prayer. Lord, let me be the only one on my row because I'm so tired. I've been speaking
1: like that prayer
2: at a retreat all weekend, and I was all talked out. And then right before the plane doors closed, they let one last person on the airplane. It was a man named Ron. I came to know his name because he came to sit right beside me. And I was like, oh.
1: And he wanted to talk.
2: Well, I wasn't sure at first. So I decided I'm going to pull out my Bible. So either that will make him not talk to me, or if we do talk, I'm going to steer the conversation to something that I want to talk about, and that's the Lord. So he sat down, and at first he didn't say anything. And then he leaned over as we got into the flight, and he goes, so you're just going to like sit there and read the Bible? And I looked at him and I said, yes, I think the Bible's very interesting. What do you know about the Bible? And he's kind of fumbled with his answer a bit, letting me know he knew some facts about God, but he didn't have a personal relationship with the Lord. And then he started asking me questions about the Bible. And so first they were kind of easy. I was able to answer them. And then I started lifting up emergency prayers to the Lord, like, help me find these answers, Lord, you know, and I'm going all over the Bible and reading him different scriptures. And in the middle of all of that, the Lord said to me, just really pressed on my heart, Lisa, give this man your Bible. And so while I'm still witnessing to this man, I start having an argument with God. I'm like, God, this is my Bible. This is my tear-stained, highlighted, written in. My kids have drawn pictures in this. This is my Bible. But that is a good suggestion. I'll go home. I'll buy him a Bible. I'll highlight some verses, package it up, get his address, send it to him. Go, God. And I continued to talk to Ron. But the Lord was just crystal clear, putting it on my heart, give this man your Bible. So eventually I closed my Bible. I put the Bible on Ron's lap and I said, I think you're supposed to have my Bible. And he looked at me very shocked and he said, why would you give what is obviously a treasured possession to a complete stranger? Why would you do that? I said, well, I have to be honest. I don't really want you to have my Bible.
1: That was good.
2: But something that I've learned is in the midst of all of eternity, sometimes God pauses in the midst of all of this to touch the heart of one person. And Ron, I believe God's paused for you today. And so he took the Bible. He told me he would read it. And then the plane landed. We exchanged business cards. He took the Bible and got off the plane. And I remember thinking, oh, Lord, can I chase him down to make sure he doesn't throw it away in the nearest airport trash can? And the Lord was crystal clear, like, no, anything you release into my hands, and this is what I felt like the Lord was saying, anything you release to me will never truly be gone.
1: Wow.
2: And I remember just kind of feeling that in my heart, hearing it from the Lord. And then a couple weeks later, I get a call from Ron. I was at my office. He called and he said, you are never going to believe what's happened to me. I went home and I took a week off from work to read that Bible. I acted like, yeah, of course, that's what we all do. But inside, I'm like, what?
1: Whoa.
2: And I never heard from Ron again. Mm-hmm. And then fast forward 24 years later, I was on tour in San Antonio, a little city outside of San Antonio. And three women came and found one of my assistants and said, is there any way we could meet Lisa? Because we want to tell her the rest of the story if she remembers the Bible that she gave away on that plane. Of course I remembered. And so we brought them backstage and it was Ron's sister, a good family friend, and Ron's daughter.
1: Yeah.
2: And they shared with me the rest of the story that Ron wound up giving his heart to the Lord. Mm-hmm. And he wound up leading his entire family to Christ. And then the daughter pulled out the Bible and she'd brought it with her. The Bible that I thought I'd never see again. And she pulled it out and she said, you know, a few years ago, my dad passed away very suddenly. And the greatest treasure he left me was your Bible that you'd given him. And she opened it up and I could see my handwriting all throughout the Bible. I could see Ron's handwriting from all those years, all throughout the Bible. And then when Ron passed away, I could then see his daughter's handwriting all through the Bible. And you know, that Bible story, it revisited my life at a time where I was really struggling. God, are you here? God, do you hear my prayers? Are you in control? And, you know, God didn't have to do that. He didn't have to bring that Bible back 24 years later. Now, of course, I told the daughter she has to keep the Bible. But just the fact that I held it again and I heard the rest of the story, only God could do that.
1: Yeah.
2: And it reminded me so powerfully, God really is in control. God really does care about us. God really is working behind the scenes in ways that we will never, ever know all the details of. And most importantly, it truly, truly is a fact that whatever we release into the hands of God is never truly gone. It is safe to surrender that which is outside of our control to the Lord and let the Lord do what only He can do. We need to do our part, and then we have to leave the rest to God. We need to stop carrying weight that was never ours, that was never meant for us to carry.
1: Yeah. Wow.
2: Because it's really hard to enjoy your life when you're trying to control everything and everyone in your life.
1: Won't be joyful.
2: It will not be joyful. And so the choice is, it's not that we're going to get it right all the time, but the choice is to get it right now, while there is still time, to, instead of dreading your life, start enjoying your life.
1: Yeah.
2: And start surrendering to God that which is outside of your control.
1: Lisa, so good. So, so good. Thank you for being with us. This was powerful. And I hope for the listeners that this is striking a chord for you. If you're living there and you're trying to do the right thing for everybody, it may be time to assess that and look at obedience rather than living in fear and control. Lisa, again, thanks for being with us.
2: You're so welcome.
1: And if that's where you're at, get in touch with us. We have so much help for you here at Focus on the Family. Our team of caring Christian counselors is here to listen, pray with you, and help you find a path forward with hope and peace. And we have a wealth of trusted resources to come alongside you, offering biblical wisdom and practical help for your marriage, your parenting, and whatever challenges your family may be facing. Just reach out to us. One of those great resources is Lisa's terrific book, Making Peace with What I Can't Control, Find Relief from the Exhaustion of Overthinking, Trying to Fix Others, and Wanting to Figure It All Out. I mean, that title really sums it up. If fear, worry, overthinking, or trying to manage the choices of others has left you exhausted, this resource will help you. It'll help you recognize what's yours to carry and find the courage to release the rest to God. And when you make a pledge today, a gift of any amount, we'll send you a copy of Lisa's book, Making Peace with What I Can't Control, as our way of saying thank you for being part of the ministry and helping others too.
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2: Richard Randall, I hope that you have a great weekend, a safe one as well. 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One wants America first, the other just doesn't care.
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3: The president says no. I'm Kathleen Maloney, Fox News. President Trump reveals he rejected the Iranian ceasefire proposal. Fox's Alexandria Hoff at the White House.
4: The Iranian side argues that the requests in the latest proposal were included in the previous memorandum of understanding, just broken down in stages over 7 days. The MOU had fallen apart back in July due to vague language on Iran's nuclear future and disagreements over shipping lanes. The country's foreign minister, though, he was asked about trust between the two nations. Here's what he had to say.
5: Well, we trust ourselves.